0: Hey guys, my name is Vic Chukwuka, by God's grace, winner of Nigerian Idol Season 8, and I just performed, scratch that, I just ministered on Glitch Gospel. 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
2: I'm gonna read more passage than I normally do. I want you to go to Philippians 4, 15 through 19. And I'm also going to consider 1 Kings 17, 13 through 17. The Lord has me on an unusual course tonight, but I feel a prophetic undertone to the direction that the Lord has brought me in. I don't promise you a shout because that's not the objective of my preaching, not at this stage. I do promise you a word from God. And I have the feeling that the message God gave me is in response to where you are at in life and something you have been asking him for. Yeah. It is almost as if I feel like I'm responding to something that I didn't even hear, but something you said to him. He will respond now through me. He that hath an ear, let him hear what the Spirit of the Lord is saying to the church. You don't come this far to get your dance in. You could have got your dance in at home. When you come this far, you come for a shift. Going into a whole different orbit and a completely different dimension. Are you ready? You don't have time to worry about whether you're Baptist, Methodist, Presbyterian, Church of God in Christ, Church of God in Prophecies, Church of God got it going on in Jesus' name by faith, Incorporated Saints of God and Friends. You don't have time to worry about whether you're Democrat or Republican. You don't have time to worry about whether you're white or black or Hispanic or African or Australia. We don't have time to worry about any of that because where God wants to put something is so deep down in your spirit that you want to leave this meeting carrying more baggage than what you can check in at the counter. You want to go home loaded down with keys that are going to open up things that have been shut down in you for years. Are you getting what I'm saying? Leap up on your feet and let's go into the Word of God. We stand for the reading of the Word of God in here. In 1 Kings, I want you to notice verse 17. Through 13 through 17, I'm going to start there first, and then I'll backtrack and go Philippians. I'm going to lay my early foundation in 1 Kings 17, 13 through 17. Then we're going to go to Philippians. And Elijah said unto her, fear not. Go and do as thou hast said, but make me thereof a little cake first, and bring it unto me, and after make for thee and for thy son. For thus saith the Lord God of Israel, the barrel of meal shall not waste, neither shall the cruse of oil fail until the day that the Lord sendeth rain upon the earth. It won't stop until it rains again. And she went and did according to the saying of Elijah, and she and he and her house did eat many days. Watch this. And the barrel of meal wasted not, neither did the cruse of oil fail, according to the word of the Lord which he spake by Elijah. And it came to pass after these things that the son of the woman, the mistress of the house, fell sick, and his sickness was so sore that there was no breath left in him. Now leave a little notepad, a card, a finger, if you're still using Bibles. I know most of y'all got iPads now, but leave some kind of notation there. And we're going to the New Testament to hear a very unique phrase from the Apostle Paul in Philippians chapter 4, verse 15 through 9. Now ye Philippians, know also that in the beginning of the gospel, when I departed from Macedonia, no church communicated with me as concerning giving and receiving, but ye only. You're the only ones who communicated or ministered unto me. For even in Thessalonica, ye sent once and again unto my necessity. Somebody say necessity. Not because I desire a gift. You didn't send it because I desire it, but I desire fruit that may abound to your account. But I have all and abound. I am full, having received of Epaphroditus the things which were sent from you, an odor of a sweet smell, a sacrifice acceptable, well-pleasing to God. But my God shall supply all of your need. What will he supply? All of your according to his riches in glory by Christ Jesus. Now that's where I'm gonna really expand. My God shall supply all of your need according to, yeah, you heard it, didn't you? Woo, don't you get ahead of me like that. My God shall supply all of your they ministered to his necessity. My God shall supply all of your need according to his riches in glory by Christ Jesus. Now, this scripture in its context is in reference to giving and needs being met for the Apostle Paul in the middle of his ministry. For the purpose of our understanding tonight, let us not just compartmentalize need to money. Because it is possible to have needs in other areas. And sometimes money gets such a center stage as it relates to need, because we have come through such struggle historically that it is almost a given that there is a financial need. And if you do have a need, my God shall supply. But the reality is, some of the things that is slowing you down, hindering you, are needs in other area. The need for support, the need for validation, the need for love, the need for companionship, the need for connectivity, the need for staffing for your business, the need for a building for your vision, the need, it wasn't that they were just handing out ducats all the time. If you're hungry, the need might be bread. If you're thirsty, it might be water. If you're lonely, it might be help. But whatever your need is, you have to fill that in, because the Lord told me to tell you he is the master of your need. He is the master of your need. Your need has not shocked him. It has not embarrassed him. It has not intimidated him. In fact, he is in control not only of what he supplies, but he is control of your need. Touch your neighbor and say, he's the master of my need. Now let's pray over the word. Sanctify it down in our hearts and in our spirits and cause us to understand more abundantly, Lord, what you would speak tonight. I know what you downloaded into me. Let it be released in this place in a coherent, effective way that it gives illumination and light and understanding. I feel as though that I'm about to feed a feeder. I'm about to feed a feeder. As I release what is in my spirit tonight, somebody's going to take it and do like the body does with food. They're going to convert it into so many nutritious elements that are going to minister to them. It's going to go in a sermon. It's going to come out a building. It's going to go in a sermon. It's going to come out a husband. It's going to go in a, y'all are not ready for this. It's going to go in a sermon. It's going to come out a degree. It's going to go in a sermon. It's going to come out property. It's going to go in the word that I speak to you right now. Your spirit is going to take it just like your body does food, and it's going to convert it into the thing you need for what is about to happen next in your life. If you can understand what I just said, praise him on credit. Just pat it. You may be seated. You may be seated. I was having lunch with some close friends and people I've known for a number of years, and we were reminiscing about years ago when we were in a little storefront back in Montgomery, West Virginia, and Bishop Watkins was coming down to minister, and I needed, he had so many members, he brought four or five busloads, about 20 cars down, I had about 30 members, and I ended up going to the high school, I think, there in Montgomery, and renting the auditorium at the high school to hold the crowd, because my church, which would seat about 120 people, wouldn't hold the crowd. And I thought to myself how that aligned with a conversation I had had with God. I said, God, I am the same man and the same preacher with the same anointing that I had back then. Why didn't you give me American Airlines back then? I'm the same guy. I was younger, I was stronger, I was hungry. Why do you take us through stages of development? Why do you let us exercise in the gymnasium of small beginnings and go from 30 to 60 to 100 fold? Because sometimes we can get stuck at a stage and never evolve to the capacity that we need to evolve to receive what we need to receive. And as I began to talk to the Lord about it, he said, you see, I supply need. Isn't it amazing how you can come to church with somebody and you can really get blessed and the person you brought with you got nothing? Have you ever rode home from church with somebody who got nothing and you were really, really blessed and they got in the car talking about who was cute and who was fine and who had gained weight and why did she wear those shoes with that dress, and you're going crazy because you're having a spiritual moment with the Lord and they seemingly got nothing? How could there be so much supply of glory and they be oblivious to it? Have you ever recognized that everybody doesn't have the same capacity? That they could be exposed to great things and not have an appetite for them. That's why you need to evolve from needing to do a census before you evolve. That is to say, you don't need everybody on your road to line up with you for you to receive what you need from God. You don't need a reaction from other people to validate what you need from God, because there can come a release on such a level that if you don't have the capacity to receive it, you might not even know it happened. My God. In our text, Paul says, I needed something, and you came and ministered unto my necessity when other churches didn't. Unto my necessity when other churches didn't. I thought, this is the Apostle Paul. Let me explain to you. This is the guy who was the Saddam Hussein of the early church, who killed Christians for a living. And yet God had such a plan for his life in spite of all the people he had slaughtered and murdered and destroyed. And some suggest that he even held the coat early on in his life while people stoned Stephen. He has a history of being a Christian killer, and yet God touches him and converts him for the master's use. How could God use somebody so filthy, so nasty, so hateful? He basically called a terrorist and put him on a street called Straight and delivered him and turned him around and filled him up with the Holy Spirit and sent him out to do amazing things. Not because he was pure, not because he was holy, not because he was righteous, not because he had a wonderful past, not because he had not made horrendous mistakes, but even in his past life, he was a big guy who did big things in a big way. When he hated Christians, he wasn't two-faced about it. He said, I'm going to kill them. As soon as I get down to Jerusalem, I'm going to destroy them. He was bold. And God chose boldness over righteousness, over purity. Because he had the ability to function on a certain level, and God used him. Now, you must understand that much of our New Testament theology is a result of the Apostle Paul. There would be no understanding. Yes, Jesus died and shed his blood, rose from the dead, and birthed the church. But the church that Jesus birthed was an organism with no organization. There was no structure. There was no order. There were no apostles, prophets, pastors, teachers, and evangelists. Paul gives us all of that. Paul begins to teach us and makes us understand. There's therefore now no condemnation to them that are in Christ Jesus, who walk no longer after the flesh, but after the Spirit. Paul begins to tell us that if this earthly house or tabernacle shall be dissolved, we have another building, eternal in the heavens, which is made of God. Paul teaches us it is in him that we live, in him that we move, in him that we have our being. It is the Apostle Paul that makes us understand, therefore having peace with God, that we are reconciled with him. We understand peace of God, peace with God, peace in God, all because of the Apostle Paul. Without the Apostle Paul, we would not have a clear understanding that the door to the Gentiles had been opened, that they might be saved and set free. Paul preached with so much power that a man died while he was preaching. Paul ran down the steps, raised him from the dead, and kept right on preaching. Paul was so awesome that they tried to kill him. They couldn't kill him. They tried to beat him to death. They left him from dead. He got up and shook himself and walked away. He was in shipwrecks, but he survived. He was snake bit, but he shook it off. Oh, y'all don't hear what I'm saying. That Paul that raised people from the dead, withstood shipwrecks and shook off snakes. Why are you needing anything? If you can raise people from the dead, you can pay your water bill. Paul says, the truth of the matter is, I am full lacking nothing, but so that you might have credit to your account. God created a need to test you, to minister to that need. This is weird. In other words, Paul's saying, I needed something, but I didn't. I was in trouble, but I wasn't. It's kind of strange. This is the same guy that said, I have learned how to abase and abound, both to be full and to be in want. He says, even when you're in trouble, you're not in trouble. Now I need to preach this to somebody who's got some faith in them. Even when you're in trouble, you are not in trouble. That God allows certain necessities to come either to create a backdrop for you to experience another dimension of his glory, or for the people around you to have an opportunity to flow into another dimension of his grace. Now, back in the early days, Dr. Jazz, when I was preaching, I would say something real hot and jazzy as a subject. I would do something like tell you to touch your neighbor and say, it's a setup. So touch your neighbor and tell them it's a setup. They don't understand exactly what I'm saying yet, because I'm not totally through unloading it yet. And when I unload it, everybody's not even gonna get it, because some people are so shocked by the situation and they've been praying so hard about the situation. They've been so focused on the circumstance. They've been so distracted by what they're going through that they don't understand that everything you have been going through and every area you've been up under attack and every area that you have a necessity, your necessity is not a necessity. It is, in fact, an opportunity for you to experience another dimension of God's glory. To the 10 people who understand it, touch 10 people and say, it's a setup. It's training wheels for your faith. It's training wheels for your faith. It is the passage of entry into the next dimension. It is the bar mitzvah for the sons of God to have matured enough to carry the weight. Why didn't you give me this back then? I couldn't handle it back then. And why would he give me all of these thousands of seats when I didn't need them? Why would God give me something that I didn't need? So it's the embryo of my success, the supply, or the need? The only thing that makes an answer important is the question.

If God says the trigger point of my supply is your need, no wonder he hates a proud look, because a proud look will never admit need. I know I knocked out about 10 rows with that. I killed about 10 people with that. Why does God hate a proud look above everything else? Above, I mean, murderers and lying and backbiting and everything. God said he hates, not only does he hate pride, he hates a proud look. You don't even have to be proud. He said, if you sit there and act like you're important, I hate the fact that you have got your legs crossed acting like you're important. Because proud people will never admit need. Why would you have a savior if you won't admit that you're drowning? Why would you have a miracle worker if you won't admit that you have a need? No wonder some people get anointed while some people are just tired. If God responds to need, if you don't need anything, you won't. All the needy people, clap your hands. God says, let me see. I got fish, I got stars, I got water, I got sunshine, I got oak trees, I got pineapple trees, I got all of this stuff that I want to give, but I cannot give it until there's a need. So he forms the earth. When he forms it, it creates a void. Void is capacity. And he responds to the capacity of what is formed. He said, I create capacity in the ocean so I can put fish in it. I created capacity in the earth so I could sow seed into it. I created capacity in the heavens so I could throw stars at it and birds at it. Now you got something to fly in. I couldn't release the answer until I formed. All right. He formed the earth and fills it. He forms the ocean and fills it with fish. He forms the air and fills it with birds. Everything God forms, he fills. He formed the tabernacle and filled it with furniture. He formed the holies of holies and then filled it with glory. In fact, he formed man and filled him with air. Which came first, the man or the breath? God had the breath, but until there was capacity, he couldn't feel anything until you admit. Oh, y'all don't hear it. He responds to capacity. Ezekiel, go down and show me what you see in the valley. I see dry bones in the valley. He said, can these bones live again? Lord, thou knowest. Speak to the bones that they might live. So I prophesied as I was commanded. Suddenly there was a noise and there was a shaking. The bone came together, bone to his bone. And they came together, bone to his bone, and sinews came upon them. And then he said, prophesy to the wind. Because now I can feel what I form, because God responds to capacity. If you don't want anything, you won't get anything. If you don't need anything, you won't receive anything. Do you not know that the real star of the story with the two fish and the five loaves of bread is not the little boy and it's not the lunch? It was the hunger that moved the Lord. When they came to Jesus and they said, the people that are with you are hungry, he said, oh good, that's capacity. Wherever I see capacity, I will release a supply. Oh!

people that's got capacity to holler right now. They said, Lord, you got 5,000 hungry people. What do you have? He said, we don't have nothing but the little boy's lunch. He said, I can work with anything if they're hungry. I can work with anything if there's a need. I can work with anything if they're thirsty. I can work with anything. Just give me the little bit you got. I know it's not much, because the star is not what's in the bag. The star is the aching in the belly of the people. God responds to hunger. The Bible said that when Jesus, after John the Baptist was beheaded, it said when Jesus saw the people and they were hurt, he was moved with compassion and healed them. What I'm trying to tell you, your need to act like you don't need anything is stopping the flow of the miracle working power of God in your life. If you would shake your little cute dress down and say, Lord, I'm hungry.

When you feel like you can't handle the task at hand and you ask yourself, girl, who's your daddy? Because I remember when Jerry said that to me and I got a good look at him, I felt secure, I felt taken care of, not because of me, but because of who I belong to. And what if when you got a good look at your God, remembering who he is and that you belong to him? Listen, I think until the Lord stops me from taking platforms and ministering to women, I will say this until the day that I die, reminding myself as I do when I am quietly alone and I look myself in the mirror and say, girl, who's your daddy? You know what I tell myself? I tell myself, he is the first and the last, the beginning and the end. He's the keeper of creation and the creator of all. He's the architect of the universe and the manager of all time. He always was, always is, always will be, unmoved, unchanged, undefeated, and never undone. He was bruised but brought healing. He was pierced but eased pain. He was persecuted but brought freedom. He was dead and brings life. He has risen to bring power, and he reigns to bring peace. The world can't understand him. Armies can't defeat him. Schools can't explain him. And leaders, they can't ignore him. Herod couldn't kill him. Nero couldn't crush him. The New Age cannot replace him. And Oprah cannot explain him away. She can't. She can't do it. You remind yourself that he is light, he is love, he is longevity, and he is the Lord. He is goodness and kindness and faithfulness, and he is God. He is holy and righteous and powerful and pure. His ways are right, his word eternal, his will unchanging, and his mind is on us. He's our Savior, our guide, our peace, our joy, our comfort, our Lord, and he rules our lives. I serve him because his bond is love, his yoke is easy, his burden is light, and his goal for us is abundant life. I follow him because he's the wisdom of the wise, the power of the powerful, the ancient of days, the ruler of rulers, the leader of all leaders. His goal is a relationship with me. He'll never leave you, never forsake you, never mislead you, never forget you, never overlook you, and never cancel your appointment in his appointment book. Never. When you fall, he'll lift you up. When you fail, he'll forgive you. When you're weak, he's strong. When you're lost, he's your way. When you're afraid, he's your courage. When you stumble, he will steady you. When you're hurt, he's gonna heal you. When you're broken, he will mend you. When you're blind, he will lead you. When you're hungry, he will feed you. When you face trials, he's with you. When I face persecution, he shields me. When I face problems, he will comfort me. When I face loss, he will provide for me. And when we face death, he will carry us all home to meet him. He is everything for everybody, everywhere, every time, and in every way. He is your God, and that, sisters, is who you belong to.

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2: I came across an online article with the title, 10 Tips for Life's Greatest Challenge. And those kind of things always intrigue me. And so I thought, okay, what does this person think is the greatest challenge that we face in this life? Now, you may have a different opinion than what this man said, but I think you would agree it has to be right up there at the top. Do you know what he said life's greatest challenge is? He said it in three words. Love your enemy. Can you imagine telling a family who lost a loved one in 9/11 to love Osama bin Laden? Can you imagine telling the parent who lost a first grade child in a school shooting to love the murderer? Can you imagine telling a woman who's been sexually abused and assaulted to love the abuser? Can you imagine telling a now single mother of four young children to love her ex-husband who just walked out on her and left her for a younger woman with no source of income? Let's be honest. That's tough. That's just Marine level hard. That's Navy SEAL stuff. And it is different, which is why we're in a series on the Sermon on the Mount we're calling Get Used to Different. I was talking to a pastor buddy of mine. He called me from Florida this morning. We were talking, and he asked me what I was preaching, and I was telling him about this series. And I said, man, I'm going to tell you something. I said, the more I get into this and the deeper I get into it, I said, the more I realize it's impossible to live the Christian life without Jesus. You cannot do it. And what we're going to hear today from the mouth of Jesus doesn't get much more different at all. And let me tell you why. Jesus says, love your enemy. That's one thing to love a friend. It's one thing to love a best friend. It's one thing to love a relative. It's an altogether different thing to love your enemy, because I'm going to tell you something that's true about every one of us in this room. It's not easy to love the unlovable. It's just not. There was a man in a neighborhood, and he was always bragging about how much he loved all the kids in the neighborhood. Well, one day he was pouring a new driveway of cement, and while it was finished drying, he thought he'd go out and run some errands. So while he was gone, some of these little kids that he said he loved through so much came running through his yard. They ran right through that freshly poured driveway. Some of them even stopped and wrote their initials and their names in it. Well, the time he got back, the cement had hardened with all those footprints, all those initials, all those names. He realized he was going to have to break the whole thing up and do the whole thing all over again. Well, this man went ballistic. He was screaming. He was walking back and forth. He was yelling at the top of his lungs. I mean, he was about to pull his hair out. Well, you could hear him all over the neighborhood. So one of his neighbors rushed over and he said, man, what happened? And he told him, he said, wait a minute. I thought you said you love all these children. He said, now, well, I love them in the abstract. I don't love them in the concrete. Now, it's hard to love the unlovable. And you know what would be easy? It would really be easy if Jesus had said, hey, just love the people you want to love. Just love the people you choose to love. Just love the people that love you back. I mean, that would be great, but that's not the world we live in. And so Jesus is about to tell us something about love that you don't hear in Hollywood. You won't read in most romantic novels. You won't hear it from most psychologists. Jesus says, real love is perfect love. And let me tell you how I know that. The Bible says God is love. Well, if God is love and God lives in you, then your love ought to be Perfect. Real love will be. So let me tell you what we're going to learn today, and it's not an easy lesson. It's not easy for me. It won't be easy for you. Those of you watching online on TV right now, it will not be easy. But here's the lesson. Perfect love loves everyone perfectly, even the most imperfectly unlovable. Perfect love loves everyone perfectly, even the most perfectly unlovable. So, if you're going to love others the way God loves others, oh, by the way, if you're going to love others the way God loves you, you're going to have to take some radical steps. Here they are. The first thing you're going to have to do, if you're going to love the way Jesus loves, you're going to have to embrace your foes. You got to embrace your foes. Now, Jesus begins, we're in Matthew chapter 5. Jesus begins with those familiar words he's been saying over and over and over. It was what was commonly taught that day, Matthew 5:43. He says, you have heard that it was said, we keep hearing him say this over and over and over, love your neighbor and hate your enemy. Now, the first half of that statement is actually found in the Old Testament. In Leviticus 19, we read these words. Do not seek revenge or bear a grudge against anyone among your people, but love your neighbor as yourself. I am the Lord. You say, well, what's the problem? Well, once again, the Pharisees had come through like champions. I would really say losers, because they had distorted what God had said about who we ought to love and how we ought to love them. Here's what the Pharisees were teaching. They interpreted that verse to mean, okay, I know we've got to love our neighbor. Oh, say, everybody got to love your neighbor, but if you have to love your neighbor, that means you also get to hate your enemy. That's what they were teaching. If someone is your neighbor, you love them. If there is your enemy, you hate them. Well, the first problem with that interpretation is hating your enemy is never even found in the Bible. You will find that said one time. But the second problem was, the problem with what they said was they totally misunderstood what the word neighbor meant. Because when they said love your neighbor, here's what they meant. Your neighbor is someone that you like. Your neighbor is someone that lives close to you. Your neighbor is someone that does you good. Your neighbor is someone that's on your side. So they were talking about a friend or a relative or someone you like that live right next door to you. And of course, it included every Jew. So the first question we have to ask when the Bible says love your neighbor, there's a question, first of all, we've got to answer. Well, who's my neighbor? Well, guess what? Good luck, good news. Jesus actually answered that question. If you remember, there was a lawyer that came to Jesus and he asked this very question. Listen to what he said. But he wanted to justify himself. He wanted to justify himself, asked Jesus, and who is my neighbor? He thought he had Jesus. He thought he had pinned Jesus against the wall. Okay, bud, you say love your neighbor. Who's your neighbor? Well, you may know the story. Jesus, let me tell you a story. It's the story of the good what? The good Samaritan. He says, let me tell you about Samaritans were to the Jews then what a Nazi soldier would be to a Jew in 1945. Get that in your mind. Jesus said there was a Samaritan and he's walking down the road to Jericho and he got mugged and he got beaten and he got robbed and he got left for dead. And he said this priest came by. He walked on the other side of the road, and this Levite came by, and he walked on the other side of the road. But then Jesus said, this Samaritan came by. This Jewish man who had been beat, was a Jewish man that was beat. He takes this man to a place of rest, tells the man, I'm going to pay for this man. Don't charge him anything. Here's some money to pay up front. If he still owes, I'll pay you when I get back. And everybody's breath was taken away. Because what was the moral of that story? It was very simple. Jesus was saying, everybody is our neighbor. Say that out loud. Everybody's our neighbor. Everybody's our neighbor. Everybody is. See, you can choose the neighborhood that you live in. And you can sometimes choose who you decide you want to live next to. But at the end of the day, I got news for you. You don't really get to choose your neighbor. As a matter of fact, you don't have to choose your neighbor. God has already chosen your neighbor for you because everybody is your neighbor, not just your family, not just your friends, not just your best buddy. Yes, even your foes, even your enemies, they are considered to be a neighbor. Now, the mistake was, they just assumed, well, since we're only commanded to love our neighbor, we don't have to love our enemies. And if we don't have to love our enemies, the only alternative is to hate our enemies. So let me just make this real simple. What the Pharisees were teaching is what we used to teach kids, and that is, it's okay to be bigoted. It's okay to be prejudiced. If you're not Jewish, if you don't speak the same language, if you don't have the same color of skin, if you don't use the same type of accent, you may be an enemy, but you are not a neighbor. And then Jesus comes along and says, no, even if someone is your enemy, or you think they're your enemy, you are to love them as a neighbor. Now, that's hard enough. That's enough right there to just make you want to gag. But then Jesus says, oh, by the way, while I'm in the neighborhood, let me tell you how to love your enemy. So he says this. But I tell you, remember what I told you? You better buckle up when you hear him say that. But I tell you, you know, I was telling this pastor friend of mine today, I said, I can imagine every time Jesus said, you have heard it said, every Pharisee was going, here we go again. And then when Jesus said, but I tell you, everybody buckled their seatbelt. But I tell you, love your enemies. Now watch this. And pray for those who persecute you. You mean I don't just tolerate them? Nope. I don't just ignore them? Nope. I don't just leave them alone? Nope. I don't just do them no harm? Nope. Jesus says, nope. I want you to be proactive. I want you to pray for those who persecute you. When they curse you, you bless them. When they hate you, you do good to them. When they go low, you go high. Now, let me just stop and help you out on something. Clarify something. And this gives me comfort, to be honest with you. There's a big difference between liking people and loving people. Now, I don't know about you, that comforts me. Because Jesus never commanded that we like our enemies. He did say we love them. That's a big difference. See, liking somebody, that's an emotional response, right? Some people you like, some people you don't. Listen, Will Rogers, you know, the famous comedian, famously said, I never met a man I didn't like. He probably only met two. Because I met people I don't like. Listen, I don't care how nice you are. I promise you, everybody in this room, you know somebody you don't like. I know people I don't like, okay? You're a Florida Gator? It's hard. It's just hard. That's a joke, but it's serious. Now, we all have people we don't like. That's an emotional response. And if you like someone, you can let them know it. And guess what? If you don't like someone, you just don't let them know it. You just don't say anything. You can fake it. But Jesus says, love is not like. Like is an emotion. Love is an action. You can't fake love. I may not like everybody. I'm commanded to love everybody, whether I like them or not. That's what perfect love does. So if you're going to love perfectly the way God loves you and the way God loves others, first thing we've got to do, and it is so hard, you've got to embrace your foes. You've got to love them if they hate you. You've got to pray them when they don't want good to happen to you. You've got to go before the Lord. You're to bless them when they curse you. You have got to embrace your foes. Not easy. But Jesus said, here's the good news. When you embrace your foes, you will emulate your Father. You'll be just like your Father. Jesus said, here's the motivation to do what I'm asking you to do. Here's what he said. He said that you may, that is, if you love your enemies, that you may be children of your Father in heaven. He causes his sun to rise on the evil and the good. He sends rain on the righteous and the unrighteous. Now, Jesus makes a very simple statement. Do you really want to be like God? Do you really want to be God-like? Do you want to really want to be godly? Oh, yes, I do. He said, okay, if you're going to be like your Father, you're going to love your enemies. Because when you love your enemies, you're acting just like your Heavenly Father. Now, get this straight. Jesus is not saying that what gets you into the family of God or what gets you, helps you become a child of God is loving people. Because frankly, in that day, when people would speak about other people, they'd rarely use adjectives like we use today. For example, instead of saying about someone, he's a peaceful man, the Jews would say, He's a man of peace. Instead of saying, well, she's a kind woman, they would say, she is a woman of kindness. So when Jesus was saying, hey, if you will love your enemies, you will be children of your Father. Here's what we say. He was saying, when you love those who hate you and you bless those who curse you, you pray for those who persecute you, you are a child of the Father. You are Father-like, like Father, like child. You're emulating your Father. So get this straight. You are not like God. You're not like your Father in heaven because you love other people. You love other people because you're like your Father in heaven. And oh, by the way, Jesus said, you do know that God loves everybody every day. And they didn't believe that. Jesus said, no, he does. Oh, yeah, he does. The sun shines on Russia and China just like it shines on America. It rains in North Korea just like it rains in America. God gives air to the Muslim just like he does to the Christian. God sent Jesus to die for the terrorists just like he sent Jesus to die for the diplomat. You know, we have this saying that we love to say all the time, you know, God is good all the time. You hear that? God is good all the time. That's true, but it's better than that. God is good all the time to all people everywhere. God is good all the time to all people everywhere. God loves those, guess what? God loves those who don't love him. God loves those who don't believe in him. God loves those who don't want him. God loves those who live every moment of their life against him. That's why Jesus goes on to say this, and this is so, I mean, this is stinging what he says. He says, look, if you love those who love you, what reward will you get? Anybody can do that. Anybody can love somebody that loves them back. And you're with me and I'm with you. They're the easiest people to love. They really are. He says, look, what reward does that get you? Are not even the tax collectors doing that? And if you greet only your own people, what are you doing more than others? Do not even pagans do that? Now, you're talking about insulting these religious leaders, these Pharisees, because they didn't despise anybody any more than they did tax collectors or pagans. And Jesus said, look, if you just love people that are lovable and people who love you back, well, you know what? You're no better than the tax collector. You're no better than the pagan. You're no better than the atheist. You're no better than the unbeliever. And listen, here's what God's all about. Just as the Father wants to turn sinners into saints, he wants us to turn our enemies into friends. And there's only one way you can do that. Only one. You love them. That's the way you do it. I want to tell you a story. And it's a story, I came across it about a month ago, and I had to read it twice because the first time I read it, I said, I don't believe that. Elizabeth Morris was a woman from a small Kentucky town. 2 days before Christmas, a few years ago, she was waiting for her son Ted to come home from his job at a shopping mall. He had just completed his first semester at college. He had come home to make some money to buy Christmas gifts. Well, at 10:40 p.m. that night, she got the telephone call that no parent wants to get. She was told her son had been in an automobile accident. She had to rush to the hospital. As it turned out, another young man who had been driving drunk, in fact, his blood alcohol level was 3 times the legal limit, had crossed the center line and hit Ted's car head on, and Ted Morris was dead. She and her husband Frank, devastated, because Ted was their only child. All the hopes, all the dreams, all the things they'd envisioned for him to get married, give them grandchildren, help them in their old age, all gone. He was a son that never gave them any trouble. He was a straight-A student. He loved the Lord. He was a wonderful young man. He had a bright future. The 24-year-old man that hit him and killed him showed absolutely zero remorse. And the coup de grace was when the judge only gave him probation. Her anger went to DEFCON 4. Rage and anger and bitterness consumed her like an alcoholic's thirst for liquor. She would sit in a chair and she would fantasize how she could kill Tommy Pagaj. That was his name. The man who killed her son. She would think about how maybe I could find him on a highway and I'll run into him and I'll pin him against a tree and I'll watch him writhe in agony before me and suffer a slow death. She could begin to think about other ways. How can I kill this kid and get away with it and nobody ever find out about it? She actually started spending time following him. He didn't even know it. She was trying to catch him in some kind of a violation so that he would violate his probation. She could send him back to prison. She'd go to bed thinking about him, get up thinking about him. She'd eat dinner thinking about him. She was so full of rage, so full of anger. And one day, the Spirit of God broke through her heart and made her realize that her Heavenly Father had also lost his only son. And not only had her Heavenly Father lost his only son, but it was her sin that killed his only son. And yet that God forgave her. And that's when she knew that she had to do something that she could only do by the power of God. So she and her husband reached out to Tommy Pagaj, to his shock and to his amazement. And they began to build a relationship with Tommy Pagaj. They began to love him and show him the love of Christ. They began to share the gospel. And one day he got on his knees with them and he surrendered his life to Christ, turned his life completely around, got on his knees and begged them for forgiveness. Now that in and of itself is an unbelievable story, but the story doesn't end there. Her husband was a part-time pastor. So the next Sunday, he baptized Tommy. And a year later, he performed Tommy's wedding. And he now attends that church every Sunday listening to the father of the son he killed preach the gospel. I just want to ask you a question. How do you explain that? I'm a dad. How did she do that? I'll tell you, only by the power of Jesus can you do that. Can I get an amen to that? Only by the Holy Spirit of God can you do that. Only when you finally realize, nobody can ever do to you anything worse than you did to Jesus. Only when you understand that can you see what Jesus said and understand like Father, like Son. Perfect love loves other people the way God loves them. Perfect love sees everybody as our neighbor. Perfect love loves everyone perfectly, even when they are imperfectly unlovable. So, if you're going to exercise perfect love, you got to embrace your foes. When you embrace your foes, you emulate your Father, just like Him, like Father, like Child. And when you emulate your father and you embrace your foes, here's the benefit for you. You elevate your faith. Now, I want you to watch this. This is so good. Jesus has taken the letter of the law and he's raised it to the spirit of the law. And what he's showing us is, look, God's law is not just a matter of making sure that you do what's right on the outside. Dot the I, cross the T, go to church on Sunday, read your Bible, check off the list. He said it's more than what you do on the outside. He said the spirit of the law is make sure you're right on the inside. And so as we get to the end of chapter 5, Jesus makes one of the most breathtaking statements. I remember reading this when I was about 11 years old. And I remember the first time I really read it, it took my breath away. I thought, that is impossible. So listen to what he said. He said, be perfect, therefore. In light of everything I just told you, be perfect as your Heavenly Father is perfect. Now I want to stop and ask you a question. What does that mean? I mean, we know two things are true, right? I mean, two things are absolutely true. Number one, none of us are perfect. None of us. I've told people who've been critical of churches at times and critical of a church I've pastored at times, I've told them, I said, you know what your problem is? You're looking for the perfect church. I remember one couple one time, I was pastoring at First Snellville. Jerry, First Snellville. I remember a couple came and they came for a while, but they just certain things they didn't like. And I was talking to them. And I said, you know what your problem is? They said, what? I said, you're looking for a perfect church. They said, yeah, we probably are. I said, okay, would you do me a favor? I said, yeah. I said, if you ever find it, don't join it, because if you join it, you'll ruin it. People are looking for the perfect church. Well, none of us are perfect. That's fact number one. Fact number two we know is that none of us can be perfect in this life. None of us are perfect. None of us can be perfect in this life. Well, I got news for you. Statement number one is true. None of us are perfect. Statement number two is only partly true. So I want you to hear what I'm about to tell you. This will radically change the way you think. We cannot be perfect all the time. But there are times we can be perfect. So let me put it to you this way. None of us can perfectly obey God all the time. But there are times we can perfectly obey God. None of us can perfectly obey God all the time, but there are times we can perfectly obey God. So, when you truly love your enemy, when you love those who hate you, when you do good to those who spite you, when you pray for those who persecute you, in the eyes of your heavenly Father, you know what he says? You are perfect. So no, we're not perfect. And no, we will not always be perfectly perfect in this life. But I'll tell you one of the ways you know you have a real heart for God. You want to be perfect. Can I ask you a question? Just be honest. Don't raise your hand. Just tell the truth. Do you want to be perfect? I do. I don't want to wait to get there. I want to be perfect. Now, I know it's a goal that I'll never really completely reach, but can I be honest? Every day I get up with a desire. Lord, today, can I just go one day without sinning? I usually don't make it. But can I just go one day without sinning? I desire to be perfect, which is why Jesus said, be perfect, therefore, as your heavenly Father is perfect. I talked about Dr. King last week, and I got to talk about him one more time. Now, to be clear, Dr. King had his faults. Dr. King had his failures. Dr. King had his moral issues. We get all that. I know that. We all do. But I'll tell you something about Dr. King. God gave that man a lot of opportunities to practice this principle of loving your enemy. Probably as much as any man I've ever read about in my lifetime. So Dr. King is sitting in jail in Montgomery, Alabama. He'd been beaten. He'd been arrested. And all he was doing was boycotting a busing company because they segregated seats on the bus. He wasn't breaking a law. He was peacefully demonstrating, peacefully protesting, but they beat him and threw him in jail. So while he's in jail, he wrote a sermon and he titled it, Loving Your Enemies. And what he says is so profound, I want you to listen to what he said. He said, to our most bitter opponents, we say, do to us what you will, and we shall continue to love you. We cannot in all good conscience obey your unjust laws because non-cooperation with evil is as much a moral obligation as it is cooperation with good. Throw us in jail and we shall still love you. Bomb our homes and threaten our children and we shall still love you. Send your hooded perpetrators of violence into our community at the midnight hour and beat us and leave us half dead and we shall still love you. But be assured that we will wear you down by our capacity to suffer. For one day, we shall win freedom. And not only for ourselves, we shall so appeal to your heart and conscience that we shall win you in the process, and our victory will be a double victory. Yeah. I'm your pastor, and I'm going to tell you, I don't know that that's what I would have written in jail. I'd been writing something. I'm not sure it would have been that. And say whatever you will. That's the spirit of Jesus. That's what it's like to be like your Heavenly Father. So I have some, call it bad news, I just call it reality. I don't care how nice you are. I don't care how sweet you are. I don't care how mild-mannered you are. I don't care how good you are. If you truly live for Jesus the way you ought to live for Jesus, you are going to make enemies. The worst thing I've ever heard said about anybody, and I've done funerals and I've heard this said about people, he didn't have an enemy in the world. What a sad thing to say. What a bad thing to say. If Jesus didn't get out of this world without enemies and he lived a perfect life, why should you think you will? Why should I think I will? There are people in this room, I've been your... Why should I think I will? There are people in this room, I've been your pastor for 39 years.

And I don't say that to brag. I don't mean it that way at all. But if you're looking for an easy, no briars, all roses, all smooth, no bumps, all friends, no enemies, if that's the way you're looking to serve Jesus, check out. It doesn't work that way. Not in this world, not in this culture, not in this atmosphere, not in this environment. Because when you stand up like me and you say, as I said this week in a tweet, I would no more vote for a pro-abortion candidate than I would vote for a pro-slavery candidate in 1865. You think I got some heat? You think I got some vile comments? You think I had some people block me? Absolutely. And I'm not saying this to brag, and I'm not trying to be a martyr. But I'm telling you, the more I read my Bible, the more I read this New Testament, and the more I read about how Jesus wound up not in a fancy hotel, not with a gold watch, but on a cross, the more I realize, but if I'm going to stand for Jesus, and I'm going to preach the truth, and I'm going to tell what I believe God says is right, I'm going to make enemies. So are you. So the bad news is, if you live long enough, you stand for Jesus, you're going to make enemies. It may be the boss at work who mistreats you. It may be somebody who spreads vicious lies about you. It may be a family member who abused you. It may be somebody just simply opposes you because you follow Jesus. And what I've learned is, I can't control who my enemies are. I cannot control how they treat me. But I'll tell you what I have learned. By the power of the one who died for me, and who, by the way, died for my enemy, by the grace and the power of the Spirit of God that lives in me, and the power of the one who came back from the grave and wants me to forgive my enemies even as he forgave ours, I can always respond with perfect love, because that's what a child of the Father does. And I want to tell you something. What a difference. Can you imagine the difference it would be in Washington, D.C., if everybody just decided two things? Number one, we may disagree to the hilt. You're not my enemy. You're my neighbor. And number two, I'm going to love you just as much as I love myself. What a change. What a difference. That's why I'm so in love with the Bible, so in love with Jesus. Because let me tell you something. I'm going to say this and we're going to pray. What I told you today, this stuff works. Some of you know this quick story, and I can't even go into the details. Teresa and I saw one of the greatest miracles we've seen ever in the last year of our life. We turned two bitter enemies, bitter, who when we drove down the street wouldn't even look at us. We turned two bitter enemies into friends, because we decided we were going to do what Jesus told us to do. Just love them. Just pray for them. Just bless them. So who's your enemy today? Who's that person you go to bed thinking that, you know, if they fell off a cliff, wouldn't bother you a bit? That husband that walked out on you. That boss that's trying to do everything he can to get you to leave the company. That uncle that sexually abused you. You can't control what they do to you. You can control how you respond to them. It's different, but it works. Heavenly Father, the Bible says that one time I was your enemy. When I was in sin, I was your foe. But you embraced me. You sent Jesus to die for me. I thank you for it. With your heads bowed, with your eyes closed, if you're here today and you've never trusted Jesus Christ as your Lord and Savior, can I just be honest with you? Until you do that, you're an enemy of God. That's what the Bible says. You're enemies with God. But good news, He loves you. He's praying for you. He died for you. He wants you to be a part of His family. He wants to turn you.

listen to this, not just from a friend, an enemy into a friend. He wants to turn you from being an enemy to being one of his children. But you got to pray to give, you got to give your heart to Christ to do that. You've got to admit you need a Savior. If you're watching right now online or you're in this room and you've never given your life to Jesus Christ, you have never trusted the Lord, why don't you do it right now? Why don't you say something like this? Lord Jesus, thank you for loving me even when I was your enemy. Thank you for dying for me even when I was your foe. And I thank you right now that you're turning me into one of your children because I'm giving you my life today. I confess you as my Lord. I believe in my heart that God raised you from the dead. I trust you right now to save me. Thank you for giving me eternal life. Thank you for forgiving me of all of my sins. And now, Lord Jesus, I forgive everyone who has ever done me harm, who's ever done me wrong. I have no enemies. I only have neighbors.

Saying to God, here we are. And we are dealing today with the ministry of family, a major component that we don't always pay the right attention to. The ministry of family is something that has been slipping away. It is the reason why we look into our societies today and we're seeing some things that are not looking normal or usual. All right? We have to remember that God has an order. Say order. Hallelujah. And with that, I want to direct your attention to the Word of God in the King James Version of the Bible. I'm in the book of Revelation this morning. Revelation chapter 7 and verse 9. You see it on your screens? Revelation chapter 7 and verse 9. Let's put a precedent for this, and I'll set it in motion as we continue to go forward. Revelation chapter 7 and verse 9 says here, after this is John speaking, after this I beheld, and lo, a great multitude which no man could number, of all nations, say nations, hallelujah, and kindreds, say kindreds, and people, say people, and tongues, say tongues. Let's say this again, which no man could number of all nations and kindreds and people and tongues, stood before the throne and before the Lamb, clothed with white robes and palms in their hands. Bring it back to me. When you're talking about nations and kindreds and people and tongues, you're talking globally. Okay? You're talking globally. And there is a concept that I want you to be able to write down. And here again, if you don't capture it, because I may be going too fast, this is going to be available for you, archived on YouTube and Facebook, for you to come back to. But I need you to follow me on this. John has a vision given to him by the angel and stated in the book of Revelation for all of us to know. There are some friends of ours in another denomination that believe it's only 144,000 people going to heaven, and they didn't see this next line right here. This line in Revelation chapter 7 and verse 9 is very clear. It's the very next line. I'm baffled how our friends in that denomination still cannot see that something is wrong when they park themselves in the previous verse and not see this one. When John saw it, he saw nations and kindreds and peoples and tongues. A global mechanism gravitating themselves to the Lamb of God. That's going to happen, saints of God. That's what this 8-day is an expectation of. But here's the nucleus. Let's bring it back. And I'm going to show you why the Spirit of the Lord, as he showed it to me, brought us into the teaching of the power of community. I really want you to be able to gravitate to that. If you're new to the house, we welcome you in the Spirit of the Lord. And there was a series that we just did prior to the feast day that we were in and was called The Power of Community. The thing about that teaching is that it was relative to this teaching, and I did not know that the Spirit of the Lord was going to connect the 8th day and the power of community teaching in this one, the ministry of family. When we talk about, you know, nations, kindreds, people, and tongues, that global concept, that global mechanism, we have to break that down so we see its origins. You see, saints of God, the world of itself, the globe of itself, the earth of itself, is divided within continents and hemispheres. All right, follow with me. I'm taking you down a little scientific road, a little economic road, a little geographic road, all in one. We are divided within continents and hemispheres. And the countries that make up these continents in these hemispheres has a character. The character of a country is found in its nations. The character of the country is found in its nation. Notwithstanding, I'm encompassing economics and law as well. These principles of economics and law falls through the entire lineage I'm describing right now. But just a general overlay so that you get the comprehension of this. This global mechanism that John saw is going to occur within the continents and the hemispheres we have on this earth. But we need to know how they work. And so the countries that make up these hemispheres and continents
has a character, and that character is found within the nations. But the character of the nation is found within the city and or state. The character of the city or state is found within its societies. And the character of the societies is found within its community. And the character of the community is found in the nucleus of the family. That's how all of this is designed. The country, the nation, the city and or state. From the city and state, we jump to the societies, and we go to the communities, and the nucleus of it all is the family. God is big on family. But everybody is not family. I want you to understand that concept. Even for God, everyone is not family. Let's take a look at John 1. All right, I want to get there as the Spirit of the Lord is leading me. Let's go to John chapter 1, and you're going to see this on your screens. All right, we're understanding family, and we understand that even God has a particular structure of family, because his concept of family is not just earthly. His concept and the nucleus of family is kingdom. Say kingdom. What does a kingdom family structure look like? It's much different than what you and I are beholding here upon the earth. And let's see how different it truly is, right? John chapter 1 at verse 13, we begin King James Version of the Bible. It says here, he, which is Yeshua, which is God here in the flesh, he was in the world, and the world was made by him, and the world knew him not. He came unto his own, and his own received him not. But verse 12 said, but as many as received him, to them, say them, to them gave he power to become the sons of God. Do you see this? All right. But as many as received him, to them gave he power to become the sons of God, even to them that believe on his name. In the power of the ability to deduce the scriptures and see what is being said, is every creation of man a son or a daughter? Are they a son or daughter of God? No. You may be a creation of God, but you are not a son and you are not a daughter of God, except you follow what is here in John chapter 1 and verse 12. As we see it again, it says, but as many as received him. That word received is big, it's major. Multiple components in the word receive, not just hearing about him and having a frivolous belief in him. Oh no, that does not qualify you to be a son or daughter of God. And if you are not a son or daughter of someone, you are walking around the earth bastard. I need you to understand that he's not entitling for you to be that, but you are giving that connotation to yourself when you refuse to receive him. Oh, let's go into it. John 1 and verse 12 says again, but as many as received him, to them gave he the power to become the sons of God, even to them that believe on his name. To further prove that, it says here in verse 13, which were born, right, to them who believe and them who receive, which were born not of blood. Do you see the delineation? We're born of blood in the physical, in the temporal, which, you know, he's talking about this now. We're not talking about ones which were just born of blood, nor of the will of the flesh, nor of the will of man, but of God. You can bring it back to me. Do you see this in its essence? Not even God, from the kingdom perspective and structure of family, incorporates everyone. Here upon the earth, there is a huge definition. I taught you this one time on our prayer line. There is a huge definition between relative and family. Relative are those who wear your blood, or by the nature of marriage, have connected themselves to the nucleus that we call family sometimes. But family is a much broader concept, saints of God. You can have individuals that are relatives that don't live with you like family.
But when you call, when you talk about family, when you have the kingdom perspective of family, John 1 has just revealed to you, right, that you could have, right, the blood and based on the will of the flesh and the will of man, and you be relative, or you could be the creation of God, but there was a qualification for you to be the son and or daughter. We need to go back to kingdom understanding. Say kingdom understanding. We need to go back to kingdom understanding. This is the reason why you're seeing so much trouble here in the earth today concerning the confusion in the young people's minds. Let me deal with that for a quick second while we go into the ministry of family, saints of God. I need you to understand this, that the concept of that family structure was seen or illustrated, if you would, in the garden eastward in Eden. In that garden eastward in Eden, God had a plan and laid down the fundamentals. And inside the man, he had all of us embedded. The community and the entire thing that would become the expanse of the earth was already embedded within him. But inside the garden, saints of God, with God's wonderful plan for life, inside that garden, Adam and his then wife, right, found themselves in conflict. So let me understand this concept and let us dive into this and study this. God creates a garden eastward in Eden. It's one of the most holy places at that particular time on this planet because God set it and cut it and set it apart. The definition of holy means to be cut and set apart. That's why the word says that the garden was created eastward in Eden. No one can tell you how big Eden was, but we know that this garden that God created was perfect. And inside of that garden, God set everything up for man to give us a visual depiction of what we should be looking like, the mirror of the kingdom here on earth. But inside of that domain, Adam and his wife have conflict. Because anytime you see conflict, it means that there is an illegal intrusion. Anytime the nucleus of it gets corrupted, there is the presence of an illegal intrusion. And you have to know that, man of God. You have to know that, woman of God. You even have to know that, young adults, when you are becoming, right, the parents, or you are becoming, you know, part of that family nucleus. We're talking kingdom today. Amen? Mm-hmm. We're talking kingdom today. It's imperative that we understand that concept because I'm going to take you one step further. Adam and Eve have conflict within the garden because this illegal intrusion came in to disrupt the original harmony, right? But let me ask you this. Did you ever see where God counseled Adam before giving him a wife? You'll never see it. Have you ever seen, even upon their fall, that God counseled the both of them? No. He didn't counsel them on their family structure. He didn't counsel them on their marriage. He gave them judgment predicated upon the sin that they had done, but there was no counseling for their marriage. Why? Why is that not present in here? Because, you know, husband and wife, you know, you saw Adam's posture. We all know it. You know, this woman you gave me, you saw his posture. She ain't taking that too easy because, hey, man, I didn't force it down your throat. You ate it. That happened in the garden, saying to God, eastward in Eden. And their children became offspring that had issues too. So if we are to know what the holy concept of family is supposed to be, can we find that on earth? When the family structure that was created eastward in Eden was dysfunctional? Saints of God, I want you to get inside here and realize that the enemy has done a number
based on the nucleus. I told you that we live in a global community that is separated and or divided by continent and hemispheres. I told you that the character of the country is inside of the nation, and the character of the nation is inside of its cities and or states. The character of the city and or state is found in its societies. The character of the society is found in its communities, and the nucleus of it all for the community is found in the family. If God is big on family, and even he has a delineation, as we saw in John chapter 1, then when we look at the Garden of Eden, we need to look, because that's our first origin or our first concept of the family structure. Important enough for God to put it in place. But now we have to see, how do we formulate a mechanism that is kingdom oriented and not of blood or not of flesh or not of man? Saints of God, I want you to understand that family is a kingdom orient. It's the reason why you shouldn't put government into it, because the man concept was here before governments were. And you need to understand that the government can't control things of the kingdom. Hallelujah, they can't. So that's the reason why you have laws trying to define kingdom orient. That's why, precious ones, you have, in our societies, you know, learn how to love the person, hate the sin. A group of individuals right now that are pronoun oriented. Hallelujah. But I want you to help. I want to help you with that. I want to help you with that concept. Isn't it funny, saints of God? And just allow me to go down. Stick in here with me for a little bit. This is really not in my notes, but the Spirit of the Lord is taking me down this road. So let's go. Watch this. Isn't it funny, right, that, you know, designer stuff. You know what I mean? You know, and ladies, you may know a whole lot more about this than men. Some men do. Bless God. Amen. You know, Michael Kors and Gucci and all of these names of these people who put together these brands. Wonderful brands. Michael Jordan's brand, Nike brand, all of these things we do, all these things we have in our households. Love the brands. Hallelujah. You almost feel important when you go to the store and walk out with a bag of the brand. Hallelujah. But funny enough, the legal system in this same land, watch what I'm showing you. The legal system in this same land has laws to protect the proprietary design of that brand. Listen to what I'm telling you. The laws of this land has laws. The governments of this land has laws that protects the proprietary designs for these brands and those companies or people that create them. That if you were found, right, illegally obtaining, illegally manufacturing, illegally distributing for sale, anything, right, that is of an original brand, you can be fined and or be jailed for doing such things. You want to look good. Ain't nothing wrong with that. You want to go out there and you know, you're watching, you ain't got enough money to buy the Gucci. You know, money kind of funny, so you settle for Uchi. You settle for Uchi. And between you and the person who sold it, and Almighty God, can't tell you it ain't the brand, because you feel good, because that's what you could have afforded. Right? Well, it's funny enough that the governments of the world can protect the brands of man, but didn't realize that God had a brand called man. See, God has a brand called man. We don't want to protect that. So what we do now, it's okay, God, that we can reproduce what you branded. We can distribute some false information upon what you created and tell a man he's no longer a man. Be called anything you want to be called. To tell a woman you're no longer a woman, be anything you want to be called. And precious souls, my beloved people who are going down the lanes of these pronouns, understand that you are subjecting yourself to the value of a fake purse. That's what you're doing. The value of God's creation in you being created, you know, meticulously, wonderfully, meticulously created. And you're settling by your own instinct, blood and flesh and man, by your own instinct to be called, right, to be valued on the level of a fake person.
Don't do it to yourself. You're more than that. Quick plug. We're going back to the family structure. God set this thing in motion, and he wanted us to be able to come back to this. It's the reason why these feast days are so important, saints of God. We strayed away from these concepts, but haven't you seen in the chronological order of each one of these feast days that God is still doing the same thing that he did before? God sees man. God sees man fall. God sees man try to get themselves to interact with each other with all of these different concepts that are of the world. But they're affecting kingdom things. So God says, hey, listen, I got to clean you up. I got to clean you up. And to do so, I need to have a Passover. Over. To do so, I need to get you into a period of unleavened bread. You're getting ready to leave that place of bondage. You're getting ready to close the door on Egypt. You're getting ready to enter into another door in the wilderness and ultimately into another door into the promised land. But in that whole sphere of time that I'm going to have you out there, I'm cleaning you. I'm cleaning you. I'm getting you back into the principal orient of my family, my sons and my daughters. Are you with me? This is what they are all about. And as we come out of the Feast of Tabernacles, God says, hey, listen, I want you to place emphasis on this 8-day for a reason. Because many of us have not grasped that family is a ministry. Of course it is. You can look around your entire family right now, and for parents, let's talk about some parents. You're having some trouble sometimes because you know you have your children and you want them to see what you see. And they're not necessarily listening to you or paying attention to you. And you have to go back in the cords and figure out sometimes, you know, didn't I not do what I was supposed to do, Lord? What is going on in here? Well, except for the case of just pure rebellion, don't beat yourself up too bad. Because there are those who will be rebellious. There's a word in scripture, saints of God, a word called begat. B-E-G-A-T. G-E-G-A-T. Begat. Sorry about that. Begat. And you usually find it in the Old Testament. We skip over that type of stuff because those names are hard to pronounce. But it exists because this person begat that person and begat that person and begat that person. This is how God puts the perpetual nature into the land. Why? He's a God of order. Say order. He's a God of order, which means that if he gave man dominion in the earth, if he gave man the commandment to be fruitful and to multiply, he's not going to go against these orders and these commands. Is there amen? Because he's not going to do it, he set a system in motion that through man, he would birth lineage, he would blurt bloodlines. But even in the best of bloodlines, even royal bloodlines, you found that there was chaos within family. Oh, Eli is a priest, saints of God. Listen to me for a quick second. Eli is a priest. But Eli's sons who grew up in that environment wind up doing their own thing and was killed by God, including Eli. Samuel, come on now. You saw where Hannah got there and she was ridiculed by Penina and all her groups and stuff like that, talked about, and how she put her face to the ground. Eli thought she was drunk and she got there and she labored before the Lord. And she got there and she had Samuel and dedicated him to the Lord as she had promised. But even Samuel's sons got killed too. Many of you don't know that. Samuel's sons got killed too. So what's going on in the dynamic of family? Have we ever gotten this thing right? Have we ever seen an example, as we know Adam was an example as far as what the garden would look like and what God would want us to see, that picture on the puzzle that I talked to you guys about? But even Adam, in the garden, winded up having problems. Adam's children, even outside, having problems. One of the first fratricides, the killing of a sibling, occurred in Adam's family structure. Why is that happening, saints of God? Why does that happen? Why does that happen? When we have all of this truth, all of this revelation, let me show you why it happens. I want you to turn with me to Proverbs chapter 24.
Go with me to Proverbs chapter 24, and I'm going to show you something concerning this, and you're going to understand what is really going on in the earth. Proverbs chapter 24, and we're beginning at verse 3. Now, you want to understand what family structure is all about, you need to understand it from the kingdom perspective. Here again, say kingdom. Hallelujah. Kingdom perspective, not the world's. Not the world's. For the world, a family is a component of flesh. Boy sees girl, boy likes girl. Girl sees boy, girl likes boy. Boy and girl get together, like each other, and start doing some ungodly things because they ain't married. Bless God, amen. And then they get there, and you know, the whole scientific portion and biological portion takes place, and all of a sudden there's a child. Don't call that a family. That is not yet a family, saints of God. I need you to understand that under the kingdom principles, that is not a family. It is not designed as family. You have adopted the worldly connotation and you have applied it to it. But if you are kingdom citizen, say, I am a kingdom citizen. Say it again. I am a kingdom citizen. Then your perspective of family needs to be kingdom oriented and not worldly. The very God you serve told you clearly that not every creation of mine is a son and or a daughter. There was a qualification for you to have that. So boy meets girl and they fornicate and they have a child, and you say this is family because we're all, you know, we're you know, father, mother, and child, and dog, and all this kind of other stuff. Trust me, that's not how that works. Not in the sight of God. No, it doesn't. And because we haven't gone back there to realize that, is the reason why we have adopted worldly principles that tries to infuse itself into kingdom mandates. It will never work. Want to know why there's divorce? Want to know why there's child and teenage suicide? Want to know why our friends and our young adults today are pronoun oriented? Guess who God blames for that? You'll see in a minute. Watch. Proverbs 24 and beginning at verse 3, watch what it says, how these things are to be structured. Through wisdom, say wisdom, hallelujah, a house is builded. Through wisdom, a house is builded. And by understanding, say understanding, and by understanding, it is established. Verse 4 says, and by knowledge, say knowledge. Hallelujah. And knowledge, by knowledge, shall the chambers be filled with all precious and pleasant riches. Bring it back to me. I need you to understand that this is the foundational structure of kingdom family. You cannot call it a kingdom family if these three components are absent from it. In the ministry of family, we need to make sure, like I minister here at New Life, ministering here at New Life is not just a concept of preaching word to you. Oh, no. Ministry of concept, you know, make sure that I take my time to surrender myself before my God on a daily basis. Fasting and prayers, counseling, standing in the need, you know, standing with the needy and the poor and all those things. There's all the other little components here. That's why I talk about you putting your hand to the plow. There's a lot of different things that goes on in the element of ministry. But if God is going to give you a concept which is the nucleus of everything that grows from it into that global community with the continents and the hemispheres, I need you to understand. If you get the root wrong, show me where you could plant a plum and get a mango. Ain't no way in the world. So if the nucleus of the family is wrong and that seed is sown, then it lends to mind that the community becomes corrupt. And beyond the community being corrupted, the society becomes corrupt. And the societies then to the cities and or states become corrupt. And then from the cities and or states, then the nations become corrupt. And then from the nations, the countries become corrupt. And we got one big corruption. The family. The main nucleus of it all. But Solomon comes back and gives us the structure, the blueprint for it all. He says clearly, through wisdom the house is built. True understanding it is established. True knowledge, shall the chambers be filled with precious and pleasant, you know, precious and pleasant riches.
These three components, wisdom, understanding, and knowledge must be present if you are talking about building a kingdom family. Let me tell you what is not. I'm going to show you some little graphic designs and help us to understand some stuff. Love. I love him. I love him, Pastor. That if that's what you're holding on to say that you're going to have a successful family, you're holding on to, you know, something that has a potential for failure. Because I love him was a concept. You can bring it back to me, right? I love him was a concept that got you down that aisle. But you didn't take the time to get in all the other pieces, and so you use love as your concept. The little warm, fuzzy feeling because you saw the person, or you might like the physical attraction that you saw. You didn't take the time to properly counsel. That's why here at New Life Global Fellowship, I will not marry an individual, neither would one of these leaders marry an individual, except we counsel you. Because inside of the counseling, we identify, is there the foundation of wisdom, knowledge, and understanding? Because if there is no wisdom and no knowledge and no understanding, we won't marry you. Why? Because the signature, my signature, or any one of these ministers' signatures on that document lets them know that we have acted on behalf of the kingdom of heaven. How in the world can I sign off on you getting married and you don't have these components for kingdom structure? Oh no, saints of God, things get different when you start doing things in order. Say order. Hallelujah. Love. You want to say love, you know, he love you. I love you, girl. I love you, girl. Yeah. Up front you do. But let a little time ensue and set in. Right? Because you predicated the entire thing on love. Let's let a little time set in where you start seeing some characters that are not, you know, are not displayed behind the St. John's. The nice shoes, the perfumes, you know, that stylish look and that shape. Let it go beyond that and you'll realize that you're holding on to a false balance. On the flip side, you see this debonair. But you don't know the kind of character he possesses when he's soft in his way that he approaches you. And then when you get to living together in the component that you think is a kingdom component, a family, and he begins to talk to you out of your name or start showing you he's irresponsible. These type of things, love can't hold that together, saints of God. Let's go into the next one. Money. Oh, you know what I'm saying? Influencers today are encouraging you online how to get all kind of money. Just get money. Money, man, because money buys happiness. Is that right? Worldly concept trying to infiltrate a kingdom design. It will never work. I can tell you based on my experiences and my profession, right? I can tell you that one of the most chaotic and disastrous societies are the people with wealth. You want to talk about dysfunctional families? Money. It was never the design or the structure for the foundation of a proper family. It's good to have. But not everybody that has money is responsible. No. And so if you're building it predicated upon what you think he has, or you're building it predicated upon what you think he has, or you're together and you think that you have all this, it ain't before long that this money is going to dissipate. Saints of God, when you're on this earth, there are occasions that are going to come. They're going to come. And plan as you would. Job planned. Job prayed. Job sacrificed. Job didn't even sacrifice just for himself. He sacrificed for his children. And because God wants to build you up, right? You can't gain muscle without resistance, saints of God. So that's why troubles will come upon your life from time to time. The presence of trouble in your life does not suggest that God is not with you. But he permits and he allows these things to happen so that you can build character.
Notice the words that I'm using when I'm describing the lineage that brings it down to family. The character of the country is found within its nations, all the way down to the family. That's your first instance. And so you need these components to do it, and love and money are not going to do it. Let's deal with the big one. Hallelujah. Sex. Hallelujah. Oh, yeah. Look at that. This has been the nucleus of it all. He ain't even got to have money. And you think that sex is going to be the glue that keeps it all together. Young ladies, make sure that you preserve yourselves. All right? Take some fatherly wisdom. Preserve yourselves. Right? Preserve yourselves. Today is a component. I don't care where you look. The dating world is crazy as ever. Because they want to get this. This is what we want, sex to determine whether or not I continue to call you. We want sex to determine whether or not I continue to entertain you. And then I just don't want sex from you. I want sex from everybody else too. You know what I'm saying? Because I'm not there to make up my mind just yet. And don't be deceived, ladies. That ain't only men that's doing that. They're women that's doing that. But these are the kind of components that we're supposed to have good family structure. Is that the basis or the seed for the families that are kingdom? Absolutely not. But it's what's going on. And it all has an origin. As I told you, even in the garden, an illegal infiltration happened. And this is what produced what we see now. But Solomon reminds us again that wisdom and understanding and knowledge in Proverbs 24 are the things that we need. Do you see this? Hallelujah. But here's the thing. Pastor Sheldon, you're telling me that I need wisdom, I need knowledge, I need understanding. But let's break it down to the nitty-gritty. Where do I find this wisdom? I can't just tell you these components exist and not tell you where to find it. You're going to see how these things tie back, right? I want you to turn to James chapter 1. We're going to look at verse 5. James chapter 1 and verse 5. Take a look on your screens. This is for wisdom. This is for those who are seeking wisdom. I'm giving you a quick plug right now so you could put this family structure together or put it back together. Hallelujah. Watch this. If any of you lack wisdom, let him do what? Ask of God. If any of you lack wisdom, let him ask of God. Can you obtain it from anywhere else? Absolutely not. You cannot, you know, Google it. You cannot chat GPT it. You can't get there and, you know, and try to, you know, get it on Instagram. Hallelujah, it ain't happening. Wisdom is obtained from a request to God. Wisdom is obtained from upon request to God. Watch this now. If any man lack wisdom, let him ask of God that give it to all men liberally and upbraid it not. He doesn't even hold it back. It's already there waiting for you. And it shall be given to him. But look what it says. Let that person who's coming, let him ask in what? Faith. So here's the thing. If you don't even have faith to believe, you can't even get wisdom that's plentiful to distribute. You say, Pastor Sheldon, no one is too much. Yeah, but you see here what you're doing when you say that. Right here, I want to inform you. If you don't have the plan or plan in your heart to follow the blueprint of God, then you have already slated yourself to failure. You have slated yourself to failure. The wife can prepare the meal, but if she as a grown man is and with the capability of doing it, she has to put the food in your mouth. You're not ready for a wife. No. You got to be able to eat it. She can't chew for you, can't swallow for you. You got to do all those things for yourself. God has provided the nucleus for us, and we have to follow what he says, saints of God. So he tells us that when we want wisdom, ask him. But we have to ask in faith, not wavering. Verse 6 of James 1, for he that wavereth is like a wave of sea driven with wind, the wind and tossed. For let that man not think that he'll ever receive anything of the Lord.
That's about wisdom. That first component that Solomon talked about. Saints of God, family was the original institution on this planet. The oldest institution on this planet is family. So if you want to build a kingdom family that God can bless, not saying that it's going to be without challenge, but God can bless, you have to build it the way God says build. For by wisdom, the house is what? Builded. Let's continue. It also says, and by understanding, it is established in Proverbs 24 and verse 3. Let's look at knowledge now. We need knowledge, right? We need understanding. By understanding, we go to Psalms 119 and 104 in the New Living Translation. See it upon your screens. It says here clearly that your commandments, right? Your commandments give me understanding. Your commandments give me understanding. This is about obedience, adherence to his word. So he tells you, I have wisdom available for you. These components that are going to build this wonderful and structured family, the kind of family that stands and goes through every evolution. I need this to be here. But you need wisdom in order to start it off to build. Then you're going to need understanding for it to be established. But this understanding comes by your obeying his commandments. In the New Living Translation, it tells you, your commandments give me understanding. No wonder I hate every false way of life. To flip it around, if I don't follow the commandments, I'm going to love every false way of life. Do you see this? Plain to see, plain to see. Almost done. All right, next he talks about knowledge. And by knowledge shall the chambers be filled with all precious and pleasant riches. Watch knowledge now in Proverbs 1 and verse 7. It says what? The fear of the Lord. The fear of the Lord. Reverence. The fear of the Lord. Reverence. Are you reverent? Are you reverent? If you have no plans on being reverent, stop calling yourself a family. It is not kingdom oriented. It's that structure of the world. You are a compilation of relatives. That's what you are, because blood is flowing through your veins. I know we're wearing those last names and we've adopted these things from the world, but that's not what the world is. And God is putting a clarion call into the earth before it's everlastingly too late. It's the reason why I bring you through my feast days, to put it all together, to give you a restart. I call these feast days a dress rehearsal. Well, why do you do a dress rehearsal? You're about to get married. You probably have never done anything like this before. So you need to go through a couple of dress rehearsals so you'll know how to stand, where to stand, what to say, and how to move. So these feast days are designed for this, not just to come around every year to say, oh, it's Pentecost, oh, it's the Feast of Tabernacles, oh, it's the Day of Atonement, let me afflict my soul. No, is that you will learn and adopt it into your life. I am baffled. Listen to me. I am baffled that individuals who are exposed and or attached to this ministry and have seen all the evolutions of the prophetic word and all that happen, take these days of atonement lightly. How can you go through this without the reverence, get on the other side of that day and act like the clown you were before that day came? You should never do it. I'm going to show you something. I ain't done yet. I'm going to show you something about how even Pastor Sheldon had to turn around and see some things. The way that it has been done has not worked, saints of God. And that's because we have strayed away from blueprints. Blueprints in the church. Blueprints in the family structure. Blueprints in our personal lives. We have strayed away from these things. So wisdom is unattainable, because I'm not putting myself in a position to ask of God. Understanding becomes unattainable because I'm not planning to obey his commandments. And then when I look at it, knowledge is now unattainable because I have no reverence for him.
So if I wind up with something that looks like wisdom, something that looks like understanding, and something that looks like knowledge, but I haven't interacted with God, then it's all worldly. And it's destined to fail. It is a lie. That's why I'm trying to show you, saints of God. The fear of the Lord is the beginning. Proverbs 1 and 7. The fear of the Lord is the beginning of knowledge, but fools despise wisdom and instruction. Fools despise wisdom and instruction. Let's tie it all in Proverbs chapter 2, verses 1 through 7. Watch this now. All wisdom, knowledge, and understanding, the foundations that you need to be a kingdom family in this ministry of family that it is found here in Proverbs 2, verses 1 through 7. Watch this. It says, my son, if thou will receive my words and hide my what? If thou receive my words and hide my commandments with thee, so that thou incline thine ear unto what? Wisdom, and apply thine heart unto what? Understanding. And if thou criest after what? And lifted up thy voice for? Understanding. If thou seekest her as silver and searchest for her as a hid treasure, as for hid treasures, then shalt thou understand the fear of the Lord. I can't even become reverent, saints of God. You see why counseling was so important? And it's not just boy meet girl based on love, money, and sex in an effort to put me together to say we have a family. Absolutely not. You don't. You have relatives. You put yourself into worldly relative components when you do things on this level. That's not family. That's not family at all. And God is showing you right here, you can't even get into the fear of the Lord until you put yourself to hide his commandments, to incline your ear unto wisdom, right, in your heart to understanding, and cry after knowledge. Look at how you have to seek this. You want a wife? Hey, listen, he that find a wife find it a good thing. I have, bless God, amen. Watch this. I need you to understand. Even Pastor Sheldon had to go through an evolution. I need you to understand. Even Pastor Sheldon had to go through an evolution to begin to realize that

for a good structure of family. Unless that's just, I'm just talking about the nucleus of the man and the woman. If you have offspring in that type of environment, you can only teach them what you know. So you have a perpetual nature of brokenness. And that brokenness feeds over into your communities and feeds over into our societies. The nucleus of family. I'm telling you all of this because when God comes to judge, clink, clink, he's not judging you based off of you alone. I need you to hear me, world. He is not judging you based off of you alone. Get involved in tampering with holy things. Get involved in interrupting the presence of kingdom-oriented things and kingdom mandates, and you are responsible for such things as well. Children are a heritage unto God. You just had children and decide you was going to let TikTok raise them and want to blame the economy for that happening because you can't find a job and or whatever have you. But when they were sitting there and encouraging you to put your face before the Lord, you didn't want to do that. But this word is not about condemnation. You can correct yourself right here and let God put that structure back together. Get divorce out of your mouth by humbling yourself before your God. Let me take you somewhere real quick. All right. Well, let me finish up Proverbs 2, verse 1 through 7. Give me some heart. We're going to bring it down. Watch this. All right. It says, Proverbs 2, right, in verse 5 says, then shalt thou understand the fear of the Lord and find the knowledge of God. For the Lord giveth wisdom out of his mouth. Out of his mouth comes knowledge and understanding. For the Lord gives wisdom freely to those who ask. In faith, but knowledge and understanding comes out of his mouth. What is the Lord saying to you? Some of us don't even know what the voice of God sounds like, and that's because we don't spend any intimate time in reverence with him. It's all connected, but then we want to be responsible for other people's lives. You want to be responsible for a wife and children? Stop fooling yourself. You are a correlation of relatives, but you are not a family. Not according to kingdom. I don't care what your last name is. You know what I'm saying? You have to get there before the Lord and let him put it together. That's his design. Because you're not even the son and or daughter of him if you don't put yourself together. If you don't believe and or receive, you're not going to do that. I know this is a harsh word for the eighth day. Well, bless God. Amen. I love doing it this way so I can feel your rocks. Hallelujah. Let's do it right, saints of God, because you know what? He's putting us into alignment so that we can have that great expectation. You don't want to be on the eighth day wondering if, not when he's given you an opportunity to cut yourself in order and get yourself in line. You should not come out of that sukkah, that place and that environment where you have this fellowship. That's why the image, put it back up there for me, that image for today's the ministry of family shows this long table. When was the last time you shared with your children? Everybody is to the winds. We've lost the concept of sitting down and eating, yet still Deuteronomy chapter 11 reminds us that we teach our children at the table when they lay down, when they sit down, when they get up. This is what we're supposed to do. Why? There's a perpetual nature in teaching children. Why did we lose the concept of whole family? Because it wasn't taught. That's why grandma today is 20 years old. Let's go. Right? Ephesians chapter 5. This is for the ministers of the house. This is now for leaders as I get ready to bring this down, right? I want you to see this here. Watch this. Watch. Paul in the book of Ephesians, talking to the church of Ephesus, says some stuff that I need preachers to hear. Preachers who are already engaged and those who are about to engage in ministry. Any leader in ministry, this is for you and I. Watch this. It says, husbands, especially those who are married. Let's put it like that, right? Those who are married. Husband, love your wives even as what? Christ also loved the church and gave who? Is that say? Did he give you for it? Okay, so let's put this together.

Let's put that together. You're telling me that you have a heart, and I'm telling you because I've done this myself, that we have a heart for ministry. I am called of the Lord to preach His word, to follow in the fundamentals of His scripture, to exegete His word and to live by it, to manage the administration of the church, and all of these wonderful things, right? Well, here's this. The church of itself mentioned here is without gender, which means that if Paul was speaking to the wife, this would be flipped, right? Wives, submit to your husbands, right? Is what he would say, as in Corinthians. Wives, submit to your husbands, even as Christ, right? Not submitted to the church, but he loved the church as an example. How he loved in submission to his father. Watch this now. I don't want to lose you on that. And I want you to think that Pastor Sheldon is giving you, you know, heresy. But I need you to understand the dynamic of the church is without gender, male, female, right? Watch this. If the Christ is giving us the example of how he loved the church, and that is his bride that he gave himself for, you telling me, and I'm telling you, that we so engrossed in the church and home is destroyed? Home is destroyed? That's not the framework of God. I had to learn that the very hard way. You can pour out what the Spirit of the Lord has told you to pour out, but sometimes you have to make disciples be disciplined. What am I saying? I'm saying that the very same word that Pastor Sheldon has to read and the same God that he has to humble himself to is available to you. So imagine me not taking care of my home, chasing after you when you don't study your word to maintain your home. No, won't happen here. I've graduated. Hallelujah. All right? I'm going to help you to get out of divorce court. I am going to help you to put your family structures back together because I also have to do it. But the same word, say same word, is available to me. Say it with conviction. The same word is available to me. If you don't plan on putting it together, if you don't plan on structuring it according to the Holy Spirit, then you won't bother me on my phone with your foolishness. No, you won't. Because I'm going to bring you right back to the word in love. And let's do it the way God says to do it. Do you know how many ministerial families have turned upside down because they spend way more time loving on another man's wife? The church belongs to Christ, not to me. No, no, no, no, no. Don't get so engrossed where you feel safe inside of the church because you have a pulpit. You feel safe inside of the church because you got some people listening to you. But your family life is in rubbles. Didn't believe me? I'll show you that too. How can you take care of the matters of the church and you're unable to take care of the matters of your house? That's God's word. I didn't want to bring too much of a harsh situation today, but it is relative for us to be able to face this thing off. Understand, wives, I'm not telling you to look out the window. We dealt with all that. Stop that. Don't look out the window at what he doing. Look at what he doing. Look at what he... No, be courageous enough to hold up the mirror. Because there's some issues with you too. Pray for him that he has the courage to put the mirror in his face as well. But don't you deny putting it up in your face so that you could become aligned too. Man of God, same thing. Don't look out the window at what she's doing. Realize that you are the barometer and the thermometer in that house. And when God comes, he is going to operate according to his order. Just as he did in the garden. Adam, I told you. Adam, I told you. Get yourself together. These are what these feast days were for. I'm going to bring it down here. This is probably going to be a series because there's so many different things I need to deal with, even from the concept of children.
But say to God, I'm telling you this because these feast days are not just days for us to just frolic in every year as they come. We can sit up and we can talk about all of these wonderful things, but let us be real with the concept of what God put together. We are kingdom citizens. We are kingdom citizens awaiting the return of our Messiah, right? And out of the Feast of Tabernacles, we came through some things, through the Day of Atonement, right? We've seen all of these things from the trumpet that announced it. The Day of Atonement that we got cleaned up in. The Feast of Tabernacles, it was 7 days for us to get there and be joyous about the expectation of the eighth day. But the eighth day is the concept that all nations, kindreds, people, and tongues can't get that without family. The ministry of family. Let's go to God in prayer. Father, in the precious name of Jesus, we come before you and we thank you again for this opportunity, Lord God, to bring your word. I pray that I've delivered it. I pray that, God, that we adhere to it. I pray, Father, in the name of Jesus, that you, Holy Spirit, will quicken us in our own family structures. That if we are just starting a family, that we do this thing based on the foundation and the blueprint that you have created. Wisdom, understanding, and knowledge being the foundational pillars to hold it up. We pray, Father, in the precious name of Jesus, that we're already in a situation right now where we've followed after the world, that you would cause us, oh God, in our hearts to be pricked, to repent, Lord God, and to put it together in the way that you called it to be put together, that there is no condemnation to them which are in Christ Jesus. So none of us are without the ability for change. And I pray, Father, in the precious name of Jesus, that you would bless us so that we become bountiful, that we'll become fruitful, that the seed of our own family can go out now and produce more seed, more fruit. Oh God, in the name of Jesus, help us to correct these things that we did and was wrong, to turn away from the world's influence and what they call it. Oh God, in the name of Jesus, we're asking you for this. And pray, Father, that you will continue to lead and guide our spirits. It is your word that says in all of our ways we are to acknowledge you and lean not to our own understanding, but you will direct our path. We come to you for this now, Lord God, on this wonderful holy day, giving us ourselves an opportunity to get an alignment with you. We understand that we will have challenges, but we pray, Father, Lord God, that as you have seen us through all the ones in the past, that you'll see us through these as well. We thank you for this opportunity, this gift. We thank you, Lord God, for your word. And we seal this in the unmatched name of Yeshua the Christ, as we together say, amen and amen.

And thank the Lord. Amen. God is good. Hallelujah. Hallelujah. And Obadiah, verse number 17. I'm not going to preach. I'm just going to lead you through some prayers and begin to pray for you and release deliverance. We've already had a time of praise and worship. And then the word, of course, also breaks the power of demons and devils. Demons hate worship. They hate the word. They hate the presence of God. Obadiah, verse 17, says, "But upon Mount Zion shall be deliverance, and there shall be holiness, and the house of Jacob shall possess their possessions." And then in verse 21, the last verse of the book, it says, "And saviors," or deliverers, "shall come up on Mount Zion to judge the Mount of Esau, and the kingdom shall be the Lord's." We're doing a lot of teaching on Zion, and one of the characteristics of Zion is deliverance. Verse 17, it says, "Upon Mount Zion shall be deliverance." And then, of course, in verse 21, it says that saviors or deliverers shall come up on Mount Zion. So Zion is not only a place of deliverance, it is also a place of deliverers. God wants every believer to receive deliverance and also to be a deliverer. And then in verse 21, it ties in Mount Zion to the kingdom. It says the kingdom shall be the Lord's. So Zion is also a place of the kingdom, a place of authority, a place of power, a place of deliverance, and a place of deliverers. Many of you have gone through mass deliverance before. I don't think we've ever done it on a Sunday, but we're going to do it this Sunday because I wanted everyone to get a chance to get prayer. And before we do, there's some things we need to pray about. Demons will hold on to anything in your life that they can to remain. And we need to make sure that everything that the enemy would hold on to is eliminated. And we need to be able to say like Jesus, that the prince of this world comes and has nothing in me. No ground to attack, no ground to hold on to. One of the major things that I deal with in praying for people who need deliverance is that first and foremost, you must want to be delivered. You must have a desire to be delivered. You must exercise your will against the enemy. There's nothing the devil can do once you decide and you repent and decide you want to be set free. No matter how difficult your life has been, if you will make a decision now that not only will I be delivered, but deliverance will be a part of my lifestyle. Deliverance is not a one-time event. It's a part of your lifestyle. That whenever you need to be set free from something, you're willing to allow the Lord to take it away from you. And so today we're going to pray for a lot of different things and believe God for deliverance. But first, I need you to agree with me that you will receive deliverance today. And if you're not saved, if you're here today and you're backslidden or you're away from God, the first thing you need to do is you need to repent. The word repent simply means to change the way you think and to turn your life around. Make a decision. Repent and believe the gospel. The gospel is the power of God unto salvation, unto deliverance. The gospel is the good news that Jesus Christ has come. He has died. He was raised again from the dead. He rose again. He ascended. He sits on the right hand of God the Father. And that through his death and resurrection, your sins can be forgiven. And all the powers of hell can be broken off of your life. One of the major things that demons hold on to is sin. If you have sin in your life, demons will be with that sin. And so let's pray this prayer together. I want you to just bow your head and you can close your Bibles and just get ready to say these prayers with me. I'm going to share some things about unforgiveness and breaking curses. But first, we're going to deal with any sin that may be in your life. Repeat after me. Say, "Heavenly Father, I believe that Jesus Christ came and died. I believe that he became sin for me. I believe he took my sins
upon himself on the cross. And because of his blood, my sins are forgiven. I claim the blood of Jesus for cleansing from my sins and all my iniquities. Thank you, Lord, for forgiving me. I repent of anything, any way of thinking, any lifestyle that is contrary to the Word of God. I turn away from it. And I ask you, Heavenly Father, to forgive me for any sin that I've committed, knowingly or unknowingly. I repent, I ask for forgiveness, and I receive cleansing today. In Jesus' name, amen. Now, I want any woman that has had an abortion, I want you to pray this with me. And I want you to do it. We're going to do it in a way that no one has to know that you've ever done this. So let's all pray this together, even if you've never been involved in one. Say this. Say, Heavenly Father, I join my brothers and sisters in repentance for all abortion, any murder that we have committed against unborn children. In the name of Jesus, Lord, forgive our society and forgive us if we have shed innocent blood. I break the curse of murder, the curse of the vagabond, curses of guilt, shame, and condemnation. In the name of Jesus, I rebuke any spirit of death that would follow my life because of an abortion. In the name of Jesus, I renounce these spirits and I command them to leave me in Jesus' name. Now say this with me. Say, Heavenly Father, you said in your word, whosoever shall call upon the name of the Lord, it shall be delivered. I call upon the name of Jesus. I believe that Jesus died on the cross for my sins. I believe that he was buried, and on the third day he rose again. I believe he ascended into heaven and sits on the right hand of God. I believe he is coming again. I confess Jesus as my Lord and Savior. I believe that Jesus is my deliverer. In the name of Jesus, I call upon you, Lord, to deliver me and set me free from any spirit in my life that is operating that is against your will. I break all ungodly soul ties that I have with any person that I've sinned with or been involved with that is not serving you. In the name of Jesus, I loose myself from every assignment of hell, every spirit of darkness. And in the name of Jesus, I tell the enemy, I belong to Jesus. You cannot stay in my life. I remind you that you are defeated. You have been spoiled. Your power has been broken. And through the Holy Ghost, I believe that today I will receive deliverance for my life. I command every hidden spirit that would hide in my life, you must be exposed. You cannot stay. I do not want you. I want to be free. I want to live holy. I want to live clean. I am saved. I am a child of God. You have no right to operate in my body, in my mind, in my soul, and in any area of my life. I renounce you. You cannot stay against my will, but you must leave. In the name of Jesus, I believe today that deliverance is the children's bread. I am a child of God. Deliverance belongs to me. I have a right to it. And by faith, I receive it today in Jesus' name. Amen. How many believe God today?

Have you walked off track? Have you ran in the right direction but maybe fallen into a pit of depression? Don't worry. God will outstretch His hand as He's doing right now. He will be with you and He won't let you stay there for a moment longer than He will allow. He knows how much your heart can bear. He's with you, and maybe we won't get all the answers until heaven. But the answer is to all our questions, Jesus is Lord and He's faithful. Jesus' blood will never fail you. Hallelujah. Today, if you admit that you have not made your life right with Jesus Christ, today is the day where you pick up the call and you get ready to run. To first stand strong in knowing that you're beautiful, you're God's child, He loves you, He'll be with you, His grace is sufficient, that all things come together for the good for those who love Him, who've been called according to His purpose. You are called, and you today, I hope, will answer. Answer the call. Not because that you think you can take the call or endure the race on your own. That's why we give God all the glory. His grace to hear the call and His grace and mercy to run the race. Lord, we thank You for Your amazing grace. We thank You, Lord, that You are God. And You know the things that we carry and we're burdened with. And we pray in Jesus' name, You would comfort us and heal us, complete us. Lord, we pray for physical miracles all across this place, but Lord, more than a physical miracle, we pray, Lord God, that our soul would be restored in Your hands and that we'd be carried until eternity. God, we just give You praise for Your word and Your faithfulness right now. God, may You touch the believers, the ones who already have a relationship with You. And if there'd be anyone who feels tired and weary, comfort them, carry them, refresh them, give them the sight of what You see for the day, the calls You want them to make, the hugs You want them to give, the people You want us to forgive. Help us to be the light in Your love. Lord, for anyone who doesn't know You yet, we ask God that today would be the day of salvation. Today would be the day that everything changes. We pray, Lord God, that if there'd be anyone who wants God to change, who wants You to change their life, that they'd call out to You today. Would you repeat this prayer after me? Say, dear Lord Jesus, come into my heart. Forgive me of my sin. I'm so sorry for them. Thank You, Jesus, for dying on the cross and raising Yourself from the grave. Thank You, God, that You promise that as I believe in You, I will also be raised. Lord, heal my heart. Change me. Fill me with Your Holy Spirit, Your peace, Your comfort, and Your joy. I want to know You more each and every day. In Jesus' name I pray. Amen.

Psalm 145, 13 through 19. The Lord is faithful in all his words and kind in all his works. The Lord upholds all who are falling and raises up all who are bowed down. The eyes of all look to you, and you give them their food in due season. You open your hand, you satisfy the desire of every living thing. The Lord is righteous in all his ways and kind in all his works. The Lord is near to all who call on him, to all who call on him in truth. He fulfills the desire of those who fear him. He also hears their cry and saves them. First Corinthians 10, verse 13. No temptation has overtaken you that is not common to man. God is faithful, and he will not let you be tempted beyond your ability. But with the temptation, he will also provide the way of escape, that you may be able to endure it. Second Peter 3, 8 through 9. But do not overlook this one fact, beloved, that with the Lord one day is as a thousand years, and a thousand years as one day. The Lord is not slow to fulfill his promise, as some count slowness, but is patient toward you, not wishing that any should perish, but that all should reach repentance. Matthew 28, 18 through 20. And Jesus came and said to them, "All authority in heaven and on earth has been given to me. Go therefore and make disciples of all nations, baptizing them in the name of the Father and of the Son and of the Holy Spirit, teaching them to observe all that I have commanded you. And behold, I am with you always, to the end of the age." Mark 16, 15 through 18. And he said to them, "Go into all the world and proclaim the gospel to the whole creation. Whoever believes and is baptized will be saved. But whoever does not believe will be condemned. And these signs will accompany those who believe. In my name they will cast out demons, they will speak in new tongues, they will pick up serpents with their hands, and if they drink any deadly poison, it will not hurt them. They will lay their hands on the sick, and they will recover." Second Timothy chapter 4, verse 8. "Henceforth there is laid up for me the crown of righteousness, which the Lord, the righteous judge, will award me on that day. And not only to me, but also to all who have loved his appearing." First Corinthians 6, 14. "And God raised the Lord and will also raise us up by his power." Second Corinthians 4, 14. "He who raised the Lord Jesus will raise us also with Jesus and bring us with you into his presence." James chapter 1, verse 12. "Blessed is the man who remains steadfast under trial, for when he has stood the test, he will receive the crown of life, which God has promised to those who love him." 1 Peter 4, 1 and 2. "Since therefore Christ suffered in the flesh, arm yourselves with the same way of thinking. For whoever has suffered in the flesh has ceased from sin, so as to live for the rest of the time in the flesh
no longer for human passions, but for the will of God. First John 3:1-3. See what kind of love the Father has given to us, that we should be called children of God. And so we are. The reason why the world does not know us is that it did not know Him. Beloved, we are God's children now, and what we will be has not yet appeared. But we know that when He appears, we shall be like Him, because we shall see Him as He is. And everyone who thus hopes in Him purifies himself as He is pure. Colossians 3:1-4. If then you have been raised with Christ, seek the things that are above, where Christ is, seated at the right hand of God. Set your minds on things that are above, not on things that are on earth. For you have died, and your life is hidden with Christ in God. When Christ, who is your life, appears, then you also will appear with Him in glory. 2 Peter 3:13. But according to His promise, we are waiting for new heavens and a new earth in which righteousness dwells. John 10:9-11. I am the door. If anyone enters by me, he will be saved and will go in and out and find pasture. The thief comes only to steal and kill and destroy. I came that they may have life and have it abundantly. I am the good shepherd. The good shepherd lays down his life for the sheep. Romans 6:22-23. But now that you have been set free from sin and have become slaves of God, the fruit you get leads to sanctification, and its end, eternal life. For the wages of sin is death, but the free gift of God is eternal life in Christ Jesus our Lord. Numbers 23:19. God is not man that he should lie, or a son of man that he should change his mind. Has he said, and will he not do it? Or has he spoken, and will he not fulfill it? Psalm 121. I lift up my eyes to the hills. From where does my help come? My help comes from the Lord, who made heaven and earth. He will not let your foot be moved. He who keeps you will not slumber. Behold, he who keeps Israel will neither slumber nor sleep. The Lord is your keeper. The Lord is your shade on your right hand. The sun shall not strike you by day, nor the moon by night. The Lord will keep you from all evil. He will keep your life. The Lord will keep your going out and your coming in from this time forth and forevermore. Psalm 1:1-3. Blessed is the man who walks not in the counsel of the wicked, nor stands in the way of sinners, nor sits in the seat of scoffers. But his delight is in the law of the Lord, and on his law he meditates day and night. He is like a tree planted by streams of water that yields its fruit in its season, and its leaf does not wither. In all that he does, he prospers.

Romans chapter 1, 16 through 17. For I am not ashamed of the gospel, for it is the power of God for salvation to everyone who believes, to the Jew first and also to the Greek. For in it the righteousness of God is revealed from faith for faith. As it is written, the righteous shall live by faith. Second Corinthians chapter 1, 3 through 5. Blessed be the God and Father of our Lord Jesus Christ, the Father of mercies and God of all comfort, who comforts us in all our affliction, so that we may be able to comfort those who are in any affliction with the comfort with which we ourselves are comforted by God. For as we share abundantly in Christ's sufferings, so through Christ we share abundantly in comfort too. Second Corinthians chapter 5, verse 17. Therefore, if anyone is in Christ, he is a new creation. The old has passed away. Behold, the new has come. John chapter 10, 27 through 30. My sheep hear my voice, and I know them, and they follow me. I give them eternal life, and they will never perish, and no one will snatch them out of my hand. My Father, who has given them to me, is greater than all, and no one is able to snatch them out of the Father's hand. I and the Father are one. Acts chapter 1, 7 through 8. It is not for you to know times or seasons that the Father has fixed by his own authority. But you will receive power when the Holy Spirit comes upon you, and you will be my witnesses in Jerusalem and in all Judea and Samaria and to the end of the earth. 2 Corinthians chapter 1, 20 through 22. For all the promises of God find their yes in him. That is why it is through him that we utter our amen to God for his glory. And it is God who establishes us with you in Christ, and has anointed us, and who has also put his seal on us, and given us his Spirit in our hearts as a guarantee. Acts chapter 2, 38 through 39. And Peter said to them, repent and be baptized, every one of you, in the name of Jesus Christ, for the forgiveness of your sins. And you will receive the gift of the Holy Spirit. For the promise is for you and for your children, and for all who are far off, everyone whom the Lord our God calls to himself. Deuteronomy 26, 17 through 19. You have declared today that the Lord is your God, and that you will walk in his ways, and keep his statutes and his commandments and his rules, and will obey his voice. And the Lord has declared today that you are a people for his treasured possession, as he has promised you, and that you are to keep all his commandments. And that he will set you in praise and in fame and in honor high above all nations that he has made, and that you shall be a people holy to the Lord your God, as he promised. Hebrews chapter 10, 19 through 23. Therefore, brothers,
Since we have confidence to enter the holy places by the blood of Jesus, by the new and living way that he opened for us through the curtain, that is through his flesh, and since we have a great priest over the house of God, let us draw near with a true heart in full assurance of faith, with our hearts sprinkled clean from an evil conscience and our bodies washed with pure water. Let us hold fast the confession of our hope without wavering, for he who promised is faithful. Exodus 14:13-14. And Moses said to the people, "Fear not, stand firm, and see the salvation of the Lord, which he will work for you today. For the Egyptians whom you see today, you shall never see again. The Lord will fight for you, and you have only to be silent." Isaiah 43:1-3. "But now, thus says the Lord, he who created you, O Jacob, he who formed you, O Israel, fear not, for I have redeemed you. I have called you by name. You are mine. When you pass through the waters, I will be with you, and through the rivers, they shall not overwhelm you. When you walk through fire, you shall not be burned, and the flame shall not consume you. For I am the Lord your God, the Holy One of Israel, your Savior." Isaiah 54:10. "For the mountains may depart and the hills be removed, but my steadfast love shall not depart from you, and my covenant of peace shall not be removed, says the Lord, who has compassion on you." Isaiah 54:13-14. "All your children shall be taught by the Lord, and great shall be the peace of your children. In righteousness you shall be established. You shall be far from oppression, for you shall not fear, and from terror, for it shall not come near you. And great shall be the peace of your children. In righteousness you shall be established. You shall be far from oppression, for you shall not fear, and from terror, for it shall not come near you." Isaiah 54:13-14. "No weapon that is fashioned against you shall succeed, and you shall refute every tongue that rises against you in judgment. This is the heritage of the servants of the Lord, and their vindication from me, declares the Lord." Isaiah 58:6-12. "Is not this the fast that I choose? To loose the bonds of wickedness, to undo the straps of the yoke, to let the oppressed go free, and to break every yoke? Is it not to share your bread with the hungry and bring the homeless poor into your house? When you see the naked, to cover him, and not to hide yourself from your own flesh? Then shall your light break forth like the dawn, and your healing shall spring up speedily. Your righteousness shall go before you. The glory of the Lord shall be your rear guard. Then you shall call, and the Lord will answer. You shall cry, and he will say, 'Here I am.' If you take away the yoke from your midst,
the pointing of the finger and speaking wickedness. If you pour yourself out for the hungry and satisfy the desire of the afflicted, then shall your light rise in the darkness and your gloom be as the noonday. And the Lord will guide you continually and satisfy your desire in scorched places and make your bones strong. And you shall be like a watered garden, like a spring of water whose waters do not fail. And your ancient ruins shall be rebuilt. You shall raise up the foundations of many generations. You shall be called the repairer of the breach, the restorer of streets to dwell in. James 1:2-5. Count it all joy, my brothers, when you meet trials of various kinds. For you know that the testing of your faith produces steadfastness. And let steadfastness have its full effect, that you may be perfect and complete, lacking in nothing. If any of you lacks wisdom, let him ask God, who gives generously to all without reproach, and it will be given him. James 4:7-8, and verse 10. Submit yourselves therefore to God. Resist the devil and he will flee from you. Draw near to God and he will draw near to you. Humble yourselves before the Lord and he will exalt you. First John 1:9. If we confess our sins, he is faithful and just to forgive us our sins and to cleanse us from all unrighteousness. 2 Chronicles 7:14-16. If my people who are called by my name humble themselves and pray and seek my face and turn from their wicked ways, then I will hear from heaven and will forgive their sin and heal their land. Now my eyes will be open and my ears attentive to the prayer that is made in this place. For now I have chosen and consecrated this house that my name may be there forever. My eyes and my heart will be there for all time. Deuteronomy 31:6-8. Be strong and courageous. Do not fear or be in dread of them, for it is the Lord your God who goes with you. He will not leave you or forsake you. Then Moses summoned Joshua and said to him in the sight of all Israel, be strong and courageous. For you shall go with this people into the land that the Lord has sworn to their fathers to give them, and you shall put them in possession of it. It is the Lord who goes before you. He will be with you. He will not leave you or forsake you. Do not fear or be dismayed. Jeremiah 29:11-14. For I know the plans I have for you, declares the Lord. Plans for welfare and not for evil, to give you a future and a hope. Then you will call upon me and come and pray to me, and I will hear you. You will seek me and find me, when you seek me with all your heart. I will be found by you, declares the Lord. John 3:16-17.
For God so loved the world that he gave his only Son, that whoever believes in him should not perish, but have eternal life. For God did not send his Son into the world to condemn the world, but in order that the world might be saved through him. John chapter 8, 34 through 36. Jesus answered them, "Truly, truly, I say to you, everyone who practices sin is a slave to sin. The slave does not remain in the house forever. The Son remains forever. So if the Son sets you free, you will be free indeed." Malachi chapter 3, 10 through 12. "Bring the full tithe into the storehouse, that there may be food in my house, and thereby put me to the test, says the Lord of hosts, if I will not open the windows of heaven for you and pour down for you a blessing until there is no more need. I will rebuke the devourer for you, so that it will not destroy the fruits of your soil, and your vine in the field shall not fail to bear, says the Lord of hosts. Then all nations will call you blessed, for you will be a land of delight, says the Lord of hosts." Mark chapter 11, 22 through 26. And Jesus answered them, "Have faith in God. Truly I say to you, whoever says to this mountain, 'Be taken up and thrown into the sea,' and does not doubt in his heart, but believes that what he says will come to pass, it will be done for him. Therefore I tell you, whatever you ask in prayer, believe that you have received it, and it will be yours. And whenever you stand praying, forgive if you have anything against anyone, so that your Father also who is in heaven may forgive you your trespasses.

Joshua chapter 1, 6 through 9. Be strong and courageous, for you shall cause this people to inherit the land that I swore to their fathers to give them. Only be strong and very courageous, being careful to do according to all the law that Moses, my servant, commanded you. Do not turn from it to the right hand or to the left, that you may have good success wherever you go. This book of the law shall not depart from your mouth, but you shall meditate on it day and night, so that you may be careful to do according to all that is written in it. For then you will make your way prosperous, and then you will have good success. Have I not commanded you? Be strong and courageous. Do not be frightened, and do not be dismayed, for the Lord your God is with you wherever you go. Philippians chapter 4, 19 through 20. And my God will supply every need of yours according to his riches and glory in Christ Jesus. To our God and Father be glory forever and ever. Amen. Psalm chapter 37, 3 through 11. Trust in the Lord and do good. Dwell in the land and befriend faithfulness. Delight yourself in the Lord, and he will give you the desires of your heart. Commit your way to the Lord. Trust in him, and he will act. He will bring forth your righteousness as the light, and your justice as the noonday. Be still before the Lord, and wait patiently for him. Fret not yourself over the one who prospers in his way, over the man who carries out evil devices. Refrain from anger and forsake wrath. Fret not yourself. It tends only to evil. For the evildoers shall be cut off, but those who wait for the Lord shall inherit the land. In just a little while, the wicked will be no more. Though you look carefully at his place, he will not be there. But the meek shall inherit the land and delight themselves in abundant peace. Psalm chapter 50, 14 through 15. Offer to God a sacrifice of thanksgiving, and perform your vows to the Most High, and call upon me in the day of trouble. I will deliver you, and you shall glorify me.

Revelation chapter 2, 5 through 7. Remember therefore from where you have fallen. Repent and do the works you did at first. If not, I will come to you and remove your lampstand from its place, unless you repent. Yet this you have. You hate the works of the Nicolaitans, which I also hate. He who has an ear, let him hear what the Spirit says to the churches. To the one who conquers, I will grant to eat of the tree of life, which is in the paradise of God. Revelation chapter 2, 10 through 11. Be faithful unto death, and I will give you the crown of life. He who has an ear, let him hear what the Spirit says to the churches. The one who conquers will not be hurt by the second death. Revelation chapter 2, verse 17. He who has an ear, let him hear what the Spirit says to the churches. To the one who conquers, I will give some of the hidden manna, and I will give him a white stone with a new name written on the stone that no one knows except the one who receives it. Revelation chapter 2, 26 through 29. The one who conquers and who keeps my works until the end, to him I will give authority over the nations, and he will rule them with a rod of iron, as when earthen pots are broken in pieces, even as I myself have received authority from my Father, and I will give him the morning star. He who has an ear, let him hear what the Spirit says to the churches. Revelation chapter 3, verse 5. The one who conquers will be clothed thus in white garments, and I will never blot out his name from the book of life. I will confess his name before my Father and before his angels. He who has an ear, let him hear what the Spirit says to the churches. Revelation chapter 3, 10 through 13. Because you have kept my word about patient endurance, I will keep you from the hour of trial that is coming on the whole world, to try those who dwell on the earth. I am coming soon. Hold fast what you have, so that no one may seize your crown. The one who conquers, I will make him a pillar in the temple of my God. Never shall he go out of it. And I will write on him the name of my God and the name of the city of my God, the New Jerusalem, which comes down from my God out of heaven, and my own new name. He who has an ear, let him hear what the Spirit says to the churches. Revelation chapter 3, 20 through 22. Behold, I stand at the door and knock. If anyone hears my voice and opens the door, I will come in to him and eat with him, and he with me. The one who conquers, I will grant him to sit with me on my throne, as I also conquered and sat down with my Father on his throne. He who has an ear, let him hear what the Spirit says to the churches. First Peter chapter 3, 10 through 12.
Whoever desires to love life and see good days, let him keep his tongue from evil and his lips from speaking deceit. Let him turn away from evil and do good. Let him seek peace and pursue it. For the eyes of the Lord are on the righteous, and his ears are open to their prayer. But the face of the Lord is against those who do evil. Philippians chapter 4, 4 through 9. Rejoice in the Lord always. Again, I will say, rejoice. Let your reasonableness be known to everyone. The Lord is at hand. Do not be anxious about anything, but in everything, by prayer and supplication, with thanksgiving, let your requests be known to God. And the peace of God, which surpasses all understanding, will guard your hearts and your minds in Christ Jesus. Finally, brothers, whatever is true, whatever is honorable, whatever is just, whatever is pure, whatever is lovely, whatever is commendable, if there is any excellence, if there is anything worthy of praise, think about these things. What you have learned and received and heard and seen in me, practice these things, and the God of peace will be with you. Psalm chapter 34, 15 through 19. The eyes of the Lord are toward the righteous, and his ears toward their cry. The face of the Lord is against those who do evil, to cut off the memory of them from the earth. When the righteous cry for help, the Lord hears and delivers them out of all their troubles. The Lord is near to the brokenhearted and saves the crushed in spirit. Many are the afflictions of the righteous, but the Lord delivers him out of them all. Jeremiah chapter 33, 2 through 3. Thus says the Lord who made the earth, the Lord who formed it to establish it. The Lord is his name. Call to me and I will answer you and will tell you great and hidden things that you have not known. Jeremiah chapter 33, verse 6. Behold, I will bring it health and cure, and I will cure them, and I will reveal to them abundance of peace and truth. Isaiah 41, 10 through 13. Fear not, for I am with you. Be not dismayed, for I am your God. I will strengthen you. I will help you. I will uphold you with my righteous right hand. Behold, all who are incensed against you shall be put to shame and confounded. Those who strive against you shall be as nothing and shall perish. You shall seek those who contend with you, but you shall not find them. Those who war against you shall be as nothing at all. For I, the Lord your God, hold your right hand. It is I who say to you, fear not. I am the one who helps you. Isaiah 40, 27 through 31. Why do you say, O Jacob, and speak, O Israel, my way is hidden from the Lord,
and my right is disregarded by my God. Have you not known? Have you not heard? The Lord is the everlasting God, the creator of the ends of the earth. He does not faint or grow weary. His understanding is unsearchable. He gives power to the faint, and to him who has no might, he increases strength. Even youths shall faint and be weary, and young men shall fall exhausted. But they who wait for the Lord shall renew their strength. They shall mount up with wings like eagles. They shall run and not be weary. They shall walk and not faint. Matthew chapter 11, 28 through 30. Come to me, all who labor and are heavily burdened, and I will give you rest. Take my yoke upon you and learn from me, for I am gentle and humble in heart, and you will find rest for your souls. For my yoke is easy and my burden is light. Psalm 91. He who dwells in the secret place of the Most High will rest in the shadow of the Almighty. I will say of Yahweh, He is my refuge and my fortress, my God in whom I trust. For He will deliver you from the snare of the fowler and from the deadly pestilence. He will cover you with His feathers. Under His wings you will take refuge. His faithfulness is your shield and rampart. You shall not be afraid of the terror by night, nor of the arrow that flies by day, nor of the pestilence that walks in darkness, nor of the destruction that wastes at noonday. 1,000 may fall at your side, and 10,000 at your right hand, but it will not come near you. You will only look with your eyes and see the recompense of the wicked. Because you have made Yahweh your refuge and the Most High your dwelling place, no evil shall happen to you. Neither shall any plague come near your dwelling. For He will put His angels in charge of you to guard you in all your ways. They will bear you up in their hands so that you won't dash your foot against a stone. You will tread on the lion and the cobra. You will trample the young lion and the serpent underfoot. Because He has set His love on me, therefore I will deliver him. I will set him on high because he has known my name. He will call on me and I will answer him. I will be with him in trouble. I will deliver him and honor him. I will satisfy him with long life and show him my salvation. Romans chapter 8, 16 through 18. The Spirit Himself testifies with our spirit that we are children of God. And if children, then heirs, heirs of God, and joint heirs with Christ, if indeed we suffer with Him, that we may also be glorified with Him. For I consider that the sufferings of this present time are not worthy to be compared with the glory which will be revealed toward us. John chapter 14, 25 through 27. These things I have spoken to you while I am still with you. But the Helper, the Holy Spirit, whom the Father will send in my name, He will teach you all things and bring to your remembrance all that I have said to you. Peace I leave with you. My peace I give to you.
Not as the world gives do I give to you. Let not your hearts be troubled, neither let them be afraid. Romans chapter 5, 1 through 5. Therefore, since we have been justified by faith, we have peace with God through our Lord Jesus Christ. Through him, we have also obtained access by faith into this grace in which we stand, and we rejoice in hope of the glory of God. Not only that, but we rejoice in our sufferings, knowing that suffering produces endurance, and endurance produces character, and character produces hope, and hope does not put us to shame, because God's love has been poured into our hearts through the Holy Spirit who has been given to us. Second Corinthians chapter 13, verse 11. Finally, brothers, rejoice. Aim for restoration. Comfort one another. Agree with one another. Live in peace, and the God of love and peace will be with you.

Mark the blameless and behold the upright, for there is a future for the man of peace. Hebrews chapter 12, verse 11. For the moment, all discipline seems painful rather than pleasant. But later, it yields the peaceful fruit of righteousness to those who have been trained by it. Matthew chapter 6, 25 through 33. Therefore I tell you, do not be anxious about your life, what you will eat or what you will drink, nor about your body, what you will put on. Is not life more than food, and the body more than clothing? Look at the birds of the air. They neither sow nor reap, nor gather into barns, and yet your heavenly Father feeds them. Are you not of more value than they? And which of you, by being anxious, can add a single hour to his span of life? And why are you anxious about clothing? Consider the lilies of the field, how they grow. They neither toil nor spin. Yet I tell you, even Solomon in all his glory was not arrayed like one of these. But if God so clothes the grass of the field, which today is alive and tomorrow is thrown into the oven, will he not much more clothe you? O you of little faith. Therefore, do not be anxious, saying, what shall we eat? Or what shall we drink? Or what shall we wear? For the Gentiles seek after these things, and your heavenly Father knows that you need them all. But seek first the kingdom of God and his righteousness, and all these things will be added to you.

Psalm chapter 126, 5 through 6. Those who sow in tears shall reap with shouts of joy. He who goes out weeping, bearing the seed for sowing, shall come home with shouts of joy, bringing his sheaves with him. Psalm 16, 5 through 11. The Lord is my chosen portion and my cup. You hold my lot. The lines have fallen for me in pleasant places. Indeed, I have a beautiful inheritance. I bless the Lord who gives me counsel. In the night also my heart instructs me. I have set the Lord always before me. Because he is at my right hand, I shall not be shaken. Therefore my heart is glad, and my whole being rejoices. My flesh also dwells secure. For you will not abandon my soul to Sheol, or let your Holy One see corruption. You make known to me the path of life. In your presence there's fullness of joy. At your right hand are pleasures forevermore. John 16:33. I have said these things to you, that in me you may have peace. In the world you will have tribulation, but take heart. I have overcome the world. First Peter chapter 5, 6 through 7. Humble yourselves, therefore, under the mighty hand of God,

Lamentations 3:22-23. The steadfast love of the Lord never ceases. His mercies never come to an end. They are new every morning. Great is your faithfulness.

Psalm 32, 7 and 10. You are a hiding place for me. You preserve me from trouble. You surround me with shouts of deliverance. Many are the sorrows of the wicked, but steadfast love surrounds the one who trusts in the Lord. Jeremiah 17, 7 through 8. Blessed is the man who trusts in the Lord, whose trust is the Lord. He is like a tree planted by water that sends out its roots by the stream and does not fear when heat comes, for its leaves remain green and is not anxious in the year of drought, for it does not cease to bear fruit. Romans 8, 26 through 30. Likewise, the Spirit helps us in our weakness, for we do not know what to pray for as we ought. But the Spirit Himself intercedes for us with groanings too deep for words. And he who searches hearts knows what is the mind of the Spirit, because the Spirit intercedes for the saints according to the will of God. And we know that for those who love God, all things work together for good, for those who are called according to his purpose. For those whom he foreknew, he also predestined to be conformed to the image of his Son, in order that he might be the firstborn among many brothers. And those whom he predestined, he also called. And those whom he called, he also justified. And those whom he justified, he also glorified. Romans chapter 8, 35 through 39. Who shall separate us from the love of Christ? Shall tribulation, or distress, or persecution, or famine, or nakedness, or danger, or sword? As it is written, for your sake we are being killed all day long. We are regarded as sheep to be slaughtered. No, in all these things we are more than conquerors through him who loved us. For I am sure that neither death nor life, nor angels nor rulers, nor things present nor things to come, nor powers, nor height nor depth, nor anything else in all creation will be able to separate us from the love of God in Christ Jesus our Lord. Romans 10, 9 through 13. If you confess with your mouth that Jesus is Lord, and believe in your heart that God raised him from the dead, you will be saved. For with the heart one believes and is justified, and with the mouth one confesses and is saved. For the scripture says, everyone who believes in him will not be put to shame. For there is no distinction between Jew and Greek, for the same Lord is Lord of all, bestowing his riches on all who call on him. For everyone who calls on the name of the Lord will be saved. Psalm chapter 9, 9 through 12. The Lord is a stronghold for the oppressed, a stronghold in times of trouble. And those who know your name put their trust in you. For you, O Lord, have not forsaken those who seek you.
sing praises to the Lord, who sits enthroned in Zion. Tell among the peoples his deeds, for he who avenges blood is mindful of them. He does not forget the cry of the afflicted. Proverbs 3:1-12. My son, do not forget my teaching, but let your heart keep my commands. For length of days and years of life and peace they will add to you. Let not steadfast love and faithfulness forsake you. Bind them around your neck. Write them on the tablet of your heart. So you will find favor and good success in the sight of God and man. Trust in the Lord with all your heart, and do not lean on your own understanding. In all your ways, acknowledge him, and he will make straight your paths. Be not wise in your own eyes. Fear the Lord and turn away from evil. It will be healing to your flesh and refreshment to your bones. Honor the Lord with your wealth and with the first fruits of all your produce. Then your barns will be filled with plenty, and your vats will be bursting with wine. My son, do not despise the Lord's discipline, or be weary of his reproof. For the Lord reproves him who he loves, as a father the son in whom he delights. James 5:13-16. Is anyone among you suffering? Let him pray. Is anyone cheerful? Let him sing praise. Is anyone among you sick? Let him call for the elders of the church, and let them pray over him, anointing him with oil in the name of the Lord. And the prayer of faith will save the one who is sick, and the Lord will raise him up. And if he has committed sins, he will be forgiven. Therefore, confess your sins to one another and pray for one another that you may be healed. The prayer of a righteous person has great power as it is working. Matthew 7:7-11. Ask, and it will be given to you. Seek, and you will find. Knock, and it will be opened to you. For everyone who asks receives, and the one who seeks finds, and to the one who knocks it will be opened. Or which one of you, if his son asks him for bread, will give him a stone? Or if he asks for a fish, will give him a serpent? If you then, who are evil, know how to give good gifts to your children, how much more will your Father who is in heaven give good things to those who ask him? Psalm 103:1-12. Bless the Lord, O my soul, and all that is within me. Bless his holy name. Bless the Lord, O my soul, and forget not all his benefits, who forgives all your iniquity, who heals all your diseases, who redeems your life from the pit, who crowns you with steadfast love and mercy, who satisfies you with good so that your youth is renewed like the eagles. The Lord works righteousness and justice for all who are oppressed. He made known his ways to Moses,
his acts to the people of Israel. The Lord is merciful and gracious, slow to anger and abounding in steadfast love. He will not always chide, nor will he keep his anger forever. He does not deal with us according to our sins, nor repay us according to our iniquities. For as high as the heavens are above the earth, so great is his steadfast love toward those who fear him. As far as the east is from the west, so far does he remove our transgressions from us. As a father shows compassion to his children, so the Lord shows compassion to those who fear him. Psalm 107, 13 through 16. Then they cried to the Lord in their trouble, and he delivered them from their distress. He brought them out of darkness and the shadow of death, and burst their bonds apart. Let them thank the Lord for his steadfast love, for his wondrous works to the children of man. For he shatters the doors of bronze and cuts into the bars of iron. John 14, 1 through 7. Let not your hearts be troubled. Believe in God. Believe also in me. In my Father's house are many rooms. If it were not so, would I have told you that I go to prepare a place for you? And if I go and prepare a place for you, I will come again and will take you to myself, that where I am, you may also be. And you know the way to where I am going. Thomas said to him, Lord, we do not know where you're going. How can we know the way? Jesus said to him, I am the way, and the truth, and the life. No one comes to the Father except through me. If you had known me, you would have known my Father also. From now on, you do know him and have seen him. John 14, 12 through 21. Truly, truly I say to you, whoever believes in me will also do the works that I do, and greater works than these will he do, because I am going to the Father. Whatever you ask in my name, this I will do, that the Father may be glorified in the Son. If you ask me anything in my name, I will do it. If you love me, you will keep my commandments. And I will ask the Father, and he will give you another helper to be with you forever, even the Spirit of truth, whom the world cannot receive because it neither sees him nor knows him. You know him, for he dwells with you and will be in you. I will not leave you as orphans. I will come to you. Yet a little while and the world will see me no more. But you will see me. Because I live, you also will live. In that day you will know that I am in my Father, and you in me, and I in you. Whoever has my commandments and keeps them, he it is who loves me. And he who loves me will be loved by my Father, and I will love him and manifest myself to him. Mark 10, 27 through 31. Jesus looked at them and said, with man it is impossible, but not with God. For all things are possible with God. Peter began to say to him, see, we have left everything and followed you.
Jesus said, "Truly, I say to you, there is no one who has left house or brothers or sisters or mother or father or children or lands for my sake and for the gospel, who will not receive 100-fold now in this time, houses and brothers and sisters and mothers and children and lands, with persecutions, and in the age to come eternal life. But many who are first will be last, and the last will be first." Matthew 24:12-13. "And because lawlessness will be increased, the love of many will grow cold. But the one who endures to the end will be saved." John 15:1-11. "I am the true vine, and my Father is the vine dresser. Every branch in me that does not bear fruit, he takes away. And every branch that does bear fruit, he prunes, that it may bear more fruit. Already you are clean because of the word that I have spoken to you. Abide in me, and I in you. As the branch cannot bear fruit by itself, unless it abides in the vine, neither can you, unless you abide in me. I am the vine, you are the branches. Whoever abides in me and I in him, he it is that bears much fruit. For apart from me, you can do nothing. If anyone does not abide in me, he is thrown away like a branch and withers. And the branches are gathered, thrown into the fire and burned. If you abide in me and my words abide in you, ask whatever you wish and it will be done for you. By this my Father is glorified, that you bear much fruit, and so prove to be my disciples. As the Father has loved me, so have I loved you. Abide in my love. If you keep my commandments, you will abide in my love, just as I have kept my Father's commandments and abide in his love. These things I have spoken to you, that my joy may be in you, and that your joy may be full." 2 Peter 1:3-11. "His divine power has granted to us all things that pertain to life and godliness, through the knowledge of him who called us to his own glory and excellence, by which he granted to us his precious and very great promises, so that through them you may become partakers of the divine nature, having escaped from the corruption that is in the world because of sinful desire. For this very reason, make every effort to supplement your faith with virtue, and virtue with knowledge, and knowledge with self-control, and self-control with steadfastness, and steadfastness with godliness, and godliness with brotherly affection, and brotherly affection with love. For if these qualities are yours and are increasing, they keep you from being ineffective or unfruitful in the knowledge of our Lord Jesus Christ. For whoever lacks these qualities is so nearsighted that he is blind, having forgotten that he was cleansed from his former sins. Therefore, brothers, be all the more diligent to confirm your calling and election. For if you practice these qualities, you will never fall. For in this way there will be richly provided for you an entrance into the eternal kingdom of our Lord and Savior Jesus Christ." Job 36:10-11. "He opens their ears to instruction and commands that they return from iniquity. If they listen and serve him, they complete their days in prosperity
and their years in pleasantness. Psalm 46, 1 through 7. God is our refuge and strength, a very present help in trouble. Therefore, we will not fear though the earth gives way, though the mountains be moved into the heart of the sea, though its waters roar and foam, though the mountains tremble at its swelling. There is a river whose streams make glad the city of God, the holy habitation of the Most High. God is in the midst of her. She shall not be moved. God will help her when morning dawns. The nations rage, the kingdoms totter. He utters his voice, the earth melts. The Lord of hosts is with us. The God of Jacob is our fortress. Romans chapter 6, 5 through 14. For if we have been united with him in a death like his, we shall certainly be united with him in a resurrection like his. We know that our old self was crucified with him in order that the body of sin might be brought to nothing, so that we would no longer be enslaved to sin. For one who has died has been set free from sin. Now, if we have died with Christ, we believe that we will also live with him. We know that Christ, being raised from the dead, will never die again. Death no longer has dominion over him. For the death he died to sin once for all. But the life he lives to God. So you also must consider yourselves dead to sin, and alive to God in Christ Jesus. Let not sin, therefore, reign in your mortal body, to make you obey its passions. Do not present your members to sin as instruments for unrighteousness, but present yourselves to God as those who have been brought from death to life, and your members to God as instruments for righteousness. For sin will have no dominion over you, since you are not under law, but under grace.

Psalm 147, 1 through 6. Praise the Lord, for it is good to sing praises to our God, for it is pleasant, and a song of praise is fitting. The Lord builds up Jerusalem. He gathers the outcasts of Israel. He heals the brokenhearted and binds up their wounds. He determines the number of the stars. He gives to all of them their names. Great is our Lord, and abundant in power. His understanding is beyond measure. The Lord lifts up the humble. He casts the wicked to the ground. Revelation 21, 1 through 7. Then I saw a new heaven and a new earth. For the first heaven and the first earth had passed away, and the sea was no more. And I saw the holy city, New Jerusalem, coming down out of heaven from God, prepared as a bride adorned for her husband. And I heard a loud voice from the throne saying, "Behold, the dwelling place of God is with man. He will dwell with them, and they will be his people, and God himself will be with them as their God. He will wipe away every tear from their eyes, and death shall be no more. Neither shall there be mourning, nor crying, nor pain anymore. For the former things have passed away." And he who was seated on the throne said, "Behold, I am making all things new." Also he said, "Write this down, for these words are trustworthy and true." And he said to me, "It is done. I am the Alpha and the Omega, the beginning and the end. To the thirsty I will give from the spring of the water of life without payment. The one who conquers will have this heritage, and I will be his God, and he will be my son." Galatians 6, 8 through 10. For the one who sows to his own flesh will from the flesh reap corruption. But the one who sows to the Spirit will from the Spirit reap eternal life. And let us not grow weary of doing good, for in due season we will reap if we do not give up. So then, as we have opportunity, let us do good to everyone, and especially to those who are of the household of faith. Psalm 138. I give you thanks, O Lord, with my whole heart. Before the gods I sing your praise. I bow down toward your holy temple and give thanks to your name for your steadfast love and your faithfulness. For you have exalted above all things your name and your word. On the day I called, you answered me. My strength of soul you increased. All the kings of the earth shall give you thanks, O Lord, for they have heard the words of your mouth, and they shall sing of the ways of the Lord, for great is the glory of the Lord. For though the Lord is high, he regards the lowly, but the haughty he knows from afar. Though I walk in the midst of trouble, you preserve my life. You stretch out your hand against the wrath of my enemies, and your right hand delivers me. The Lord will fulfill his purpose for me. Your steadfast love, O Lord, endures forever. Do not forsake the work of your hands.
1 John 2:24 through 25. Let what you heard from the beginning abide in you. If what you heard from the beginning abides in you, then you too will abide in the Son and in the Father. And this is the promise that he made to us: eternal life. John chapter 6, 47 through 51. Truly, truly I say to you, whoever believes has eternal life. I am the bread of life. Your fathers ate the manna in the wilderness, and they died. This is the bread that comes down from heaven, so that one may eat of it and not die. I am the living bread that came down from heaven. If anyone eats of this bread, he will live forever. And the bread that I will give for the life of the world is my flesh. Matthew 6:14-15. For if you forgive others their trespasses, your heavenly Father will also forgive you. But if you do not forgive others their trespasses, neither will your Father forgive your trespasses. Psalm 55:22. Cast your burden on the Lord, and he will sustain you. He will never permit the righteous to be moved. Isaiah 52:12. For you shall not go out in haste, and you shall not go in flight. For the Lord will go before you, and the God of Israel will be your rear guard. Psalm 32:8. I will instruct you and teach you in the way you should go. I will counsel you with my eye upon you. Isaiah 30:18-21. Therefore the Lord waits to be gracious to you, and therefore he exalts himself to show mercy to you. For the Lord is a God of justice. Blessed are all those who wait for him. For a people shall dwell in Zion, in Jerusalem. You shall weep no more. He will surely be gracious to you at the sound of your cry. As soon as he hears it, he answers you. And though the Lord give you the bread of adversity and the water of affliction, yet your teacher will not hide himself anymore, but your eyes shall see your teacher, and your ears shall hear a word behind you saying, "This is the way, walk in it," when you turn to the right or when you turn to the left. Philippians 1:6. And I am sure of this, that he who began a good work in you will bring it to completion at the day of Jesus Christ. Isaiah 26:3. You keep him in perfect peace whose mind is stayed on you, because he trusts in you. John 11:25-26. Jesus said to her, "I am the resurrection and the life. Whoever believes in me, though he die, yet shall he live. And everyone who lives and believes in me shall never die." Second Corinthians 4:16-18. So we do not lose heart. Though our outward self is wasting away,
Our inner self is being renewed day by day. For this light momentary affliction is preparing for us an eternal weight of glory beyond all comparison. As we look not to the things that are seen, but to the things that are unseen. For the things that are seen are transient, but the things that are unseen are eternal. Philippians 3:20-21. But our citizenship is in heaven, and from it we await a Savior, the Lord Jesus Christ, who will transform our lowly body to be like his glorious body, by the power that enables him even to subject all things to himself. Matthew 5:2-11. And he opened his mouth and taught them, saying, Blessed are the poor in spirit, for theirs is the kingdom of heaven. Blessed are those who mourn, for they shall be comforted. Blessed are the meek, for they shall inherit the earth. Blessed are those who hunger and thirst for righteousness, for they shall be satisfied. Blessed are the merciful, for they shall receive mercy. Blessed are the pure in heart, for they shall see God. Blessed are the peacemakers, for they shall be called sons of God. Blessed are those who are persecuted for righteousness' sake, for theirs is the kingdom of heaven. Blessed are you when others revile you and persecute you and utter all kinds of evil against you falsely on my account. Rejoice and be glad, for your reward is great in heaven, for so they persecuted the prophets who were before you. First John 4:4. Little children, you are from God and have overcome them, for he who is in you is greater than he who is in the world. Matthew 10:39-42. Whoever finds his life will lose it, and whoever loses his life for my sake will find it. Whoever receives you receives me, and whoever receives me receives him who sent me. The one who receives a prophet because he is a prophet will receive a prophet's reward, and the one who receives a righteous person because he is a righteous person will receive a righteous person's reward. And whoever gives one of these little ones even a cup of cold water because he is a disciple, truly I say to you, he will by no means lose his reward. Psalm 145:13-19. The Lord is faithful in all his words, and kind in all his works. The Lord upholds all who are falling, and raises up all who are bowed down. The eyes of all look to you, and you give them their food in due season. You open your hand, you satisfy the desire of every living thing. The Lord is righteous in all his ways, and kind in all his works. The Lord is near to all who call on him, to all who call on him in truth. He fulfills the desire of those who fear him. He also hears their cry and saves them. First Corinthians 10:13. No temptation has overtaken you that is not common to man. God is faithful,
and he will not let you be tempted beyond your ability. But with the temptation, he will also provide the way of escape, that you may be able to endure it. Second Peter 3:8-9. But do not overlook this one fact, beloved, that with the Lord one day is as 1,000 years, and 1,000 years as one day. The Lord is not slow to fulfill his promise, as some count slowness, but is patient toward you, not wishing that any should perish, but that all should reach repentance. Matthew 28:18-20. And Jesus came and said to them, "All authority in heaven and on earth has been given to me. Go therefore and make disciples of all nations, baptizing them in the name of the Father and of the Son and of the Holy Spirit, teaching them to observe all that I have commanded you. And behold, I am with you always, to the end of the age." Mark 16:15-18. And he said to them, "Go into all the world and proclaim the gospel to the whole creation. Whoever believes and is baptized will be saved, but whoever does not believe will be condemned. And these signs will accompany those who believe. In my name they will cast out demons, they will speak in new tongues, they will pick up serpents with their hands, and if they drink any deadly poison, it will not hurt them. They will lay their hands on the sick, and they will recover." Second Timothy 4:8. "Henceforth there is laid up for me the crown of righteousness, which the Lord, the righteous judge, will award me on that day. And not only to me, but also to all who have loved his appearing." First Corinthians 6:14. "And God raised the Lord, and will also raise us up by his power." Second Corinthians 4:14. "He who raised the Lord Jesus will raise us also with Jesus and bring us with you into his presence." James 1:12. "Blessed is the man who remains steadfast under trial, for when he has stood the test, he will receive the crown of life, which God has promised to those who love him." 1 Peter 4:1-2. "Since therefore Christ suffered in the flesh, arm yourselves with the same way of thinking. For whoever has suffered in the flesh has ceased from sin, so as to live for the rest of the time in the flesh, no longer for human passions, but for the will of God." First John 3:1-3. "See what kind of love the Father has given to us, that we should be called children of God, and so we are. The reason why the world does not know us is that it did not know him. Beloved, we are God's children now, and what we will be has not yet appeared. But we know that when he appears, we shall be like him, because we shall see him as he is. And everyone who thus hopes in him purifies himself as he is pure." Colossians 3:1-4. "If then you have been raised with Christ, seek the things that are above, where Christ is,
seated at the right hand of God. Set your minds on things that are above, not on things that are on earth. For you have died, and your life is hidden with Christ in God. When Christ, who is your life, appears, then you also will appear with him in glory. 2 Peter 3:13. But according to his promise, we are waiting for new heavens and a new earth in which righteousness dwells. John chapter 10, 9 through 11. I am the door. If anyone enters by me, he will be saved and will go in and out and find pasture. The thief comes only to steal and kill and destroy. I came that they may have life and have it abundantly. I am the good shepherd. The good shepherd lays down his life for the sheep. Romans chapter 6, 22 through 23. But now that you have been set free from sin and have become slaves of God, the fruit you get leads to sanctification, and its end, eternal life. For the wages of sin is death, but the free gift of God is eternal life in Christ Jesus our Lord. Numbers 23:19. God is not man that he should lie, or a son of man that he should change his mind. Has he said, and will he not do it? Or has he spoken, and will he not fulfill it? Psalm 121. I lift up my eyes to the hills. From where does my help come? My help comes from the Lord, who made heaven and earth. He will not let your foot be moved. He who keeps you will not slumber. Behold, he who keeps Israel will neither slumber nor sleep. The Lord is your keeper. The Lord is your shade on your right hand. The sun shall not strike you by day, nor the moon by night. The Lord will keep you from all evil. He will keep your life. The Lord will keep your going out and your coming in from this time forth and forevermore. Psalm 1, 1 through 3. Blessed is the man who walks not in the counsel of the wicked, nor stands in the way of sinners, nor sits in the seat of scoffers. But his delight is in the law of the Lord, and on his law he meditates day and night. He is like a tree planted by streams of water that yields its fruit in its season, and its leaf does not wither. In all that he does, he prospers.

Romans chapter 1, 16 through 17. For I am not ashamed of the gospel, for it is the power of God for salvation to everyone who believes, to the Jew first and also to the Greek. For in it the righteousness of God is revealed from faith for faith, as it is written, the righteous shall live by faith. Second Corinthians chapter 1, 3 through 5. Blessed be the God and Father of our Lord Jesus Christ, the Father of mercies and God of all comfort, who comforts us in all our affliction, so that we may be able to comfort those who are in any affliction with the comfort with which we ourselves are comforted by God. For as we share abundantly in Christ's sufferings, so through Christ we share abundantly in comfort too. Second Corinthians chapter 5, verse 17. Therefore, if anyone is in Christ, he is a new creation. The old has passed away. Behold, the new has come. John chapter 10, 27 through 30. My sheep hear my voice, and I know them, and they follow me. I give them eternal life, and they will never perish, and no one will snatch them out of my hand. My Father, who has given them to me, is greater than all, and no one is able to snatch them out of the Father's hand. I and the Father are one. Acts chapter 1, 7 through 8. It is not for you to know times or seasons that the Father has fixed by his own authority, but you will receive power when the Holy Spirit comes upon you, and you will be my witnesses in Jerusalem and in all Judea and Samaria and to the end of the earth. 2 Corinthians chapter 1, 20 through 22. For all the promises of God find their yes in him. That is why it is through him that we utter our amen to God for his glory. And it is God who establishes us with you in Christ, and has anointed us, and who has also put his seal on us, and given us his Spirit in our hearts as a guarantee. Acts chapter 2, 38 through 39. And Peter said to them, repent and be baptized, every one of you, in the name of Jesus Christ, for the forgiveness of your sins. And you will receive the gift of the Holy Spirit. For the promise is for you and for your children, and for all who are far off, everyone whom the Lord our God calls to himself. Deuteronomy 26, 17 through 19. You have declared today that the Lord is your God, and that you will walk in his ways, and keep his statutes and his commandments and his rules, and will obey his voice. And the Lord has declared today that you are a people for his treasured possession, as he has promised you, and that you are to keep all his commandments, and that he will set you in praise and in fame and in honor high above all nations that he has made, and that you shall be a people holy to the Lord your God, as he promised. Hebrews chapter 10, 19 through 23. Therefore, brothers,
Since we have confidence to enter the holy places by the blood of Jesus, by the new and living way that he opened for us through the curtain, that is through his flesh, and since we have a great priest over the house of God, let us draw near with a true heart in full assurance of faith, with our hearts sprinkled clean from an evil conscience and our bodies washed with pure water. Let us hold fast the confession of our hope without wavering, for he who promised is faithful. Exodus 14:13-14. And Moses said to the people, "Fear not, stand firm, and see the salvation of the Lord, which he will work for you today. For the Egyptians whom you see today, you shall never see again. The Lord will fight for you, and you have only to be silent." Isaiah 43:1-3. "But now, thus says the Lord, he who created you, O Jacob, he who formed you, O Israel, fear not, for I have redeemed you. I have called you by name. You are mine. When you pass through the waters, I will be with you, and through the rivers, they shall not overwhelm you. When you walk through fire, you shall not be burned, and the flame shall not consume you. For I am the Lord your God, the Holy One of Israel, your Savior." Isaiah 54:10. Isaiah 54:10. "For the mountains may depart,

and great shall be the peace of your children. In righteousness you shall be established. You shall be far from oppression, for you shall not fear, and from terror, for it shall not come near you. And great shall be the peace of your children. In righteousness you shall be established. You shall be far from oppression, for you shall not fear, and from terror, for it shall not come near you. Isaiah 54:13-14. No weapon that is fashioned against you shall succeed, and you shall refute every tongue that rises against you in judgment. This is the heritage of the servants of the Lord, and their vindication from me, declares the Lord. Isaiah 58:6-12. Is not this the fast that I choose? To loose the bonds of wickedness, to undo the straps of the yoke, to let the oppressed go free, and to break every yoke? Is it not to share your bread with the hungry and bring the homeless poor into your house? When you see the naked, to cover him, and not to hide yourself from your own flesh? Then shall your light break forth like the dawn, and your healing shall spring up speedily. Your righteousness shall go before you. The glory of the Lord shall be your rear guard. Then you shall call, and the Lord will answer. You shall cry, and he will say, "Here I am." If you take away the yoke from your midst, the pointing of the finger and speaking wickedness, if you pour yourself out for the hungry and satisfy the desire of the afflicted, then shall your light rise in the darkness, and your gloom be as the noonday. And the Lord will guide you continually and satisfy your desire in scorched places and make your bones strong. And you shall be like a watered garden, like a spring of water, whose waters do not fail. And your ancient ruins shall be rebuilt. You shall raise up the foundations of many generations. You shall be called the repairer of the breach, the restorer of streets to dwell in. James 1:2-5. Count it all joy, my brothers, when you meet trials of various kinds. For you know that the testing of your faith produces steadfastness. And let steadfastness have its full effect, that you may be perfect and complete, lacking in nothing. If any of you lacks wisdom, let him ask God, who gives generously to all without reproach, and it will be given him. James 4:7-8, and verse 10. Submit yourselves therefore to God. Resist the devil, and he will flee from you. Draw near to God, and he will draw near to you. Humble yourselves before the Lord, and he will exalt you. First John 1:9. If we confess our sins, he is faithful and just to forgive us our sins and to cleanse us from all unrighteousness. 2 Chronicles 7:14-16. If my people who are called by my name humble themselves and pray and seek my face and turn from their wicked ways, then I will hear from heaven and will forgive their sin and heal their land. Now my eyes

eyes will be open and my ears attentive to the prayer that is made in this place. For now I have chosen and consecrated this house, that my name may be there forever. My eyes and my heart will be there for all time. Deuteronomy chapter 31, 6 through 8. Be strong and courageous. Do not fear or be in dread of them, for it is the Lord your God who goes with you. He will not leave you or forsake you. Then Moses summoned Joshua and said to him in the sight of all Israel, "Be strong and courageous, for you shall go with this people into the land that the Lord has sworn to their fathers to give them, and you shall put them in possession of it. It is the Lord who goes before you. He will be with you. He will not leave you or forsake you. Do not fear or be dismayed." Jeremiah 29, 11 through 14. "For I know the plans I have for you, declares the Lord. Plans for welfare and not for evil, to give you a future and a hope. Then you will call upon me and come and pray to me, and I will hear you. You will seek me and find me, when you seek me with all your heart. I will be found by you, declares the Lord." John chapter 3, 16 through 17. "For God so loved the world that he gave his only Son, that whoever believes in him should not perish, but have eternal life. For God did not send his Son into the world to condemn the world, but in order that the world might be saved through him." John chapter 8, 34 through 36. Jesus answered them, "Truly, truly, I say to you, everyone who practices sin is a slave to sin. The slave does not remain in the house forever. The Son remains forever. So if the Son sets you free, you will be free indeed." Malachi chapter 3, 10 through 12. "Bring the full tithe into the storehouse, that there may be food in my house, and thereby put me to the test, says the Lord of hosts, if I will not open the windows of heaven for you and pour down for you a blessing until there is no more need. I will rebuke the devourer for you, so that it will not destroy the fruits of your soil, and your vine in the field shall not fail to bear, says the Lord of hosts. Then all nations will call you blessed, for you will be a land of delight, says the Lord of hosts." Mark chapter 11, 22 through 26. And Jesus answered them, "Have faith in God. Truly I say to you, whoever says to this mountain, 'Be taken up and thrown into the sea,' and does not doubt in his heart, but believes that what he says will come to pass, it will be done for him. Therefore I tell you, whatever you ask in prayer, believe that you have received it, and it will be yours. And whenever you stand praying, forgive,
if you have anything against anyone, so that your Father also who is in heaven may forgive you your trespasses.

Joshua chapter 1, 6 through 9. Be strong and courageous, for you shall cause this people to inherit the land that I swore to their fathers to give them. Only be strong and very courageous, being careful to do according to all the law that Moses, my servant, commanded you. Do not turn from it to the right hand or to the left, that you may have good success wherever you go. This book of the law shall not depart from your mouth, but you shall meditate on it day and night, so that you may be careful to do according to all that is written in it. For then you will make your way prosperous, and then you will have good success. Have I not commanded you? Be strong and courageous. Do not be frightened, and do not be dismayed, for the Lord your God is with you wherever you go. Philippians chapter 4, 19 through 20. And my God will supply every need of yours according to his riches and glory in Christ Jesus. To our God and Father be glory forever and ever. Amen. Psalm chapter 37, 3 through 11. Trust in the Lord and do good. Dwell in the land and befriend faithfulness. Delight yourself in the Lord, and he will give you the desires of your heart. Commit your way to the Lord. Trust in him, and he will act. He will bring forth your righteousness as the light, and your justice as the noonday. Be still before the Lord, and wait patiently for him. Fret not yourself over the one who prospers in his way, over the man who carries out evil devices. Refrain from anger and forsake wrath. Fret not yourself. It tends only to evil. For the evildoers shall be cut off, but those who wait for the Lord shall inherit the land. In just a little while, the wicked will be no more. Though you look carefully at his place, he will not be there. But the meek shall inherit the land and delight themselves in abundant peace. Psalm chapter 50, 14 through 15. Offer to God a sacrifice of thanksgiving, and perform your vows to the Most High, and call upon me in the day of trouble. I will deliver you, and you shall glorify me.

Revelation chapter 2, 5 through 7. Remember therefore from where you have fallen. Repent and do the works you did at first. If not, I will come to you and remove your lampstand from its place, unless you repent. Yet this you have. You hate the works of the Nicolaitans, which I also hate. He who has an ear, let him hear what the Spirit says to the churches. To the one who conquers, I will grant to eat of the tree of life, which is in the paradise of God. Revelation chapter 2, 10 through 11. Be faithful unto death, and I will give you the crown of life. He who has an ear, let him hear what the Spirit says to the churches. The one who conquers will not be hurt by the second death. Revelation chapter 2, verse 17. He who has an ear, let him hear what the Spirit says to the churches. To the one who conquers, I will give some of the hidden manna, and I will give him a white stone with a new name written on the stone that no one knows except the one who receives it. Revelation chapter 2, 26 through 29. The one who conquers and who keeps my works until the end, to him I will give authority over the nations, and he will rule them with a rod of iron, as when earthen pots are broken in pieces, even as I myself have received authority from my Father, and I will give him the morning star. He who has an ear, let him hear what the Spirit says to the churches. Revelation chapter 3, verse 5. The one who conquers will be clothed thus in white garments, and I will never blot out his name from the book of life. I will confess his name before my Father and before his angels. He who has an ear, let him hear what the Spirit says to the churches. Revelation chapter 3, 10 through 13. Because you have kept my word about patient endurance, I will keep you from the hour of trial that is coming on the whole world, to try those who dwell on the earth. I am coming soon. Hold fast what you have, so that no one may seize your crown. The one who conquers, I will make him a pillar in the temple of my God. Never shall he go out of it. And I will write on him the name of my God and the name of the city of my God, the New Jerusalem, which comes down from my God out of heaven, and my own new name. He who has an ear, let him hear what the Spirit says to the churches. Revelation chapter 3, 20 through 22. Behold, I stand at the door and knock. If anyone hears my voice and opens the door, I will come in to him and eat with him, and he with me. The one who conquers, I will grant him to sit with me on my throne, as I also conquered and sat down with my Father on his throne. He who has an ear, let him hear what the Spirit says to the churches. First Peter chapter 3, 10 through 12.
Whoever desires to love life and see good days, let him keep his tongue from evil and his lips from speaking deceit. Let him turn away from evil and do good. Let him seek peace and pursue it. For the eyes of the Lord are on the righteous, and his ears are open to their prayer. But the face of the Lord is against those who do evil. Philippians chapter 4, 4 through 9. Rejoice in the Lord always. Again, I will say, rejoice. Let your reasonableness be known to everyone. The Lord is at hand. Do not be anxious about anything, but in everything, by prayer and supplication, with thanksgiving, let your requests be known to God. And the peace of God, which surpasses all understanding, will guard your hearts and your minds in Christ Jesus. Finally, brothers, whatever is true, whatever is honorable, whatever is just, whatever is pure, whatever is lovely, whatever is commendable, if there is any excellence, if there is anything worthy of praise, think about these things. What you have learned and received and heard and seen in me, practice these things, and the God of peace will be with you. Psalm chapter 34, 15 through 19. The eyes of the Lord are toward the righteous, and his ears toward their cry. The face of the Lord is against those who do evil, to cut off the memory of them from the earth. When the righteous cry for help, the Lord hears and delivers them out of all their troubles. The Lord is near to the brokenhearted and saves the crushed in spirit. Many are the afflictions of the righteous, but the Lord delivers him out of them all. Jeremiah chapter 33, 2 through 3. Thus says the Lord who made the earth, the Lord who formed it to establish it. The Lord is his name. Call to me and I will answer you and will tell you great and hidden things that you have not known. Jeremiah chapter 33, verse 6. Behold, I will bring in health and cure, and I will cure them, and I will reveal to them abundance of peace and truth. Isaiah 41, 10 through 13. Fear not, for I am with you. Be not dismayed, for I am your God. I will strengthen you. I will help you. I will uphold you with my righteous right hand. Behold, all who are incensed against you shall be put to shame and confounded. Those who strive against you shall be as nothing and shall perish. You shall seek those who contend with you, but you shall not find them. Those who war against you shall be as nothing at all. For I, the Lord your God, hold your right hand. It is I who say to you, fear not. I am the one who helps you. Isaiah 40, 27 through 31. Why do you say, O Jacob, and speak, O Israel, my way is hidden from the Lord,
and my right is disregarded by my God. Have you not known? Have you not heard? The Lord is the everlasting God, the creator of the ends of the earth. He does not faint or grow weary. His understanding is unsearchable. He gives power to the faint, and to him who has no might, he increases strength. Even youths shall faint and be weary, and young men shall fall exhausted. But they who wait for the Lord shall renew their strength. They shall mount up with wings like eagles. They shall run and not be weary. They shall walk and not faint. Matthew chapter 11, 28 through 30. Come to me, all who labor and are heavily burdened, and I will give you rest. Take my yoke upon you and learn from me, for I am gentle and humble in heart, and you will find rest for your souls. For my yoke is easy and my burden is light. Psalm 91. He who dwells in the secret place of the Most High will rest in the shadow of the Almighty. I will say of Yahweh, He is my refuge and my fortress, my God in whom I trust. For He will deliver you from the snare of the fowler and from the deadly pestilence. He will cover you with His feathers. Under His wings you will take refuge. His faithfulness is your shield and rampart. You shall not be afraid of the terror by night, nor of the arrow that flies by day, nor of the pestilence that walks in darkness, nor of the destruction that wastes at noonday. 1,000 may fall at your side, and 10,000 at your right hand, but it will not come near you. You will only look with your eyes and see the recompense of the wicked. Because you have made Yahweh your refuge and the Most High your dwelling place, no evil shall happen to you, neither shall any plague come near your dwelling. For He will put His angels in charge of you to guard you in all your ways. They will bear you up in their hands so that you won't dash your foot against a stone. You will tread on the lion and the cobra. You will trample the young lion and the serpent underfoot. Because He has set His love on me, therefore I will deliver him. I will set him on high because he has known my name. He will call on me and I will answer him. I will be with him in trouble. I will deliver him and honor him. I will satisfy him with long life and show him my salvation. Romans chapter 8, 16 through 18. The Spirit Himself testifies with our spirit that we are children of God. And if children, then heirs, heirs of God, and joint heirs with Christ, if indeed we suffer with Him, that we may also be glorified with Him. For I consider that the sufferings of this present time are not worthy to be compared with the glory which will be revealed toward us. John chapter 14, 25 through 27. These things I have spoken to you while I am still with you. But the Helper, the Holy Spirit, whom the Father will send in my name, He will teach you all things and bring to your remembrance all that I have said to you. Peace I leave with you. My peace I give to you.
Not as the world gives do I give to you. Let not your hearts be troubled, neither let them be afraid. Romans chapter 5, 1 through 5. Therefore, since we have been justified by faith, we have peace with God through our Lord Jesus Christ. Through him, we have also obtained access by faith into this grace in which we stand, and we rejoice in hope of the glory of God. Not only that, but we rejoice in our sufferings, knowing that suffering produces endurance, and endurance produces character, and character produces hope, and hope does not put us to shame, because God's love has been poured into our hearts through the Holy Spirit who has been given to us. Second Corinthians chapter 13, verse 11. Finally, brothers, rejoice. Aim for restoration. Comfort one another. Agree with one another. Live in peace, and the God of love and peace will be with you. Isaiah chapter 53, verse 5. But he was wounded for our transgressions. He was crushed for our iniquities. Upon him was the chastisement that brought us peace, and with his stripes we are healed. Psalm chapter 37, verse 37. Mark the blameless and behold the upright, for there is a future for the man of peace. Hebrews chapter 12, verse 11. For the moment, all discipline seems painful rather than pleasant. But later, it yields the peaceful fruit of righteousness to those who have been trained by it. Matthew chapter 6, 25 through 33. Therefore I tell you, do not be anxious about your life, what you will eat or what you will drink, nor about your body, what you will put on. Is not life more than food, and the body more than clothing? Look at the birds of the air. They neither sow nor reap, nor gather into barns, and yet your heavenly Father feeds them. Are you not of more value than they? And which of you, by being anxious, can add a single hour to his span of life? And why are you anxious about clothing? Consider the lilies of the field, how they grow. They neither toil nor spin. Yet I tell you, even Solomon in all his glory was not arrayed like one of these. But if God so clothes the grass of the field, which today is alive and tomorrow is thrown into the oven, will he not much more clothe you? O you of little faith. Therefore, do not be anxious, saying, what shall we eat, or what shall we drink, or what shall we wear? For the Gentiles seek after these things, and your heavenly Father knows that you need them all. But seek first the kingdom of God and his righteousness, and all these things will be added to you.

Psalm chapter 126, 5 through 6. Those who sow in tears shall reap with shouts of joy. He who goes out weeping, bearing the seed for sowing, shall come home with shouts of joy, bringing his sheaves with him. Psalm 16, 5 through 11. The Lord is my chosen portion and my cup. You hold my lot. The lines have fallen for me in pleasant places. Indeed, I have a beautiful inheritance. I bless the Lord who gives me counsel. In the night also my heart instructs me. I have set the Lord always before me. Because he is at my right hand, I shall not be shaken. Therefore my heart is glad, and my whole being rejoices. My flesh also dwells secure. For you will not abandon my soul to Sheol, or let your Holy One see corruption. You make known to me the path of life. In your presence there's fullness of joy. At your right hand are pleasures forevermore. John 16:33. I have said these things to you, that in me you may have peace. In the world you will have tribulation, but take heart. I have overcome the world. First Peter chapter 5, 6 through 7. Humble yourselves, therefore, under the mighty hand of God, so that at the proper time he may exalt you, casting all your anxieties on him, because he cares for you.

Lamentations 3:22-23. The steadfast love of the Lord never ceases. His mercies never come to an end. They are new every morning. Great is your faithfulness.

Psalm 32, 7 and 10. You are a hiding place for me. You preserve me from trouble. You surround me with shouts of deliverance. Many are the sorrows of the wicked, but steadfast love surrounds the one who trusts in the Lord. Jeremiah 17, 7 through 8. Blessed is the man who trusts in the Lord, whose trust is the Lord. He is like a tree planted by water that sends out its roots by the stream and does not fear when heat comes, for its leaves remain green and is not anxious in the year of drought, for it does not cease to bear fruit. Romans 8, 26 through 30. Likewise, the Spirit helps us in our weakness, for we do not know what to pray for as we ought, but the Spirit Himself intercedes for us with groanings too deep for words. And he who searches hearts knows what is the mind of the Spirit, because the Spirit intercedes for the saints according to the will of God. And we know that for those who love God, all things work together for good, for those who are called according to his purpose. For those whom he foreknew, he also predestined to be conformed to the image of his Son, in order that he might be the firstborn among many brothers. And those whom he predestined, he also called. And those whom he called, he also justified. And those whom he justified, he also glorified. Romans chapter 8, 35 through 39. Who shall separate us from the love of Christ? Shall tribulation, or distress, or persecution, or famine, or nakedness, or danger, or sword? As it is written, for your sake we are being killed all day long. We are regarded as sheep to be slaughtered. No, in all these things we are more than conquerors through him who loved us. For I am sure that neither death nor life, nor angels nor rulers, nor things present nor things to come, nor powers, nor height nor depth, nor anything else in all creation will be able to separate us from the love of God in Christ Jesus our Lord. Romans 10, 9 through 13. If you confess with your mouth that Jesus is Lord, and believe in your heart that God raised him from the dead, you will be saved. For with the heart one believes and is justified, and with the mouth one confesses and is saved. For the scripture says, everyone who believes in him will not be put to shame. For there is no distinction between Jew and Greek, for the same Lord is Lord of all, bestowing his riches on all who call on him. For everyone who calls on the name of the Lord will be saved. Psalm chapter 9, 9 through 12. The Lord is a stronghold for the oppressed, a stronghold in times of trouble. And those who know your name put their trust in you. For you, O Lord, have not forsaken those who seek you.
sing praises to the Lord who sits enthroned in Zion. Tell among the peoples his deeds, for he who avenges blood is mindful of them. He does not forget the cry of the afflicted. Proverbs 3, 1 through 12. My son, do not forget my teaching, but let your heart keep my commands. For length of days and years of life and peace they will add to you. Let not steadfast love and faithfulness forsake you. Bind them around your neck. Write them on the tablet of your heart. So you will find favor and good success in the sight of God and man. Trust in the Lord with all your heart, and do not lean on your own understanding. In all your ways, acknowledge him, and he will make straight your paths. Be not wise in your own eyes. Fear the Lord and turn away from evil. It will be healing to your flesh and refreshment to your bones. Honor the Lord with your wealth and with the first fruits of all your produce. Then your barns will be filled with plenty, and your vats will be bursting with wine. My son, do not despise the Lord's discipline or be weary of his reproof. For the Lord reproves him who he loves, as a father the son in whom he delights. James 5, 13 through 16. Is anyone among you suffering? Let him pray. Is anyone cheerful? Let him sing praise. Is anyone among you sick? Let him call for the elders of the church and let them pray over him, anointing him with oil in the name of the Lord. And the prayer of faith will save the one who is sick, and the Lord will raise him up. And if he has committed sins, he will be forgiven. Therefore, confess your sins to one another and pray for one another that you may be healed. The prayer of a righteous person has great power as it is working. Matthew 7, 7 through 11. Ask, and it will be given to you. Seek, and you will find. Knock, and it will be opened to you. For everyone who asks receives, and the one who seeks finds, and to the one who knocks it will be opened. Or which one of you, if his son asks him for bread, will give him a stone? Or if he asks for a fish, will give him a serpent? If you then, who are evil, know how to give good gifts to your children, how much more will your Father who is in heaven give good things to those who ask him? Psalm 103, 1 through 12. Bless the Lord, O my soul, and all that is within me. Bless his holy name. Bless the Lord, O my soul, and forget not all his benefits, who forgives all your iniquity, who heals all your diseases, who redeems your life from the pit, who crowns you with steadfast love and mercy, who satisfies you with good so that your youth is renewed like the eagles. The Lord works righteousness and justice for all who are oppressed. He made known his ways to Moses,
his acts to the people of Israel. The Lord is merciful and gracious, slow to anger and abounding in steadfast love. He will not always chide, nor will he keep his anger forever. He does not deal with us according to our sins, nor repay us according to our iniquities. For as high as the heavens are above the earth, so great is his steadfast love toward those who fear him. As far as the east is from the west, so far does he remove our transgressions from us. As a father shows compassion to his children, so the Lord shows compassion to those who fear him. Psalm 107, 13 through 16. Then they cried to the Lord in their trouble, and he delivered them from their distress. He brought them out of darkness and the shadow of death, and burst their bonds apart. Let them thank the Lord for his steadfast love, for his wondrous works to the children of man. For he shatters the doors of bronze and cuts into the bars of iron. John 14, 1 through 7. Let not your hearts be troubled. Believe in God. Believe also in me. In my Father's house are many rooms. If it were not so, would I have told you that I go to prepare a place for you? And if I go and prepare a place for you, I will come again and will take you to myself, that where I am, you may also be. And you know the way to where I am going. Thomas said to him, Lord, we do not know where you're going. How can we know the way? Jesus said to him, I am the way, and the truth, and the life. No one comes to the Father except through me. If you had known me, you would have known my Father also. From now on, you do know him and have seen him. John 14, 12 through 21. Truly, truly I say to you, whoever believes in me will also do the works that I do, and greater works than these will he do, because I am going to the Father. Whatever you ask in my name, this I will do, that the Father may be glorified in the Son. If you ask me anything in my name, I will do it. If you love me, you will keep my commandments. And I will ask the Father, and he will give you another helper to be with you forever, even the Spirit of truth, whom the world cannot receive because it neither sees him nor knows him. You know him, for he dwells with you and will be in you. I will not leave you as orphans. I will come to you. Yet a little while and the world will see me no more, but you will see me. Because I live, you also will live. In that day you will know that I am in my Father, and you in me, and I in you. Whoever has my commandments and keeps them, he it is who loves me. And he who loves me will be loved by my Father, and I will love him and manifest myself to him. Mark 10, 27 through 31. Jesus looked at them and said, with man it is impossible, but not with God. For all things are possible with God. Peter began to say to him, see, we have left everything and followed you.
Jesus said, "Truly, I say to you, there is no one who has left house or brothers or sisters or mother or father or children or lands for my sake and for the gospel, who will not receive 100-fold now in this time, houses and brothers and sisters and mothers and children and lands, with persecutions, and in the age to come eternal life. But many who are first will be last, and the last will be first." Matthew 24:12-13. "And because lawlessness will be increased, the love of many will grow cold. But the one who endures to the end will be saved." John 15:1-11. "I am the true vine, and my Father is the vine dresser. Every branch in me that does not bear fruit, he takes away, and every branch that does bear fruit, he prunes, that it may bear more fruit. Already you are clean because of the word that I have spoken to you. Abide in me, and I in you. As the branch cannot bear fruit by itself unless it abides in the vine, neither can you unless you abide in me. I am the vine, you are the branches. Whoever abides in me and I in him, he it is that bears much fruit. For apart from me, you can do nothing. If anyone does not abide in me, he is thrown away like a branch and withers, and the branches are gathered, thrown into the fire, and burned. If you abide in me, and my words abide in you, ask whatever you wish, and it will be done for you. By this my Father is glorified, that you bear much fruit, and so prove to be my disciples. As the Father has loved me, so have I loved you. Abide in my love. If you keep my commandments, you will abide in my love, just as I have kept my Father's commandments and abide in his love. These things I have spoken to you, that my joy may be in you and that your joy may be full." 2 Peter 1:3-11. "His divine power has granted to us all things that pertain to life and godliness, through the knowledge of him who called us to his own glory and excellence, by which he granted to us his precious and very great promises, so that through them you may become partakers of the divine nature, having escaped from the corruption that is in the world because of sinful desire. For this very reason, make every effort to supplement your faith with virtue, and virtue with knowledge, and knowledge with self-control, and self-control with steadfastness, and steadfastness with godliness, and godliness with brotherly affection, and brotherly affection with love. For if these qualities are yours and are increasing, they keep you from being ineffective or unfruitful in the knowledge of our Lord Jesus Christ. For whoever lacks these qualities is so nearsighted that he is blind, having forgotten that he was cleansed from his former sins. Therefore, brothers, be all the more diligent to confirm your calling and election. For if you practice these qualities, you will never fall. For in this way there will be richly provided for you an entrance into the eternal kingdom of our Lord and Savior, Jesus Christ." Job 36:10-11. "He opens their ears to instruction and commands that they return from iniquity. If they listen and serve him, they complete their days in prosperity
and their years in pleasantness. Psalm 46, 1 through 7. God is our refuge and strength, a very present help in trouble. Therefore, we will not fear though the earth gives way, though the mountains be moved into the heart of the sea, though its waters roar and foam, though the mountains tremble at its swelling. There is a river whose streams make glad the city of God, the holy habitation of the Most High. God is in the midst of her. She shall not be moved. God will help her when morning dawns. The nations rage, the kingdoms totter. He utters his voice, the earth melts. The Lord of hosts is with us. The God of Jacob is our fortress. Romans chapter 6, 5 through 14. For if we have been united with him in a death like his, we shall certainly be united with him in a resurrection like his. We know that our old self was crucified with him in order that the body of sin might be brought to nothing, so that we would no longer be enslaved to sin. For one who has died has been set free from sin. Now, if we have died with Christ, we believe that we will also live with him. We know that Christ, being raised from the dead, will never die again. Death no longer has dominion over him. For the death he died to sin once for all. But the life he lives to God. So you also must consider yourselves dead to sin and alive to God in Christ Jesus. Let not sin, therefore, reign in your mortal body to make you obey its passions. Do not present your members to sin as instruments for unrighteousness, but present yourselves to God as those who have been brought from death to life, and your members to God as instruments for righteousness. For sin will have no dominion over you, since you are not under law, but under grace.

Psalm 147, 1 through 6. Psalm 147, 1 through 6. Praise the Lord.

Great is our Lord and abundant in power. His understanding is beyond measure. The Lord lifts up the humble. He casts the wicked to the ground. Revelation 21, 1 through 7. Then I saw a new heaven and a new earth. For the first heaven and the first earth had passed away, and the sea was no more. And I saw the holy city, New Jerusalem, coming down out of heaven from God, prepared as a bride adorned for her husband. And I heard a loud voice from the throne saying, "Behold, the dwelling place of God is with man. He will dwell with them, and they will be his people, and God himself will be with them as their God. He will wipe away every tear from their eyes, and death shall be no more. Neither shall there be mourning, nor crying, nor pain anymore. For the former things have passed away." And he who was seated on the throne said, "Behold, I am making all things new." Also he said, "Write this down, for these words are trustworthy and true." And he said to me, "It is done. I am the Alpha and the Omega, the beginning and the end. To the thirsty I will give from the spring of the water of life without payment. The one who conquers will have this heritage, and I will be his God, and he will be my son." Galatians 6, 8 through 10. "For the one who sows to his own flesh will from the flesh reap corruption. But the one who sows to the Spirit will from the Spirit reap eternal life. And let us not grow weary of doing good, for in due season we will reap if we do not give up. So then, as we have opportunity, let us do good to everyone, and especially to those who are of the household of faith." Psalm 138. "I give you thanks, O Lord, with my whole heart. Before the gods I sing your praise. I bow down toward your holy temple and give thanks to your name for your steadfast love and your faithfulness. For you have exalted above all things your name and your word. On the day I called, you answered me. My strength of soul you increased. All the kings of the earth shall give you thanks, O Lord, for they have heard the words of your mouth, and they shall sing of the ways of the Lord, for great is the glory of the Lord. For though the Lord is high, he regards the lowly, but the haughty he knows from afar. Though I walk in the midst of trouble, you preserve my life. You stretch out your hand against the wrath of my enemies, and your right hand delivers me. The Lord will fulfill his purpose for me. Your steadfast love, O Lord, endures forever. Do not forsake the work of your hands." First John 2, 24 through 25. "Let what you heard from the beginning abide in you. If what you heard from the beginning abides in you, then you too will abide in the Son and in the Father. And this is the promise that he made to us, eternal life.

John chapter 6, 47 through 51. Truly, truly I say to you, whoever believes has eternal life. I am the bread of life. Your fathers ate the manna in the wilderness, and they died. This is the bread that comes down from heaven, so that one may eat of it and not die. I am the living bread that came down from heaven. If anyone eats of this bread, he will live forever. And the bread that I will give for the life of the world is my flesh. Matthew 6, 14 through 15. For if you forgive others their trespasses, your heavenly Father will also forgive you. But if you do not forgive others their trespasses, neither will your Father forgive your trespasses. Psalm 55, 22. Cast your burden on the Lord, and He will sustain you. He will never permit the righteous to be moved. Isaiah 52, 12. For you shall not go out in haste, and you shall not go in flight. For the Lord will go before you, and the God of Israel will be your rear guard. Psalm 32, 8. I will instruct you and teach you in the way you should go. I will counsel you with my eye upon you. Isaiah 30, 18 through 21. Therefore the Lord waits to be gracious to you, and therefore He exalts Himself to show mercy to you. For the Lord is a God of justice. Blessed are all those who wait for Him. For a people shall dwell in Zion, in Jerusalem. You shall weep no more. He will surely be gracious to you at the sound of your cry. As soon as He hears it, He answers you. And though the Lord give you the bread of adversity and the water of affliction, yet your teacher will not hide himself anymore, but your eyes shall see your teacher, and your ears shall hear a word behind you saying, "This is the way, walk in it," when you turn to the right or when you turn to the left. Philippians chapter 1, verse 6. And I am sure of this, that He who began a good work in you will bring it to completion at the day of Jesus Christ. Isaiah 26, verse 3. You keep him in perfect peace whose mind is stayed on you, because he trusts in you. John chapter 11, 25 through 26. Jesus said to her, "I am the resurrection and the life. Whoever believes in me, though he die, yet shall he live. And everyone who lives and believes in me shall never die." Second Corinthians 4, 16 through 18. So we do not lose heart. Though our outward self is wasting away, our inner self is being renewed day by day. For this light momentary affliction is preparing for us an eternal weight of glory beyond all comparison. As we look not to the things that are seen, but to the things that are unseen. For the things that are seen are transient, but the things that are unseen are eternal.
Philippians 3:20-21. But our citizenship is in heaven, and from it we await a Savior, the Lord Jesus Christ, who will transform our lowly body to be like his glorious body by the power that enables him even to subject all things to himself. Matthew 5:2-11. And he opened his mouth and taught them, saying, "Blessed are the poor in spirit, for theirs is the kingdom of heaven. Blessed are those who mourn, for they shall be comforted. Blessed are the meek, for they shall inherit the earth. Blessed are those who hunger and thirst for righteousness, for they shall be satisfied. Blessed are the merciful, for they shall receive mercy. Blessed are the pure in heart, for they shall see God. Blessed are the peacemakers, for they shall be called sons of God. Blessed are those who are persecuted for righteousness' sake, for theirs is the kingdom of heaven. Blessed are you when others revile you and persecute you and utter all kinds of evil against you falsely on my account. Rejoice and be glad, for your reward is great in heaven, for so they persecuted the prophets who were before you." First John 4:4. Little children, you are from God and have overcome them, for he who is in you is greater than he who is in the world. Matthew 10:39-42. Whoever finds his life will lose it, and whoever loses his life for my sake will find it. Whoever receives you receives me, and whoever receives me receives him who sent me. The one who receives a prophet because he is a prophet will receive a prophet's reward, and the one who receives a righteous person because he is a righteous person will receive a righteous person's reward. And whoever gives one of these little ones even a cup of cold water because he is a disciple, truly I say to you, he will by no means lose his reward. Psalm 145:13-19. The Lord is faithful in all his words and kind in all his works. The Lord upholds all who are falling and raises up all who are bowed down. The eyes of all look to you, and you give them their food in due season. You open your hand, you satisfy the desire of every living thing. The Lord is righteous in all his ways and kind in all his works. The Lord is near to all who call on him, to all who call on him in truth. He fulfills the desire of those who fear him. He also hears their cry and saves them. First Corinthians 10:13. No temptation has overtaken you that is not common to man. God is faithful, and he will not let you be tempted beyond your ability. But with the temptation, he will also provide the way of escape, that you may be able to endure it. Second Peter 3:8-9. But do not overlook this one fact, beloved, that with the Lord one day is as 1,000 years, and 1,000 years as one day. The Lord is not slow to fulfill his promise, as some count slowness, but is patient toward you,
not wishing that any should perish, but that all should reach repentance. Matthew 28:18-20. And Jesus came and said to them, "All authority in heaven and on earth has been given to me. Go therefore and make disciples of all nations, baptizing them in the name of the Father and of the Son and of the Holy Spirit, teaching them to observe all that I have commanded you. And behold, I am with you always, to the end of the age." Mark 16:15-18. And he said to them, "Go into all the world and proclaim the gospel to the whole creation. Whoever believes and is baptized will be saved, but whoever does not believe will be condemned. And these signs will accompany those who believe. In my name they will cast out demons, they will speak in new tongues, they will pick up serpents with their hands, and if they drink any deadly poison, it will not hurt them. They will lay their hands on the sick, and they will recover." Second Timothy 4:8. "Henceforth there is laid up for me the crown of righteousness, which the Lord, the righteous judge, will award me on that day. And not only to me, but also to all who have loved his appearing." First Corinthians 6:14. "And God raised the Lord and will also raise us up by his power." Second Corinthians 4:14. "He who raised the Lord Jesus will raise us also with Jesus and bring us with you into his presence." James 1:12. "Blessed is the man who remains steadfast under trial, for when he has stood the test, he will receive the crown of life, which God has promised to those who love him." 1 Peter 4:1-2. "Since therefore Christ suffered in the flesh, arm yourselves with the same way of thinking. For whoever has suffered in the flesh has ceased from sin, so as to live for the rest of the time in the flesh, no longer for human passions, but for the will of God." First John 3:1-3. "See what kind of love the Father has given to us, that we should be called children of God. And so we are. The reason why the world does not know us is that it did not know him. Beloved, we are God's children now, and what we will be has not yet appeared. But we know that when he appears, we shall be like him, because we shall see him as he is. And everyone who thus hopes in him purifies himself as he is pure." Colossians 3:1-4. "If then you have been raised with Christ, seek the things that are above, where Christ is, seated at the right hand of God. Set your minds on things that are above, not on things that are on earth. For you have died, and your life is hidden with Christ in God. When Christ, who is your life, appears, then you also will appear with him in glory." 2 Peter 3:13. "But according to his promise, we are waiting for new heavens and a new earth in which righteousness dwells."
John chapter 10, 9 through 11. I am the door. If anyone enters by me, he will be saved and will go in and out and find pasture. The thief comes only to steal and kill and destroy. I came that they may have life and have it abundantly. I am the good shepherd. The good shepherd lays down his life for the sheep. Romans chapter 6, 22 through 23. But now that you have been set free from sin and have become slaves of God, the fruit you get leads to sanctification, and its end, eternal life. For the wages of sin is death, but the free gift of God is eternal life in Christ Jesus our Lord. Numbers 23:19. God is not man that he should lie, or a son of man that he should change his mind. Has he said, and will he not do it? Or has he spoken, and will he not fulfill it? Psalm 121. I lift up my eyes to the hills. From where does my help come? My help comes from the Lord, who made heaven and earth. He will not let your foot be moved. He who keeps you will not slumber. Behold, he who keeps Israel will neither slumber nor sleep. The Lord is your keeper. The Lord is your shade on your right hand. The sun shall not strike you by day, nor the moon by night. The Lord will keep you from all evil. He will keep your life. The Lord will keep your going out and your coming in from this time forth and forevermore. Psalm 1, 1 through 3. Blessed is the man who walks not in the counsel of the wicked, nor stands in the way of sinners, nor sits in the seat of scoffers. But his delight is in the law of the Lord, and on his law he meditates day and night. He is like a tree planted by streams of water, that yields its fruit in its season, and its leaf does not wither. In all that he does, he prospers. Romans chapter 1, 16 through 17. For I am not ashamed of the gospel, for it is the power of God for salvation to everyone who believes, to the Jew first and also to the Greek. For in it the righteousness of God is revealed from faith for faith. As it is written, the righteous shall live by faith. Second Corinthians chapter 1, 3 through 5. Blessed be the God and Father of our Lord Jesus Christ, the Father of mercies and God of all comfort, who comforts us in all our affliction, so that we may be able to comfort those who are in any affliction with the comfort with which we ourselves are comforted by God. For as we share abundantly in Christ's sufferings, so through Christ we share abundantly in comfort too. Second Corinthians chapter 5, verse 17. Therefore, if anyone is in Christ, he is a new creation. The old has passed away. Behold, the new has come.
John chapter 10, 27 through 30. My sheep hear my voice, and I know them, and they follow me. I give them eternal life, and they will never perish, and no one will snatch them out of my hand. My Father, who has given them to me, is greater than all, and no one is able to snatch them out of the Father's hand. I and the Father are one. Acts chapter 1, 7 through 8. It is not for you to know times or seasons that the Father has fixed by his own authority. But you will receive power when the Holy Spirit comes upon you, and you will be my witnesses in Jerusalem and in all Judea and Samaria and to the end of the earth. 2 Corinthians chapter 1, 20 through 22. For all the promises of God find their yes in him. That is why it is through him that we utter our amen to God for his glory. And it is God who establishes us with you in Christ, and has anointed us, and who has also put his seal on us, and given us his Spirit in our hearts as a guarantee. Acts chapter 2, 38 through 39. And Peter said to them, "Repent and be baptized, every one of you, in the name of Jesus Christ, for the forgiveness of your sins, and you will receive the gift of the Holy Spirit. For the promise is for you and for your children, and for all who are far off, everyone whom the Lord our God calls to himself." Deuteronomy 26, 17 through 19. You have declared today that the Lord is your God, and that you will walk in his ways, and keep his statutes and his commandments and his rules, and will obey his voice. And the Lord has declared today that you are a people for his treasured possession, as he has promised you, and that you are to keep all his commandments, and that he will set you in praise and in fame and in honor high above all nations that he has made, and that you shall be a people holy to the Lord your God, as he promised. Hebrews chapter 10, 19 through 23. Therefore, brothers, since we have confidence to enter the holy places by the blood of Jesus, by the new and living way that he opened for us through the curtain, that is, through his flesh, and since we have a great priest over the house of God, let us draw near with a true heart in full assurance of faith, with our hearts sprinkled clean from an evil conscience, and our bodies washed with pure water. Let us hold fast the confession of our hope without wavering, for he who promised is faithful. Exodus 14, 13 through 14. And Moses said to the people, "Fear not, stand firm, and see the salvation of the Lord, which he will work for you today. For the Egyptians whom you see today, you shall never see again. The Lord will fight for you, and you have only to be silent." Isaiah 43, 1 through 3. But now, thus says the Lord, he who created you, O Jacob, he who formed you, O Israel, fear not, for I have redeemed you. I have called you by name. You are mine.
When you pass through the waters, I will be with you, and through the rivers, they shall not overwhelm you. When you walk through fire, you shall not be burned, and the flame shall not consume you. For I am the Lord your God, the Holy One of Israel, your Savior. Isaiah 54:10. For the mountains may depart and the hills be removed, but my steadfast love shall not depart from you, and my covenant of peace shall not be removed, says the Lord, who has compassion on you. Isaiah 54:13-14. All your children shall be taught by the Lord, and great shall be the peace of your children. In righteousness you shall be established. You shall be far from oppression, for you shall not fear, and from terror, for it shall not come near you. And great shall be the peace of your children. In righteousness you shall be established. You shall be far from oppression, for you shall not fear, and from terror, for it shall not come near you. Isaiah 54:13-14. No weapon that is fashioned against you shall succeed, and you shall refute every tongue that rises against you in judgment. This is the heritage of the servants of the Lord, and their vindication from me, declares the Lord. Isaiah 58:6-12. Is not this the fast that I choose? To loose the bonds of wickedness, to undo the straps of the yoke, to let the oppressed go free, and to break every yoke? Is it not to share your bread with the hungry and bring the homeless poor into your house? When you see the naked, to cover him, and not to hide yourself from your own flesh? Then shall your light break forth like the dawn, and your healing shall spring up speedily. Your righteousness shall go before you. The glory of the Lord shall be your rear guard. Then you shall call, and the Lord will answer. You shall cry, and he will say, "Here I am." If you take away the yoke from your midst, the pointing of the finger and speaking wickedness, if you pour yourself out for the hungry and satisfy the desire of the afflicted, then shall your light rise in the darkness, and your gloom be as the noonday. And the Lord will guide you continually and satisfy your desire in scorched places and make your bones strong. And you shall be like a watered garden, like a spring of water whose waters do not fail. And your ancient ruins shall be rebuilt. You shall raise up the foundations of many generations. You shall be called the repairer of the breach, the restorer of streets to dwell in. James 1:2-5. Count it all joy, my brothers, when you meet trials of various kinds, for you know that the testing of your faith produces steadfastness. And let steadfastness have its full effect, that you may be perfect and complete, lacking in nothing. If any of you lacks wisdom, let him ask God, who gives generously to all without reproach, and it will be given him. James 4:7-8, and verse 10. Submit yourselves therefore to God.
Resist the devil and he will flee from you. Draw near to God and he will draw near to you. Humble yourselves before the Lord and he will exalt you. First John chapter 1, verse 9. If we confess our sins, he is faithful and just to forgive us our sins and to cleanse us from all unrighteousness. 2 Chronicles chapter 7, 14 through 16. If my people who are called by my name humble themselves and pray and seek my face and turn from their wicked ways, then I will hear from heaven and will forgive their sin and heal their land. Now my eyes will be open and my ears attentive to the prayer that is made in this place. For now I have chosen and consecrated this house, that my name may be there forever. My eyes and my heart will be there for all time. Deuteronomy chapter 31, 6 through 8. Be strong and courageous. Do not fear or be in dread of them, for it is the Lord your God who goes with you. He will not leave you or forsake you. Then Moses summoned Joshua and said to him in the sight of all Israel, be strong and courageous, for you shall go with this people into the land that the Lord has sworn to their fathers to give them, and you shall put them in possession of it. It is the Lord who goes before you. He will be with you. He will not leave you or forsake you. Do not fear or be dismayed. Jeremiah 29, 11 through 14. For I know the plans I have for you, declares the Lord. Plans for welfare and not for evil, to give you a future and a hope. Then you will call upon me and come and pray to me, and I will hear you. You will seek me and find me, and you seek me with all your heart. I will be found by you, declares the Lord. John chapter 3, 16 through 17. For God so loved the world that he gave his only Son, that whoever believes in him should not perish, but have eternal life. For God did not send his Son into the world to condemn the world, but in order that the world might be saved through him. John chapter 8, 34 through 36. Jesus answered them, truly, truly, I say to you, everyone who practices sin is a slave to sin. The slave does not remain in the house forever. The Son remains forever. So if the Son sets you free, you will be free indeed. Malachi chapter 3, 10 through 12. Bring the full tithe into the storehouse, that there may be food in my house, and thereby put me to the test, says the Lord of hosts, if I will not open the windows of heaven for you and pour down for you a blessing until there is no more need. I will rebuke the devourer for you, so that it will not destroy the fruits of your soil. And your vine in the field shall not fail to bear, says the Lord of hosts.
then all nations will call you blessed, for you will be a land of delight, says the Lord of hosts. Mark chapter 11, 22-26. And Jesus answered them, "Have faith in God. Truly I say to you, whoever says to this mountain, 'Be taken up and thrown into the sea,' and does not doubt in his heart, but believes that what he says will come to pass, it will be done for him. Therefore I tell you, whatever you ask in prayer, believe that you have received it, and it will be yours. And whenever you stand praying, forgive if you have anything against anyone, so that your Father also who is in heaven may forgive you your trespasses.

Joshua chapter 1, 6 through 9. Be strong and courageous, for you shall cause this people to inherit the land that I swore to their fathers to give them. Only be strong and very courageous, being careful to do according to all the law that Moses, my servant, commanded you. Do not turn from it to the right hand or to the left, that you may have good success wherever you go. This book of the law shall not depart from your mouth, but you shall meditate on it day and night, so that you may be careful to do according to all that is written in it. For then you will make your way prosperous, and then you will have good success. Have I not commanded you? Be strong and courageous. Do not be frightened, and do not be dismayed, for the Lord your God is with you wherever you go. Philippians chapter 4, 19 through 20. And my God will supply every need of yours according to his riches and glory in Christ Jesus. To our God and Father be glory forever and ever. Amen. Psalm chapter 37, 3 through 11. Trust in the Lord and do good. Dwell in the land and befriend faithfulness. Delight yourself in the Lord, and he will give you the desires of your heart. Commit your way to the Lord. Trust in him, and he will act. He will bring forth your righteousness as the light, and your justice as the noonday. Be still before the Lord, and wait patiently for him. Fret not yourself over the one who prospers in his way, over the man who carries out evil devices. Refrain from anger and forsake wrath. Fret not yourself. It tends only to evil. For the evildoers shall be cut off, but those who wait for the Lord shall inherit the land. In just a little while, the wicked will be no more. Though you look carefully at his place, he will not be there. But the meek shall inherit the land and delight themselves in abundant peace. Psalm chapter 50, 14 through 15. Offer to God a sacrifice of thanksgiving, and perform your vows to the Most High, and call upon me in the day of trouble. I will deliver you, and you shall glorify me.

Revelation chapter 2, 5 through 7. Remember, therefore, from where you have fallen. Repent and do the works you did at first. If not, I will come to you and remove your lampstand from its place, unless you repent. Yet this you have. You hate the works of the Nicolaitans, which I also hate. He who has an ear, let him hear what the Spirit says to the churches. To the one who conquers, I will grant to eat of the tree of life, which is in the paradise of God. Revelation chapter 2, 10 through 11. Be faithful unto death, and I will give you the crown of life. He who has an ear, let him hear what the Spirit says to the churches. The one who conquers will not be hurt by the second death. Revelation chapter 2, verse 17. He who has an ear, let him hear what the Spirit says to the churches. To the one who conquers, I will give some of the hidden manna, and I will give him a white stone with a new name written on the stone that no one knows except the one who receives it. Revelation chapter 2, 26 through 29. The one who conquers and who keeps my works until the end, to him I will give authority over the nations, and he will rule them with a rod of iron, as when earthen pots are broken in pieces, even as I myself have received authority from my Father, and I will give him the morning star. He who has an ear, let him hear what the Spirit says to the churches. Revelation chapter 3, verse 5. The one who conquers will be clothed thus in white garments, and I will never blot out his name from the book of life. I will confess his name before my Father and before his angels. He who has an ear, let him hear what the Spirit says to the churches. Revelation chapter 3, 10 through 13. Because you have kept my word about patient endurance, I will keep you from the hour of trial that is coming on the whole world, to try those who dwell on the earth. I am coming soon. Hold fast what you have, so that no one may seize your crown. The one who conquers, I will make him a pillar in the temple of my God. Never shall he go out of it. And I will write on him the name of my God and the name of the city of my God, the New Jerusalem, which comes down from my God out of heaven, and my own new name. He who has an ear, let him hear what the Spirit says to the churches. Revelation chapter 3, 20 through 22. Behold, I stand at the door and knock. If anyone hears my voice and opens the door, I will come in to him and eat with him, and he with me. The one who conquers, I will grant him to sit with me on my throne, as I also conquered and sat down with my Father on his throne. He who has an ear, let him hear what the Spirit says to the churches. First Peter chapter 3, 10 through 12.
Whoever desires to love life and see good days, let him keep his tongue from evil and his lips from speaking deceit. Let him turn away from evil and do good. Let him seek peace and pursue it. For the eyes of the Lord are on the righteous, and his ears are open to their prayer. But the face of the Lord is against those who do evil. Philippians chapter 4, 4 through 9. Rejoice in the Lord always. Again, I will say, rejoice. Let your reasonableness be known to everyone. The Lord is at hand. Do not be anxious about anything, but in everything, by prayer and supplication, with thanksgiving, let your requests be known to God. And the peace of God, which surpasses all understanding, will guard your hearts and your minds in Christ Jesus. Finally, brothers, whatever is true, whatever is honorable, whatever is just, whatever is pure, whatever is lovely, whatever is commendable, if there is any excellence, if there is anything worthy of praise, think about these things. What you have learned and received and heard and seen in me, practice these things, and the God of peace will be with you. Psalm chapter 34, 15 through 19. The eyes of the Lord are toward the righteous, and his ears toward their cry. The face of the Lord is against those who do evil, to cut off the memory of them from the earth. When the righteous cry for help, the Lord hears and delivers them out of all their troubles. The Lord is near to the brokenhearted and saves the crushed in spirit. Many are the afflictions of the righteous, but the Lord delivers him out of them all. Jeremiah chapter 33, 2 through 3. Thus says the Lord who made the earth, the Lord who formed it to establish it. The Lord is his name. Call to me and I will answer you and will tell you great and hidden things that you have not known. Jeremiah chapter 33, verse 6. Behold, I will bring it health and cure, and I will cure them, and I will reveal to them abundance of peace and truth. Isaiah 41, 10 through 13. Fear not, for I am with you. Be not dismayed, for I am your God. I will strengthen you. I will help you. I will uphold you with my righteous right hand. Behold, all who are incensed against you shall be put to shame and confounded. Those who strive against you shall be as nothing and shall perish. You shall seek those who contend with you, but you shall not find them. Those who war against you shall be as nothing at all. For I, the Lord your God, hold your right hand. It is I who say to you, fear not. I am the one who helps you. Isaiah 40, 27 through 31. Why do you say, O Jacob, and speak, O Israel, my way is hidden from the Lord,
and my right is disregarded by my God. Have you not known? Have you not heard? The Lord is the everlasting God, the creator of the ends of the earth. He does not faint or grow weary. His understanding is unsearchable. He gives power to the faint, and to him who has no might, he increases strength. Even youths shall faint and be weary, and young men shall fall exhausted. But they who wait for the Lord shall renew their strength. They shall mount up with wings like eagles. They shall run and not be weary. They shall walk and not faint. Matthew chapter 11, 28 through 30. Come to me, all who labor and are heavily burdened, and I will give you rest. Take my yoke upon you and learn from me, for I am gentle and humble in heart, and you will find rest for your souls. For my yoke is easy and my burden is light. Psalm 91. He who dwells in the secret place of the Most High will rest in the shadow of the Almighty. I will say of Yahweh, He is my refuge and my fortress, my God in whom I trust. For He will deliver you from the snare of the fowler and from the deadly pestilence. He will cover you with His feathers. Under His wings you will take refuge. His faithfulness is your shield and rampart. You shall not be afraid of the terror by night, nor of the arrow that flies by day, nor of the pestilence that walks in darkness, nor of the destruction that wastes at noonday. 1,000 may fall at your side, and 10,000 at your right hand, but it will not come near you. You will only look with your eyes and see the recompense of the wicked. Because you have made Yahweh your refuge and the Most High your dwelling place, no evil shall happen to you, neither shall any plague come near your dwelling. For He will put His angels in charge of you to guard you in all your ways. They will bear you up in their hands so that you won't dash your foot against a stone. You will tread on the lion and the cobra. You will trample the young lion and the serpent underfoot. Because He has set His love on me, therefore I will deliver him. I will set him on high because he has known my name. He will call on me and I will answer him. I will be with him in trouble. I will deliver him and honor him. I will satisfy him with long life and show him my salvation. Romans chapter 8, 16 through 18. The Spirit Himself testifies with our spirit that we are children of God. And if children, then heirs, heirs of God, and joint heirs with Christ, if indeed we suffer with Him, that we may also be glorified with Him. For I consider that the sufferings of this present time are not worthy to be compared with the glory which will be revealed toward us. John chapter 14, 25 through 27. These things I have spoken to you while I am still with you. But the Helper, the Holy Spirit, whom the Father will send in my name, He will teach you all things and bring you in my name. He will teach you all things and bring to your remembrance all that I

1-5. Therefore, since we have been justified by faith, we have peace with God through our Lord Jesus Christ. Through him, we have also obtained access by faith into this grace in which we stand, and we rejoice in hope of the glory of God. Not only that, but we rejoice in our sufferings, knowing that suffering produces endurance, and endurance produces character, and character produces hope. And hope does not put us to shame, because God's love has been poured into our hearts through the Holy Spirit who has been given to us. Second Corinthians chapter 13, verse 11. Finally, brothers, rejoice. Aim for restoration. Comfort one another. Agree with one another. Live in peace, and the God of love and peace will be with you. Isaiah chapter 53, verse 5. But he was wounded for our transgressions. He was crushed for our iniquities. Upon him was the chastisement that brought us peace, and with his stripes we are healed. Psalm chapter 37, verse 37. Mark the blameless and behold the upright, for there is a future for the man of peace. Hebrews chapter 12, verse 11. For the moment, all discipline seems painful rather than pleasant. But later, it yields the peaceful fruit of righteousness to those who have been trained by it. Matthew chapter 6, 25 through 33. Therefore I tell you, do not be anxious about your life, what you will eat or what you will drink, nor about your body, what you will put on. Is not life more than food, and the body more than clothing? Look at the birds of the air. They neither sow nor reap, nor gather into barns, and yet your heavenly Father feeds them. Are you not of more value than they? And which of you, by being anxious, can add a single hour to his span of life? And why are you anxious about clothing? Consider the lilies of the field, how they grow. They neither toil nor spin. Yet I tell you, even Solomon in all his glory was not arrayed like one of these. But if God so clothes the grass of the field, which today is alive and tomorrow is thrown into the oven, will he not much more clothe you? O you of little faith. Therefore, do not be anxious, saying, what shall we eat, or what shall we drink, or what shall we wear? For the Gentiles seek after these things, and your heavenly Father knows that you need them all. But seek first the kingdom of God and his righteousness, and all these things will be added to you.

Psalm chapter 126, 5-6. Those who sow in tears shall reap with shouts of joy. He who goes out weeping, bearing the seed for sowing, shall come home with shouts of joy, bringing his sheaves with him. Psalm 16, 5-11. The Lord is my chosen portion,

you hold my lot. The lines have fallen for me in pleasant places. Indeed, I have a beautiful inheritance. I bless the Lord who gives me counsel. In the night also my heart instructs me. I have set the Lord always before me. Because he is at my right hand, I shall not be shaken. Therefore my heart is glad, and my whole being rejoices. My flesh also dwells secure. For you will not abandon my soul to Sheol, or let your Holy One see corruption. You make known to me the path of life. In your presence there's fullness of joy. At your right hand are pleasures forevermore. John 16:33. I have said these things to you, that in me you may have peace. In the world you will have tribulation, but take heart. I have overcome the world. First Peter chapter 5, 6 through 7. Humble yourselves, therefore, under the mighty hand of God, so that at the proper time he may exalt you, casting all your anxieties on him, because he cares for you.

Lamentations 3:22-23. The steadfast love of the Lord never ceases. His mercies never come to an end. They are new every morning. Great is your faithfulness.

Psalm 32, 7 and 10. You are a hiding place for me. You preserve me from trouble. You surround me with shouts of deliverance. Many are the sorrows of the wicked, but steadfast love surrounds the one who trusts in the Lord. Jeremiah 17, 7 through 8. Blessed is the man who trusts in the Lord, whose trust is the Lord. He is like a tree planted by water that sends out its roots by the stream and does not fear when heat comes, for its leaves remain green and is not anxious in the year of drought, for it does not cease to bear fruit. Romans 8:26-30. Likewise, the Spirit helps us in our weakness, for we do not know what to pray for as we ought, but the Spirit Himself intercedes for us with groanings too deep for words. And he who searches hearts knows what is the mind of the Spirit, because the Spirit intercedes for the saints according to the will of God. And we know that for those who love God, all things work together for good, for those who are called according to his purpose. For those whom he foreknew, he also predestined to be conformed to the image of his Son, in order that he might be the firstborn among many brothers. And those whom he predestined, he also called. And those whom he called, he also justified. And those whom he justified, he also glorified. Romans chapter 8, 35-39. Who shall separate us from the love of Christ? Shall tribulation, or distress, or persecution, or famine, or nakedness, or danger, or sword? As it is written, for your sake we are being killed all day long. We are regarded as sheep to be slaughtered. No, in all these things we are more than conquerors through him who loved us. For I am sure that neither death nor life, nor angels nor rulers, nor things present nor things to come, nor powers, nor height nor depth, nor anything else in all creation will be able to separate us from the love of God in Christ Jesus our Lord. Romans 10, 9-13. If you confess with your mouth that Jesus is Lord, and believe in your heart that God raised him from the dead, you will be saved. For with the heart one believes and is justified, and with the mouth one confesses and is saved. For the scripture says, everyone who believes in him will not be put to shame. For there is no distinction between Jew and Greek, for the same Lord is Lord of all, bestowing his riches on all who call on him. For everyone who calls on the name of the Lord will be saved. Psalm chapter 9:9-12. The Lord is a stronghold for the oppressed, a stronghold in times of trouble. And those who know your name put their trust in you. For you, O Lord, have not forsaken those who seek you.
sing praises to the Lord, who sits enthroned in Zion. Tell among the peoples his deeds, for he who avenges blood is mindful of them. He does not forget the cry of the afflicted. Proverbs 3:1-12. My son, do not forget my teaching, but let your heart keep my commands. For length of days and years of life and peace they will add to you. Let not steadfast love and faithfulness forsake you. Bind them around your neck. Write them on the tablet of your heart. So you will find favor and good success in the sight of God and man. Trust in the Lord with all your heart, and do not lean on your own understanding. In all your ways, acknowledge him, and he will make straight your paths. Be not wise in your own eyes. Fear the Lord and turn away from evil. It will be healing to your flesh and refreshment to your bones. Honor the Lord with your wealth and with the first fruits of all your produce. Then your barns will be filled with plenty, and your vats will be bursting with wine. My son, do not despise the Lord's discipline or be weary of his reproof. For the Lord reproves him who he loves, as a father the son in whom he delights. James 5:13-16. Is anyone among you suffering? Let him pray. Is anyone cheerful? Let him sing praise. Is anyone among you sick? Let him call for the elders of the church, and let them pray over him, anointing him with oil in the name of the Lord. And the prayer of faith will save the one who is sick, and the Lord will raise him up. And if he has committed sins, he will be forgiven. Therefore, confess your sins to one another, and pray for one another that you may be healed. The prayer of a righteous person has great power as it is working. Matthew 7:7-11. Ask, and it will be given to you. Seek, and you will find. Knock, and it will be opened to you. For everyone who asks receives, and the one who seeks finds, and to the one who knocks it will be opened. Or which one of you, if his son asks him for bread, will give him a stone? Or if he asks for a fish, will give him a serpent? If you then, who are evil, know how to give good gifts to your children, how much more will your Father who is in heaven give good things to those who ask him? Psalm 103:1-12. Bless the Lord, O my soul, and all that is within me. Bless his holy name. Bless the Lord, O my soul, and forget not all his benefits, who forgives all your iniquity, who heals all your diseases, who redeems your life from the pit, who crowns you with steadfast love and mercy, who satisfies you with good so that your youth is renewed like the eagles. The Lord works righteousness and justice for all who are oppressed. He made known his ways to Moses,
his acts to the people of Israel. The Lord is merciful and gracious, slow to anger and abounding in steadfast love. He will not always chide, nor will he keep his anger forever. He does not deal with us according to our sins, nor repay us according to our iniquities. For as high as the heavens are above the earth, so great is his steadfast love toward those who fear him. As far as the east is from the west, so far does he remove our transgressions from us. As a father shows compassion to his children, so the Lord shows compassion to those who fear him. Psalm 107, 13 through 16. Then they cried to the Lord in their trouble, and he delivered them from their distress. He brought them out of darkness and the shadow of death, and burst their bonds apart. Let them thank the Lord for his steadfast love, for his wondrous works to the children of man. For he shatters the doors of bronze and cuts into the bars of iron. John 14:1 through 7. Let not your hearts be troubled. Believe in God. Believe also in me. In my Father's house are many rooms. If it were not so, would I have told you that I go to prepare a place for you? And if I go and prepare a place for you, I will come again and will take you to myself, that where I am, you may also be. And you know the way to where I am going. Thomas said to him, Lord, we do not know where you are going. How can we know the way? Jesus said to him, I am the way, and the truth, and the life. No one comes to the Father except through me. If you had known me, you would have known my Father also. From now on, you do know him and have seen him. John 14:12 through 21. Truly, truly I say to you, whoever believes in me will also do the works that I do. And greater works than these will he do, because I am going to the Father. Whatever you ask in my name, this I will do, that the Father may be glorified in the Son. If you ask me anything in my name, I will do it. If you love me, you will keep my commandments. And I will ask the Father, and he will give you another helper to be with you forever, even the Spirit of truth, whom the world cannot receive because it neither sees him nor knows him. You know him, for he dwells with you and will be in you. I will not leave you as orphans. I will come to you. Yet a little while and the world will see me no more, but you will see me. Because I live, you also will live. In that day you will know that I am in my Father, and you in me, and I in you. Whoever has my commandments and keeps them, he it is who loves me. And he who loves me will be loved by my Father, and I will love him and manifest myself to him. Mark 10:27 through 31. Jesus looked at them and said, with man it is impossible, but not with God. For all things are possible with God. Peter began to say to him, see, we have left everything and followed you.
Jesus said, "Truly, I say to you, there is no one who has left house or brothers or sisters or mother or father or children or lands for my sake and for the gospel, who will not receive 100-fold now in this time, houses and brothers and sisters and mothers and children and lands, with persecutions, and in the age to come eternal life. But many who are first will be last, and the last will be first." Matthew 24:12-13. "And because lawlessness will be increased, the love of many will grow cold. But the one who endures to the end will be saved." John 15:1-11. "I am the true vine, and my Father is the vine dresser. Every branch in me that does not bear fruit, he takes away. And every branch that does bear fruit, he prunes, that it may bear more fruit. Already you are clean because of the word that I have spoken to you. Abide in me, and I in you. As the branch cannot bear fruit by itself, unless it abides in the vine, neither can you, unless you abide in me. I am the vine, you are the branches. Whoever abides in me and I in him, he it is that bears much fruit. For apart from me, you can do nothing. If anyone does not abide in me, he is thrown away like a branch and withers. And the branches are gathered, thrown into the fire and burned. If you abide in me and my words abide in you, ask whatever you wish and it will be done for you. By this my Father is glorified, that you bear much fruit and so prove to be my disciples. As the Father has loved me, so have I loved you. Abide in my love. If you keep my commandments, you will abide in my love, just as I have kept my Father's commandments and abide in his love. These things I have spoken to you, that my joy may be in you and that your joy may be full." 2 Peter 1:3-11. "His divine power has granted to us all things that pertain to life and godliness, through the knowledge of him who called us to his own glory and excellence, by which he granted to us his precious and very great promises, so that through them you may become partakers of the divine nature, having escaped from the corruption that is in the world because of sinful desire. For this very reason, make every effort to supplement your faith with virtue, and virtue with knowledge, and knowledge with self-control, and self-control with steadfastness, and steadfastness with godliness, and godliness with brotherly affection, and brotherly affection with love. For if these qualities are yours and are increasing, they keep you from being ineffective or unfruitful in the knowledge of our Lord Jesus Christ. For whoever lacks these qualities is so nearsighted that he is blind, having forgotten that he was cleansed from his former sins. Therefore, brothers, be all the more diligent to confirm your calling and election. For if you practice these qualities, you will never fall. For in this way there will be richly provided for you an entrance into the eternal kingdom of our Lord and Savior, Jesus Christ." Job 36:10-11. "He opens their ears to instruction and commands that they return from iniquity. If they listen and serve him, they complete their days in prosperity
and their years in pleasantness. Psalm 46, 1 through 7. God is our refuge and strength, a very present help in trouble. Therefore, we will not fear though the earth gives way, though the mountains be moved into the heart of the sea, though its waters roar and foam, though the mountains tremble at its swelling. There is a river whose streams make glad the city of God, the holy habitation of the Most High. God is in the midst of her. She shall not be moved. God will help her when morning dawns. The nations rage, the kingdoms totter. He utters his voice, the earth melts. The Lord of hosts is with us. The God of Jacob is our fortress. Romans chapter 6, 5 through 14. For if we have been united with him in a death like his, we shall certainly be united with him in a resurrection like his. We know that our old self was crucified with him in order that the body of sin might be brought to nothing, so that we would no longer be enslaved to sin. For one who has died has been set free from sin. Now, if we have died with Christ, we believe that we will also live with him. We know that Christ, being raised from the dead, will never die again. Death no longer has dominion over him. For the death he died to sin once for all. But the life he lives to God. So you also must consider yourselves dead to sin and alive to God in Christ Jesus. Let not sin, therefore, reign in your mortal body to make you obey its passions. Do not present your members to sin as instruments for unrighteousness, but present yourselves to God as those who have been brought from death to life, and your members to God as instruments for righteousness. For sin will have no dominion over you, since you are not under law, but under grace.

Psalm 147, 1 through 6. Praise the Lord, for it is good to sing praises to our God, for it is pleasant, and a song of praise is fitting. The Lord builds up Jerusalem. He gathers the outcasts of Israel. He heals the brokenhearted and binds up their wounds. He determines the number of the stars. He gives to all of them their names. Great is our Lord, and abundant in power. His understanding is beyond measure. The Lord lifts up the humble. He casts the wicked to the ground. Revelation 21, 1 through 7. Then I saw a new heaven and a new earth, for the first heaven and the first earth had passed away, and the sea was no more. And I saw the holy city, New Jerusalem, coming down out of heaven from God, prepared as a bride adorned for her husband. And I heard a loud voice from the throne saying, "Behold, the dwelling place of God is with man. He will dwell with them, and they will be his people, and God himself will be with them as their God. He will wipe away every tear from their eyes, and death shall be no more. Neither shall there be mourning, nor crying, nor pain any more. For the former things have passed away." And he who was seated on the throne said, "Behold, I am making all things new." Also he said, "Write this down, for these words are trustworthy and true." And he said to me, "It is done. I am the Alpha and the Omega, the beginning and the end. To the thirsty I will give from the spring of the water of life without payment. The one who conquers will have this heritage, and I will be his God, and he will be my son." Galatians 6, 8 through 10. For the one who sows to his own flesh will from the flesh reap corruption. But the one who sows to the Spirit will from the Spirit reap eternal life. And let us not grow weary of doing good, for in due season we will reap if we do not give up. So then, as we have opportunity, let us do good to everyone, and especially to those who are of the household of faith. Psalm 138. I give you thanks, O Lord, with my whole heart. Before the gods I sing your praise. I bow down toward your holy temple and give thanks to your name for your steadfast love and your faithfulness. For you have exalted above all things your name and your word. On the day I called, you answered me. My strength of soul you increased. All the kings of the earth shall give you thanks, O Lord, for they have heard the words of your mouth, and they shall sing of the ways of the Lord. For great is the glory of the Lord. For though the Lord is high, he regards the lowly, but the haughty he knows from afar. Though I walk in the midst of trouble, you preserve my life. You stretch out your hand against the wrath of my enemies, and your right hand delivers me. The Lord will fulfill his purpose for me. Your steadfast love, O Lord, endures forever. Do not forsake the work of your hands.
1 John 2:24 through 25. Let what you heard from the beginning abide in you. If what you heard from the beginning abides in you, then you too will abide in the Son and in the Father. And this is the promise that he made to us: eternal life. John chapter 6, 47 through 51. Truly, truly I say to you, whoever believes has eternal life. I am the bread of life. Your fathers ate the manna in the wilderness, and they died. This is the bread that comes down from heaven, so that one may eat of it and not die. I am the living bread that came down from heaven. If anyone eats of this bread, he will live forever. And the bread that I will give for the life of the world is my flesh. Matthew 6:14 through 15. For if you forgive others their trespasses, your heavenly Father will also forgive you. But if you do not forgive others their trespasses, neither will your Father forgive your trespasses. Psalm 55:22. Cast your burden on the Lord, and he will sustain you. He will never permit the righteous to be moved. Isaiah 52:12. For you shall not go out in haste, and you shall not go in flight. For the Lord will go before you, and the God of Israel will be your rear guard. Psalm 32:8. I will instruct you and teach you in the way you should go. I will counsel you with my eye upon you. Isaiah 30:18 through 21. Therefore the Lord waits to be gracious to you, and therefore he exalts himself to show mercy to you. For the Lord is a God of justice. Blessed are all those who wait for him. For a people shall dwell in Zion, in Jerusalem. You shall weep no more. He will surely be gracious to you at the sound of your cry. As soon as he hears it, he answers you. And though the Lord give you the bread of adversity and the water of affliction, yet your teacher will not hide himself anymore, but your eyes shall see your teacher, and your ears shall hear a word behind you saying, this is the way, walk in it, when you turn to the right or when you turn to the left. Philippians chapter 1, verse 6. And I am sure of this, that he who began a good work in you will bring it to completion at the day of Jesus Christ. Isaiah 26, verse 3. You keep him in perfect peace whose mind is stayed on you, because he trusts in you. John chapter 11, 25 through 26. Jesus said to her, I am the resurrection and the life. Whoever believes in me, though he die, yet shall he live. And everyone who lives and believes in me shall never die. Second Corinthians 4:16 through 18. So we do not lose heart. Though our outward self is wasting away,
Our inner self is being renewed day by day. For this light momentary affliction is preparing for us an eternal weight of glory beyond all comparison. As we look not to the things that are seen, but to the things that are unseen. For the things that are seen are transient, but the things that are unseen are eternal. Philippians 3:20-21. But our citizenship is in heaven, and from it we await a Savior, the Lord Jesus Christ, who will transform our lowly body to be like his glorious body, by the power that enables him even to subject all things to himself. Matthew 5:2-11. And he opened his mouth and taught them, saying, Blessed are the poor in spirit, for theirs is the kingdom of heaven. Blessed are those who mourn, for they shall be comforted. Blessed are the meek, for they shall inherit the earth. Blessed are those who hunger and thirst for righteousness, for they shall be satisfied. Blessed are the merciful, for they shall receive mercy. Blessed are the pure in heart, for they shall see God. Blessed are the peacemakers, for they shall be called sons of God. Blessed are those who are persecuted for righteousness' sake, for theirs is the kingdom of heaven. Blessed are you when others revile you and persecute you and utter all kinds of evil against you falsely on my account. Rejoice and be glad, for your reward is great in heaven, for so they persecuted the prophets who were before you. First John 4:4. Little children, you are from God and have overcome them, for he who is in you is greater than he who is in the world. Matthew 10:39-42. Whoever finds his life will lose it, and whoever loses his life for my sake will find it. Whoever receives you receives me, and whoever receives me receives him who sent me. The one who receives a prophet because he is a prophet will receive a prophet's reward, and the one who receives a righteous person because he is a righteous person will receive a righteous person's reward. And whoever gives one of these little ones even a cup of cold water because he is a disciple, truly I say to you, he will by no means lose his reward. Psalm 145:13-19. The Lord is faithful in all his words, and kind in all his works. The Lord upholds all who are falling, and raises up all who are bowed down. The eyes of all look to you, and you give them their food in due season. You open your hand, you satisfy the desire of every living thing. The Lord is righteous in all his ways, and kind in all his works. The Lord is near to all who call on him, to all who call on him in truth. He fulfills the desire of those who fear him. He also hears their cry and saves them. First Corinthians 10:13. No temptation has overtaken you that is not common to man. God is faithful,
and he will not let you be tempted beyond your ability. But with the temptation, he will also provide the way of escape, that you may be able to endure it. Second Peter 3:8-9. But do not overlook this one fact, beloved, that with the Lord one day is as 1,000 years, and 1,000 years as one day. The Lord is not slow to fulfill his promise, as some count slowness, but is patient toward you, not wishing that any should perish, but that all should reach repentance. Matthew 28:18-20. And Jesus came and said to them, "All authority in heaven and on earth has been given to me. Go therefore and make disciples of all nations, baptizing them in the name of the Father and of the Son and of the Holy Spirit, teaching them to observe all that I have commanded you. And behold, I am with you always, to the end of the age." Mark 16:15-18. And he said to them, "Go into all the world and proclaim the gospel to the whole creation. Whoever believes and is baptized will be saved, but whoever does not believe will be condemned. And these signs will accompany those who believe. In my name they will cast out demons, they will speak in new tongues, they will pick up serpents with their hands, and if they drink any deadly poison, it will not hurt them. They will lay their hands on the sick, and they will recover." Second Timothy 4:8. "Henceforth there is laid up for me the crown of righteousness, which the Lord, the righteous judge, will award me on that day. And not only to me, but also to all who have loved his appearing." First Corinthians 6:14. "And God raised the Lord, and will also raise us up by his power." Second Corinthians 4:14. "He who raised the Lord Jesus will raise us also with Jesus and bring us with you into his presence." James 1:12. "Blessed is the man who remains steadfast under trial, for when he has stood the test, he will receive the crown of life, which God has promised to those who love him." 1 Peter 4:1-2. "Since therefore Christ suffered in the flesh, arm yourselves with the same way of thinking. For whoever has suffered in the flesh has ceased from sin, so as to live for the rest of the time in the flesh, no longer for human passions, but for the will of God." First John 3:1-3. "See what kind of love the Father has given to us, that we should be called children of God, and so we are. The reason why the world does not know us is that it did not know him. Beloved, we are God's children now, and what we will be has not yet appeared. But we know that when he appears, we shall be like him, because we shall see him as he is. And everyone who thus hopes in him purifies himself as he is pure." Colossians 3:1-4. "If then you have been raised with Christ, seek the things that are above, where Christ is,
seated at the right hand of God. Set your minds on things that are above, not on things that are on earth. For you have died, and your life is hidden with Christ in God. When Christ, who is your life, appears, then you also will appear with him in glory. 2 Peter 3:13. But according to his promise, we are waiting for new heavens and a new earth in which righteousness dwells. John chapter 10, 9 through 11. I am the door. If anyone enters by me, he will be saved and will go in and out and find pasture. The thief comes only to steal and kill and destroy. I came that they may have life and have it abundantly. I am the good shepherd. The good shepherd lays down his life for the sheep. Romans chapter 6, 22 through 23. But now that you have been set free from sin and have become slaves of God, the fruit you get leads to sanctification, and its end, eternal life. For the wages of sin is death, but the free gift of God is eternal life in Christ Jesus our Lord. Numbers 23:19. God is not man that he should lie, or a son of man that he should change his mind. Has he said, and will he not do it? Or has he spoken, and will he not fulfill it? Psalm 121. I lift up my eyes to the hills. From where does my help come? My help comes from the Lord, who made heaven and earth. He will not let your foot be moved. He who keeps you will not slumber. Behold, he who keeps Israel will neither slumber nor sleep. The Lord is your keeper. The Lord is your shade on your right hand. The sun shall not strike you by day, nor the moon by night. The Lord will keep you from all evil. He will keep your life. The Lord will keep your going out and your coming in from this time forth and forevermore. Psalm 1, 1 through 3. Blessed is the man who walks not in the counsel of the wicked, nor stands in the way of sinners, nor sits in the seat of scoffers. But his delight is in the law of the Lord, and on his law he meditates day and night. He is like a tree planted by streams of water that yields its fruit in its season, and its leaf does not wither. In all that he does, he prospers.

Romans chapter 1, 16 through 17. For I am not ashamed of the gospel, for it is the power of God for salvation to everyone who believes, to the Jew first and also to the Greek. For in it the righteousness of God is revealed from faith for faith, as it is written, the righteous shall live by faith. Second Corinthians chapter 1, 3 through 5. Blessed be the God and Father of our Lord Jesus Christ, the Father of mercies and God of all comfort, who comforts us in all our affliction, so that we may be able to comfort those who are in any affliction with the comfort with which we ourselves are comforted by God. For as we share abundantly in Christ's sufferings, so through Christ we share abundantly in comfort too. Second Corinthians chapter 5, verse 17. Therefore, if anyone is in Christ, he is a new creation. The old has passed away. Behold, the new has come. John chapter 10, 27 through 30. My sheep hear my voice, and I know them, and they follow me. I give them eternal life, and they will never perish, and no one will snatch them out of my hand. My Father, who has given them to me, is greater than all, and no one is able to snatch them out of the Father's hand. I and the Father are one. Acts chapter 1, 7 through 8. It is not for you to know times or seasons that the Father has fixed by his own authority. But you will receive power when the Holy Spirit comes upon you, and you will be my witnesses in Jerusalem and in all Judea and Samaria and to the end of the earth. 2 Corinthians chapter 1, 20 through 22. For all the promises of God find their yes in him. That is why it is through him that we utter our amen to God for his glory. And it is God who establishes us with you in Christ, and has anointed us, and who has also put his seal on us, and given us his Spirit in our hearts as a guarantee. Acts chapter 2, 38 through 39. And Peter said to them, repent and be baptized, every one of you, in the name of Jesus Christ, for the forgiveness of your sins. And you will receive the gift of the Holy Spirit. For the promise is for you and for your children, and for all who are far off, everyone whom the Lord our God calls to himself. Deuteronomy 26, 17 through 19. You have declared today that the Lord is your God, and that you will walk in his ways, and keep his statutes and his commandments and his rules, and will obey his voice. And the Lord has declared today that you are a people for his treasured possession, as he has promised you, and that you are to keep all his commandments, and that he will set you in praise and in fame and in honor high above all nations that he has made, and that you shall be a people holy to the Lord your God, as he promised. Hebrews chapter 10, 19 through 23. Therefore, brothers,
Since we have confidence to enter the holy places by the blood of Jesus, by the new and living way that he opened for us through the curtain, that is through his flesh, and since we have a great priest over the house of God, let us draw near with a true heart in full assurance of faith, with our hearts sprinkled clean in full assurance of faith, with our hearts sprinkled clean from an evil conscience, and our bodies

Fear not. Stand firm and see the salvation of the Lord, which he will work for you today. For the Egyptians whom you see today, you shall never see again. The Lord will fight for you, and you have only to be silent. Isaiah 43, 1-3. But now, thus says the Lord, he who created you, O Jacob, he who formed you, O Israel, fear not, for I have redeemed you. I have called you by name. You are mine. When you pass through the waters, I will be with you. And through the rivers, they shall not overwhelm you. When you walk through fire, you shall not be burned, and the flame shall not consume you. For I am the Lord your God, the Holy One of Israel, your Savior. Isaiah 54:10. For the mountains may depart and the hills be removed, but my steadfast love shall not depart from you, and my covenant of peace shall not be removed, says the Lord, who has compassion on you. Isaiah 54:13-14. All your children shall be taught by the Lord, and great shall be the peace of your children. In righteousness you shall be established. You shall be far from oppression, for you shall not fear, and from terror, for it shall not come near you. And great shall be the peace of your children. In righteousness you shall be established. You shall be far from oppression, for you shall not fear, and from terror, for it shall not come near you. Isaiah 54:13-14. No weapon that is fashioned against you shall succeed, and you shall refute every tongue that rises against you in judgment. This is the heritage of the servants of the Lord, and their vindication from me, declares the Lord. Isaiah 58:6-12. Is not this the fast that I choose? To loose the bonds of wickedness, to undo the straps of the yoke, to let the oppressed go free, and to break every yoke? Is it not to share your bread with the hungry and bring the homeless poor into your house? When you see the naked, to cover him, and not to hide yourself from your own flesh? Then shall your light break forth like the dawn, and your healing shall spring up speedily. Your righteousness shall go before you. The glory of the Lord shall be your rear guard. Then you shall call, and the Lord will answer. You shall cry, and he will say, "Here I am." If you take away the yoke from your midst, the pointing of the finger and speaking wickedness, if you pour yourself out for the hungry and satisfy the desire of the afflicted, then shall your light rise in the darkness, and your gloom be as the noonday. And the Lord will guide you continually and satisfy your desire in scorched places and make your bones strong. And you shall be like a watered garden, like a spring of water whose waters do not fail. And your ancient ruins shall be rebuilt. You shall raise up the foundations of many generations. You shall be called the repairer of the breach, the restorer of streets to dwell in.
James 1, 2 through 5.

Count it all joy, my brothers, when you meet trials of various kinds. For you know that the testing of your faith produces steadfastness. And let steadfastness have its full effect, that you may be perfect and complete, lacking in nothing. If any of you lacks wisdom, let him ask God, who gives generously to all without reproach, and it will be given him. James chapter 4, 7 through 8 and verse 10. Submit yourselves therefore to God. Resist the devil and he will flee from you. Draw near to God and he will draw near to you. Humble yourselves before the Lord and he will exalt you. First John chapter 1, verse 9. If we confess our sins, he is faithful and just to forgive us our sins and to cleanse us from all unrighteousness. 2 Chronicles chapter 7, 14 through 16. If my people who are called by my name humble themselves and pray and seek my face and turn from their wicked ways, then I will hear from heaven and will forgive their sin and heal their land. Now my eyes will be open and my ears attentive to the prayer that is made in this place. For now I have chosen and consecrated this house, that my name may be there forever. My eyes and my heart will be there for all time. Deuteronomy chapter 31, 6 through 8. Be strong and courageous. Do not fear or be in dread of them, for it is the Lord your God who goes with you. He will not leave you or forsake you. Then Moses summoned Joshua and said to him in the sight of all Israel, be strong and courageous. For you shall go with this people into the land that the Lord has sworn to their fathers to give them, and you shall put them in possession of it. It is the Lord who goes before you. He will be with you. He will not leave you or forsake you. Do not fear or be dismayed. Jeremiah 29, 11 through 14. For I know the plans I have for you, declares the Lord. Plans for welfare and not for evil, to give you a future and a hope. Then you will call upon me and come and pray to me, and I will hear you. You will seek me and find me, when you seek me with all your heart. I will be found by you, declares the Lord. John chapter 3, 16 through 17. For God so loved the world that he gave his only Son, that whoever believes in him should not perish, but have eternal life. For God did not send his Son into the world to condemn the world, but in order that the world might be saved through him. John chapter 8, 34 through 36. Jesus answered them, truly, truly, I say to you, everyone who practices sin is a slave to sin. The slave does not remain in the house forever. The Son remains forever. So if the Son sets you free, you will be free indeed.
Malachi chapter 3, 10 through 12. Bring the full tithe into the storehouse, that there may be food in my house. And thereby put me to the test, says the Lord of hosts, if I will not open the windows of heaven for you and pour down for you a blessing until there is no more need. I will rebuke the devourer for you, so that it will not destroy the fruits of your soil, and your vine in the field shall not fail to bear, says the Lord of hosts. Then all nations will call you blessed, for you will be a land of delight, says the Lord of hosts. Mark chapter 11, 22 through 26. And Jesus answered them, "Have faith in God. Truly I say to you, whoever says to this mountain, 'Be taken up and thrown into the sea,' and does not doubt in his heart, but believes that what he says will come to pass, it will be done for him. Therefore I tell you, whatever you ask in prayer, believe that you have received it, and it will be yours. And whenever you stand praying, forgive if you have anything against anyone, so that your Father also who is in heaven may forgive you your trespasses.

Joshua chapter 1, 6 through 9. Be strong and courageous, for you shall cause this people to inherit the land that I swore to their fathers to give them. Only be strong and very courageous, being careful to do according to all the law that Moses, my servant, commanded you. Do not turn from it to the right hand or to the left, that you may have good success wherever you go. This book of the law shall not depart from your mouth, but you shall meditate on it day and night, so that you may be careful to do according to all that is written in it. For then you will make your way prosperous, and then you will have good success. Have I not commanded you? Be strong and courageous. Do not be frightened, and do not be dismayed, for the Lord your God is with you wherever you go. Philippians chapter 4, 19 through 20. And my God will supply every need of yours according to his riches and glory in Christ Jesus. To our God and Father be glory forever and ever. Amen. Psalm chapter 37, 3 through 11. Trust in the Lord and do good. Dwell in the land and befriend faithfulness. Delight yourself in the Lord, and he will give you the desires of your heart. Commit your way to the Lord. Trust in him, and he will act. He will bring forth your righteousness as the light, and your justice as the noonday. Be still before the Lord, and wait patiently for him. Fret not yourself over the one who prospers in his way, over the man who carries out evil devices. Refrain from anger and forsake wrath. Fret not yourself. It tends only to evil. For the evildoers shall be cut off, but those who wait for the Lord shall inherit the land. In just a little while, the wicked will be no more. Though you look carefully at his place, he will not be there. But the meek shall inherit the land and delight themselves in abundant peace. Psalm chapter 50, 14 through 15. Offer to God a sacrifice of thanksgiving, and perform your vows to the Most High, and call upon me in the day of trouble. I will deliver you, and you shall glorify me.

Revelation chapter 2, 5 through 7. Remember therefore from where you have fallen. Repent and do the works you did at first. If not, I will come to you and remove your lampstand from its place, unless you repent. Yet this you have. You hate the works of the Nicolaitans, which I also hate. He who has an ear, let him hear what the Spirit says to the churches. To the one who conquers, I will grant to eat of the tree of life, which is in the paradise of God. Revelation chapter 2, 10 through 11. Be faithful unto death, and I will give you the crown of life. He who has an ear, let him hear what the Spirit says to the churches. The one who conquers will not be hurt by the second death. Revelation chapter 2, verse 17. He who has an ear, let him hear what the Spirit says to the churches. To the one who conquers, I will give some of the hidden manna. And I will give him a white stone with a new name written on the stone that no one knows except the one who receives it. Revelation chapter 2, 26 through 29. The one who conquers and who keeps my works until the end, to him I will give authority over the nations, and he will rule them with a rod of iron, as when earthen pots are broken in pieces, even as I myself have received authority from my Father, and I will give him the morning star. He who has an ear, let him hear what the Spirit says to the churches. Revelation chapter 3, verse 5. The one who conquers will be clothed thus in white garments, and I will never blot out his name from the book of life. I will confess his name before my Father and before his angels. He who has an ear, let him hear what the Spirit says to the churches. Revelation chapter 3, 10 through 13. Because you have kept my word about patient endurance, I will keep you from the hour of trial that is coming on the whole world, to try those who dwell on the earth. I am coming soon. Hold fast what you have, so that no one may seize your crown. The one who conquers, I will make him a pillar in the temple of my God. Never shall he go out of it. And I will write on him the name of my God and the name of the city of my God, the New Jerusalem, which comes down from my God out of heaven, and my own new name. He who has an ear, let him hear what the Spirit says to the churches. Revelation chapter 3, 20 through 22. Behold, I stand at the door and knock. If anyone hears my voice and opens the door, I will come in to him and eat with him, and he with me. The one who conquers, I will grant him to sit with me on my throne, as I also conquered and sat down with my Father on his throne. He who has an ear, let him hear what the Spirit says to the churches. First Peter chapter 3, 10 through 12.
Whoever desires to love life and see good days, let him keep his tongue from evil and his lips from speaking deceit. Let him turn away from evil and do good. Let him seek peace and pursue it. For the eyes of the Lord are on the righteous, and his ears are open to their prayer. But the face of the Lord is against those who do evil. Philippians chapter 4, 4 through 9. Rejoice in the Lord always. Again, I will say, rejoice. Let your reasonableness be known to everyone. The Lord is at hand. Do not be anxious about anything, but in everything, by prayer and supplication, with thanksgiving, let your requests be known to God. And the peace of God, which surpasses all understanding, will guard your hearts and your minds in Christ Jesus. Finally, brothers, whatever is true, whatever is honorable, whatever is just, whatever is pure, whatever is lovely, whatever is commendable, if there is any excellence, if there is anything worthy of praise, think about these things. What you have learned and received and heard and seen in me, practice these things, and the God of peace will be with you. Psalm chapter 34, 15 through 19. The eyes of the Lord are toward the righteous, and his ears toward their cry. The face of the Lord is against those who do evil, to cut off the memory of them from the earth. When the righteous cry for help, the Lord hears and delivers them out of all their troubles. The Lord is near to the brokenhearted and saves the crushed in spirit. Many are the afflictions of the righteous, but the Lord delivers him out of them all. Jeremiah chapter 33, 2 through 3. Thus says the Lord who made the earth, the Lord who formed it to establish it. The Lord is his name. Call to me and I will answer you and will tell you great and hidden things that you have not known. Jeremiah chapter 33, verse 6. Behold, I will bring it health and cure, and I will cure them, and I will reveal to them abundance of peace and truth. Isaiah 41, 10 through 13. Fear not, for I am with you. Be not dismayed, for I am your God. I will strengthen you. I will help you. I will uphold you with my righteous right hand. Behold, all who are incensed against you shall be put to shame and confounded. Those who strive against you shall be as nothing and shall perish. You shall seek those who contend with you, but you shall not find them. Those who war against you shall be as nothing at all. For I, the Lord your God, hold your right hand. It is I who say to you, fear not. I am the one who helps you. Isaiah 40, 27 through 31. Why do you say, O Jacob, and speak, O Israel, my way is hidden from the Lord,
and my right is disregarded by my God. Have you not known? Have you not heard? The Lord is the everlasting God, the creator of the ends of the earth. He does not faint or grow weary. His understanding is unsearchable. He gives power to the faint, and to him who has no might, he increases strength. Even youths shall faint and be weary, and young men shall fall exhausted. But they who wait for the Lord shall renew their strength. They shall mount up with wings like eagles. They shall run and not be weary. They shall walk and not faint. Matthew chapter 11, 28 through 30. Come to me, all who labor and are heavily burdened, and I will give you rest. Take my yoke upon you and learn from me, for I am gentle and humble in heart, and you will find rest for your souls. For my yoke is easy and my burden is light. Psalm 91. He who dwells in the secret place of the Most High will rest in the shadow of the Almighty. I will say of Yahweh, He is my refuge and my fortress, my God in whom I trust. For He will deliver you from the snare of the fowler and from the deadly pestilence. He will cover you with His feathers. Under His wings you will take refuge. His faithfulness is your shield and rampart. You shall not be afraid of the terror by night, nor of the arrow that flies by day, nor of the pestilence that walks in darkness, nor of the destruction that wastes at noonday. 1,000 may fall at your side, and 10,000 at your right hand, but it will not come near you. You will only look with your eyes and see the recompense of the wicked. Because you have made Yahweh your refuge and the Most High your dwelling place, no evil shall happen to you, neither shall any plague come near your dwelling. For He will put His angels in charge of you to guard you in all your ways. They will bear you up in their hands so that you won't dash your foot against a stone. You will tread on the lion and the cobra. You will trample the young lion and the serpent underfoot. Because He has set His love on me, therefore I will deliver him. I will set him on high because he has known my name. He will call on me and I will answer him. I will be with him in trouble. I will deliver him and honor him. I will satisfy him with long life and show him my salvation. Romans chapter 8, 16 through 18. The Spirit Himself testifies with our spirit that we are children of God. And if children, then heirs, heirs of God, and joint heirs with Christ, if indeed we suffer with Him, that we may also be glorified with Him. For I consider that the sufferings of this present time are not worthy to be compared with the glory which will be revealed toward us. John chapter 14, 25 through 27. These things I have spoken to you while I am still with you. But the Helper, the Holy Spirit, whom the Father will send in my name, He will teach you all things and bring to your remembrance all that I have said to you. Peace I leave with you. My peace I give to you.
Not as the world gives do I give to you. Let not your hearts be troubled, neither let them be afraid. Romans chapter 5, 1 through 5. Therefore, since we have been justified by faith, we have peace with God through our Lord Jesus Christ. Through him, we have also obtained access by faith into this grace in which we stand, and we rejoice in hope of the glory of God. Not only that, but we rejoice in our sufferings, knowing that suffering produces endurance, and endurance produces character, and character produces hope, and hope does not put us to shame, because God's love has been poured into our hearts through the Holy Spirit who has been given to us. Second Corinthians chapter 13, verse 11. Finally, brothers, rejoice. Aim for restoration. Comfort one another. Agree with one another. Live in peace, and the God of love and peace will be with you. Isaiah chapter 53, verse 5. But he was wounded for our transgressions. He was crushed for our iniquities. Upon him was the chastisement that brought us peace, and with his stripes we are healed. Psalm chapter 37, verse 37. Mark the blameless and behold the upright, for there is a future for the man of peace. Hebrews chapter 12, verse 11. For the moment, all discipline seems painful rather than pleasant. But later, it yields the peaceful fruit of righteousness to those who have been trained by it. Matthew chapter 6, 25 through 33. Therefore I tell you, do not be anxious about your life, what you will eat or what you will drink, nor about your body, what you will put on. Is not life more than food, and the body more than clothing? Look at the birds of the air. They neither sow nor reap, nor gather into barns, and yet your heavenly Father feeds them. Are you not of more value than they? And which of you, by being anxious, can add a single hour to his span of life? And why are you anxious about clothing? Consider the lilies of the field, how they grow. They neither toil nor spin. Yet I tell you, even Solomon in all his glory was not arrayed like one of these. But if God so clothes the grass of the field, which today is alive and tomorrow is thrown into the oven, will he not much more clothe you? O you of little faith. Therefore, do not be anxious, saying, what shall we eat, or what shall we drink, or what shall we wear? For the Gentiles seek after these things, and your heavenly Father knows that you need them all. But seek first the kingdom of God and his righteousness, and all these things will be added to you.

Psalm chapter 126, 5 through 6. Those who sow in tears shall reap with shouts of joy. He who goes out weeping, bearing the seed for sowing, shall come home with shouts of joy, bringing his sheaves with him. Psalm 16, 5 through 11. The Lord is my chosen portion and my cup. You hold my lot. The lines have fallen for me in pleasant places. Indeed, I have a beautiful inheritance. I bless the Lord who gives me counsel. In the night also my heart instructs me. I have set the Lord always before me. Because he is at my right hand, I shall not be shaken. Therefore my heart is glad, and my whole being rejoices. My flesh also dwells secure. For you will not abandon my soul to Sheol, or let your Holy One see corruption. You make known to me the path of life. In your presence there's fullness of joy. At your right hand are pleasures forevermore. John 16:33. I have said these things to you, that in me you may have peace. In the world you will have tribulation, but take heart. I have overcome the world. First Peter chapter 5, 6 through 7. Humble yourselves, therefore, under the mighty hand of God, so that at the proper time he may exalt you. Casting all your anxieties on him, because he cares for you.

Lamentations 3, 22 through 23. The steadfast love of the Lord never ceases. His mercies never come to an end. They are new every morning. Great is your faithfulness. Psalm 32, 7 and 10. You are a hiding place for me. You preserve me from trouble. You surround me with shouts of deliverance. Many are the sorrows of the wicked, but steadfast love surrounds the one who trusts in the Lord. Jeremiah 17, 7 through 8. Blessed is the man who trusts in the Lord, whose trust is the Lord. He is like a tree planted by water that sends out its roots by the stream and does not fear when heat comes, for its leaves remain green and is not anxious in the year of drought, for it does not cease to bear fruit. Romans 8, 26 through 30. Likewise, the Spirit helps us in our weakness, for we do not know what to pray for as we ought. But the Spirit Himself intercedes for us with groanings too deep for words. And He who searches hearts knows what is the mind of the Spirit, because the Spirit intercedes for the saints according to the will of God. And we know that for those who love God, all things work together for good, for those who are called according to His purpose. For those whom He foreknew, He also predestined to be conformed to the image of His Son, in order that He might be the firstborn among many brothers. And those whom He predestined, He also called. And those whom He called, He also justified. And those whom He justified, He also glorified. Romans chapter 8, 35 through 39. Who shall separate us from the love of Christ? Shall tribulation, or distress, or persecution, or famine, or nakedness, or danger, or sword? As it is written, for your sake we are being killed all day long. We are regarded as sheep to be slaughtered. No, in all these things we are more than conquerors through Him who loved us. For I am sure that neither death nor life, nor angels nor rulers, nor things present nor things to come, nor powers, nor height nor depth, nor anything else in all creation will be able to separate us from the love of God in Christ Jesus our Lord. Romans 10, 9 through 13. If you confess with your mouth that Jesus is Lord, and believe in your heart that God raised Him from the dead, you will be saved. For with the heart one believes and is justified, and with the mouth one confesses and is saved. For the Scripture says, everyone who believes in Him will not be put to shame. For there is no distinction between Jew and Greek, for the same Lord is Lord of all, bestowing His riches on all who call on Him. For everyone who calls on the name of the Lord
will be saved. Psalm chapter 9:9-12. The Lord is a stronghold for the oppressed, a stronghold in times of trouble. And those who know your name put their trust in you. For you, O Lord, have not forsaken those who seek you. Sing praises to the Lord, who sits enthroned in Zion. Tell among the peoples his deeds, for he who avenges blood is mindful of them. He does not forget the cry of the afflicted. Proverbs 3:1-12. My son, do not forget my teaching, but let your heart keep my commands. For length of days and years of life and peace they will add to you. Let not steadfast love and faithfulness forsake you. Bind them around your neck. Write them on the tablet of your heart, so you will find favor and good success in the sight of God and man. Trust in the Lord with all your heart, and do not lean on your own understanding. In all your ways, acknowledge him, and he will make straight your paths. Be not wise in your own eyes. Fear the Lord, and turn away from evil. It will be healing to your flesh and refreshment to your bones. Honor the Lord with your wealth and with the first fruits of all your produce. Then your barns will be filled with plenty, and your vats will be bursting with wine. My son, do not despise the Lord's discipline or be weary of his reproof. For the Lord reproves him who he loves, as a father the son in whom he delights. James 5:13-16. Is anyone among you suffering? Let him pray. Is anyone cheerful? Let him sing praise. Is anyone among you sick? Let him call for the elders of the church, and let them pray over him, anointing him with oil in the name of the Lord. And the prayer of faith will save the one who is sick, and the Lord will raise him up. And if he has committed sins, he will be forgiven. Therefore, confess your sins to one another, and pray for one another that you may be healed. The prayer of a righteous person has great power as it is working. Matthew 7:7-11. Ask, and it will be given to you. Seek, and you will find. Knock, and it will be opened to you. For everyone who asks receives, and the one who seeks finds, and to the one who knocks it will be opened. Or which one of you, if his son asks him for bread, will give him a stone? Or if he asks for a fish, will give him a serpent? If you then, who are evil, know how to give good gifts to your children, how much more will your Father who is in heaven give good things to those who ask him? Psalm 103:1-12. Bless the Lord, O my soul, and all that is within me. Bless his holy name. Bless the Lord, O my soul,
and forget not all his benefits, who forgives all your iniquity, who heals all your diseases, who redeems your life from the pit, who crowns you with steadfast love and mercy, who satisfies you with good so that your youth is renewed like the eagles. The Lord works righteousness and justice for all who are oppressed. He made known his ways to Moses, his acts to the people of Israel. The Lord is merciful and gracious, slow to anger and abounding in steadfast love. He will not always chide, nor will he keep his anger forever. He does not deal with us according to our sins, nor repay us according to our iniquities. For as high as the heavens are above the earth, so great is his steadfast love toward those who fear him. As far as the east is from the west, so far does he remove our transgressions from us. As a father shows compassion to his children, so the Lord shows compassion to those who fear him. Psalm 107, 13 through 16. Then they cried to the Lord in their trouble, and he delivered them from their distress. He brought them out of darkness and the shadow of death, and burst their bonds apart. Let them thank the Lord for his steadfast love, for his wondrous works to the children of man. For he shatters the doors of bronze and cuts into the bars of iron. John 14:1 through 7. Let not your hearts be troubled. Believe in God. Believe also in me. In my Father's house are many rooms. If it were not so, would I have told you that I go to prepare a place for you? And if I go and prepare a place for you, I will come again and will take you to myself, that where I am, you may also be. And you know the way to where I am going. Thomas said to him, Lord, we do not know where you're going. How can we know the way? Jesus said to him, I am the way, and the truth, and the life. No one comes to the Father except through me. If you had known me, you would have known my Father also. From now on, you do know him and have seen him. John 14:12 through 21. Truly, truly I say to you, whoever believes in me will also do the works that I do. And greater works than these will he do, because I am going to the Father. Whatever you ask in my name, this I will do, that the Father may be glorified in the Son. If you ask me anything in my name, I will do it. If you love me, you will keep my commandments. And I will ask the Father, and he will give you another helper to be with you forever, even the Spirit of truth, whom the world cannot receive because it neither sees him nor knows him. You know him, for he dwells with you and will be in you. I will not leave you as orphans. I will come to you. Yet a little while and the world will see me no more, but you will see me. Because I live, you also will live. In that day you will know that I am in my Father, and you in me, and I in you. Whoever has my commandments and keeps them, he it is who loves me. And he who loves me will be loved by my Father,
and I will love him and manifest myself to him. Mark 10, 27 through 31. Jesus looked at them and said, "With man it is impossible, but not with God. For all things are possible with God." Peter began to say to him, "See, we have left everything and followed you." Jesus said, "Truly, I say to you, there is no one who has left house or brothers or sisters or mother or father or children or lands for my sake and for the gospel, who will not receive 100-fold now in this time, houses and brothers and sisters and mothers and children and lands, with persecutions, and in the age to come eternal life. But many who are first will be last, and the last will be first." Matthew 24, 12 through 13. "And because lawlessness will be increased, the love of many will grow cold. But the one who endures to the end will be saved." John chapter 15, 1 through 11. "I am the true vine, and my Father is the vine dresser. Every branch in me that does not bear fruit, he takes away. And every branch that does bear fruit, he prunes, that it may bear more fruit. Already you are clean because of the word that I have spoken to you. Abide in me, and I in you. As the branch cannot bear fruit by itself, unless it abides in the vine, neither can you, unless you abide in me. I am the vine, you are the branches. Whoever abides in me and I in him, he it is that bears much fruit. For apart from me, you can do nothing. If anyone does not abide in me, he is thrown away like a branch and withers. And the branches are gathered, thrown into the fire and burned. If you abide in me and my words abide in you, ask whatever you wish, and it will be done for you. By this my Father is glorified, that you bear much fruit, and so prove to be my disciples. As the Father has loved me, so have I loved you. Abide in my love. If you keep my commandments, you will abide in my love, just as I have kept my Father's commandments and abide in his love. These things I have spoken to you, that my joy may be in you, and that your joy may be full." 2 Peter 1, 3 through 11. "His divine power has granted to us all things that pertain to life and godliness, through the knowledge of him who called us to his own glory and excellence, by which he granted to us his precious and very great promises, so that through them you may become partakers of the divine nature, having escaped from the corruption that is in the world because of sinful desire. For this very reason, make every effort to supplement your faith with virtue, and virtue with knowledge, and knowledge with self-control, and self-control with steadfastness, and steadfastness with godliness, and godliness with brotherly affection, and brotherly affection with love. For if these qualities are yours and are increasing, they keep you from being ineffective or unfruitful in the knowledge of our Lord Jesus Christ. For whoever lacks these qualities is so nearsighted that he is blind, having forgotten that he was cleansed from his former sins. Therefore, brothers, be all the more diligent to confirm your calling and election.
For if you practice these qualities, you will never fall. For in this way there will be richly provided for you an entrance into the eternal kingdom of our Lord and Savior Jesus Christ. Job 36:10-11. He opens their ears to instruction and commands that they return from iniquity. If they listen and serve him, they complete their days in prosperity and their years in pleasantness. Psalm 46:1-7. God is our refuge and strength, a very present help in trouble. Therefore, we will not fear though the earth gives way, though the mountains be moved into the heart of the sea, though its waters roar and foam, though the mountains tremble at its swelling. There is a river whose streams make glad the city of God, the holy habitation of the Most High. God is in the midst of her. She shall not be moved. God will help her when morning dawns. The nations rage, the kingdoms totter. He utters his voice, the earth melts. The Lord of hosts is with us. The God of Jacob is our fortress. God of Jacob is our fortress.

be enslaved to sin. For one who has died has been set free from sin. Now, if we have died with Christ, we believe that we will also live with him. We know that Christ, being raised from the dead, will never die again. Death no longer has dominion over him. For the death he died to sin once for all. But the life he lives to God. So you also must consider yourselves dead to sin and alive to God in Christ Jesus. Let not sin, therefore, reign in your mortal body to make you obey its passions. Do not present your members to sin as instruments for unrighteousness, but present yourselves to God as those who have been brought from death to life, and your members to God as instruments for righteousness. For sin will have no dominion over you, since you are not under law, but under grace. Psalm 147, 1 through 6. Praise the Lord, for it is good to sing praises to our God, for it is pleasant, and a song of praise is fitting. The Lord builds up Jerusalem. He gathers the outcasts of Israel. He heals the brokenhearted and binds up their wounds. He determines the number of the stars. He gives to all of them their names. Great is our Lord, and abundant in power. His understanding is beyond measure. The Lord lifts up the humble. He casts the wicked to the ground. Revelation 21, 1 through 7. Then I saw a new heaven and a new earth, for the first heaven and the first earth had passed away, and the sea was no more. And I saw the holy city, New Jerusalem, coming down out of heaven from God, prepared as a bride adorned for her husband. And I heard a loud voice from the throne saying, "Behold, the dwelling place of God is with man. He will dwell with them, and they will be his people, and God himself will be with them as their God. He will wipe away every tear from their eyes, and death shall be no more. Neither shall there be mourning, nor crying, nor pain any more. For the former things have passed away." And he who was seated on the throne said, "Behold, I am making all things new." Also he said, "Write this down, for these words are trustworthy and true." And he said to me, "It is done. I am the Alpha and the Omega, the beginning and the end. To the thirsty I will give from the spring of the water of life without payment. The one who conquers will have this heritage, and I will be his God, and he will be my son." Galatians 6, 8 through 10. For the one who sows to his own flesh will from the flesh reap corruption. But the one who sows to the Spirit will from the Spirit reap eternal life. And let us not grow weary of doing good, for in due season we will reap if we do not give up. So then, as we have opportunity, let us do good to everyone, and especially to those who are of the household of faith. Psalm 138. I give you thanks, O Lord, with my whole heart.

Before the gods, I sing your praise. I bow down toward your holy temple and give thanks to your name for your steadfast love and your faithfulness. For you have exalted above all things your name and your word. On the day I called, you answered me. My strength of soul you increased. All the kings of the earth shall give you thanks, O Lord, for they have heard the words of your mouth, and they shall sing of the ways of the Lord, for great is the glory of the Lord. For though the Lord is high, he regards the lowly, but the haughty he knows from afar. Though I walk in the midst of trouble, you preserve my life. You stretch out your hand against the wrath of my enemies, and your right hand delivers me. The Lord will fulfill his purpose for me. Your steadfast love, O Lord, endures forever. Do not forsake the work of your hands. First John 2:24-25. Let what you heard from the beginning abide in you. If what you heard from the beginning abides in you, then you too will abide in the Son and in the Father. And this is the promise that he made to us: eternal life. John chapter 6:47-51. Truly, truly I say to you, whoever believes has eternal life. I am the bread of life. Your fathers ate the manna in the wilderness, and they died. This is the bread that comes down from heaven, so that one may eat of it and not die. I am the living bread that came down from heaven. If anyone eats of this bread, he will live forever. And the bread that I will give for the life of the world is my flesh. Matthew 6:14-15. For if you forgive others their trespasses, your heavenly Father will also forgive you. But if you do not forgive others their trespasses, neither will your Father forgive your trespasses. Psalm 55:22. Cast your burden on the Lord, and he will sustain you. He will never permit the righteous to be moved. Isaiah 52:12. For you shall not go out in haste, and you shall not go in flight. For the Lord will go before you, and the God of Israel will be your rear guard. Psalm 32:8. I will instruct you and teach you in the way you should go. I will counsel you with my eye upon you. Isaiah 30:18-21. Therefore the Lord waits to be gracious to you, and therefore he exalts himself to show mercy to you. For the Lord is a God of justice. Blessed are all those who wait for him. For a people shall dwell in Zion, in Jerusalem. You shall weep no more. He will surely be gracious to you at the sound of your cry. As soon as he hears it, he answers you. And though the Lord give you the bread of adversity and the water of affliction, yet your teacher will not hide himself anymore, but your eyes shall see your teacher, and your ears shall hear a word behind you saying, "This is the way, walk in it." When you turn to the right,
or when you turn to the left. Philippians chapter 1, verse 6. And I am sure of this, that he who began a good work in you will bring it to completion at the day of Jesus Christ. Isaiah 26, verse 3. You keep him in perfect peace whose mind is stayed on you, because he trusts in you. John chapter 11, 25 through 26. Jesus said to her, I am the resurrection and the life. Whoever believes in me, though he die, yet shall he live. And everyone who lives and believes in me shall never die. Second Corinthians 4, 16 through 18. So we do not lose heart. Though our outward self is wasting away, our inner self is being renewed day by day. For this light momentary affliction is preparing for us an eternal weight of glory beyond all comparison. As we look not to the things that are seen, but to the things that are unseen. For the things that are seen are transient, but the things that are unseen are eternal. Philippians 3, 20 through 21. But our citizenship is in heaven, and from it we await a Savior, the Lord Jesus Christ, who will transform our lowly body to be like his glorious body by the power that enables him even to subject all things to himself. Matthew 5, 2 through 11. And he opened his mouth and taught them, saying, blessed are the poor in spirit, for theirs is the kingdom of heaven. Blessed are those who mourn, for they shall be comforted. Blessed are the meek, for they shall inherit the earth. Blessed are those who hunger and thirst for righteousness, for they shall be satisfied. Blessed are the merciful, for they shall receive mercy. Blessed are the pure in heart, for they shall see God. Blessed are the peacemakers, for they shall be called sons of God. Blessed are those who are persecuted for righteousness' sake, for theirs is the kingdom of heaven. Blessed are you when others revile you and persecute you and utter all kinds of evil against you falsely on my account. Rejoice and be glad, for your reward is great in heaven, for so they persecuted the prophets who were before you. First John 4, verse 4. Little children, you are from God and have overcome them. For he who is in you is greater than he who is in the world. Matthew chapter 10, 39 through 42. Whoever finds his life will lose it, and whoever loses his life for my sake will find it. Whoever receives you receives me, and whoever receives me receives him who sent me. The one who receives a prophet because he is a prophet will receive a prophet's reward. And the one who receives a righteous person because he is a righteous person will receive a righteous person's reward. And whoever gives one of these little ones even a cup of cold water
because he is a disciple. Truly, I say to you, he will by no means lose his reward. Psalm 145, 13 through 19. The Lord is faithful in all his words, and kind in all his works. The Lord upholds all who are falling, and raises up all who are bowed down. The eyes of all look to you, and you give them their food in due season. You open your hand, you satisfy the desire of every living thing. The Lord is righteous in all his ways, and kind in all his works. The Lord is near to all who call on him, to all who call on him in truth. He fulfills the desire of those who fear him. He also hears their cry and saves them. First Corinthians 10, verse 13. No temptation has overtaken you that is not common to man. God is faithful, and he will not let you be tempted beyond your ability. But with the temptation, he will also provide the way of escape, that you may be able to endure it. Second Peter 3, 8 through 9. But do not overlook this one fact, beloved, that with the Lord one day is as 1,000 years, and 1,000 years as one day. The Lord is not slow to fulfill his promise, as some count slowness, but is patient toward you, not wishing that any should perish, but that all should reach repentance. Matthew 28:18-20. And Jesus came and said to them, "All authority in heaven and on earth has been given to me. Go therefore and make disciples of all nations, baptizing them in the name of the Father and of the Son and of the Holy Spirit, teaching them to observe all that I have commanded you. And behold, I am with you always, to the end of the age." Mark 16:15-18. And he said to them, "Go into all the world and proclaim the gospel to the whole creation. Whoever believes and is baptized will be saved, but whoever does not believe will be condemned. And these signs will accompany those who believe. In my name they will cast out demons, they will speak in new tongues, they will pick up serpents with their hands, and if they drink any deadly poison, it will not hurt them. They will lay their hands on the sick, and they will recover." Second Timothy 4:8. Henceforth there is laid up for me the crown of righteousness, which the Lord, the righteous judge, will award me on that day. And not only to me, but also to all who have loved his appearing. First Corinthians 6:14. And God raised the Lord, and will also raise us up by his power. Second Corinthians 4:14. He who raised the Lord Jesus will raise us also with Jesus and bring us with you into his presence. James 1:12. Blessed is the man who remains steadfast under trial, for when he has stood the test, he will receive the crown of life, which God has promised to those who love him. 1 Peter 4:1-2.
Since therefore Christ suffered in the flesh, arm yourselves with the same way of thinking. For whoever has suffered in the flesh has ceased from sin, so as to live for the rest of the time in the flesh, no longer for human passions, but for the will of God. First John 3:1-3. See what kind of love the Father has given to us, that we should be called children of God. And so we are. The reason why the world does not know us is that it did not know Him. Beloved, we are God's children now, and what we will be has not yet appeared. But we know that when He appears, we shall be like Him, because we shall see Him as He is. And everyone who thus hopes in Him purifies himself as He is pure. Colossians chapter 3:1-4. If then you have been raised with Christ, seek the things that are above, where Christ is, seated at the right hand of God. Set your minds on things that are above, not on things that are on earth. For you have died, and your life is hidden with Christ in God. When Christ, who is your life, appears, then you also will appear with Him in glory. 2 Peter 3:13. But according to His promise, we are waiting for new heavens and a new earth in which righteousness dwells. John chapter 10:9-11. I am the door. If anyone enters by me, he will be saved and will go in and out and find pasture. The thief comes only to steal and kill and destroy. I came that they may have life and have it abundantly. I am the good shepherd. The good shepherd lays down his life for the sheep. Romans chapter 6:22-23. But now that you have been set free from sin, and have become slaves of God, the fruit you get leads to sanctification, and its end, eternal life. For the wages of sin is death, but the free gift of God is eternal life in Christ Jesus our Lord. Numbers 23:19. God is not man that he should lie, or a son of man that he should change his mind. Has he said, and will he not do it? Or has he spoken, and will he not fulfill it? Psalm 121. I lift up my eyes to the hills. From where does my help come? My help comes from the Lord, who made heaven and earth. He will not let your foot be moved. He who keeps you will not slumber. Behold, he who keeps Israel will neither slumber nor sleep. The Lord is your keeper. The Lord is your shade on your right hand. The sun shall not strike you by day, nor the moon by night. The Lord will keep you from all evil. He will keep your life. The Lord will keep your going out and your coming in from this time forth and forevermore. Psalm 1:1-3. Blessed is the man who walks not in the counsel of the wicked, nor stands in the way of sinners, nor sits in the seat of scoffers. But his delight is in the law of the Lord, and on his law he meditates day and night. He is like a tree
planted by streams of water, that yields its fruit in its season, and its leaf does not wither. In all that he does, he prospers. Romans chapter 1, 16 through 17. For I am not ashamed of the gospel, for it is the power of God for salvation to everyone who believes, to the Jew first and also to the Greek. For in it the righteousness of God is revealed from faith for faith. As it is written, the righteous shall live by faith. Second Corinthians chapter 1, 3 through 5. Blessed be the God and Father of our Lord Jesus Christ, the Father of mercies and God of all comfort, who comforts us in all our affliction, so that we may be able to comfort those who are in any affliction with the comfort with which we ourselves are comforted by God. For as we share abundantly in Christ's sufferings, so through Christ we share abundantly in comfort too. Second Corinthians chapter 5, verse 17. Therefore, if anyone is in Christ, he is a new creation. The old has passed away. Behold, the new has come. John chapter 10, 27 through 30. My sheep hear my voice, and I know them, and they follow me. I give them eternal life, and they will never perish, and no one will snatch them out of my hand. My Father, who has given them to me, is greater than all, and no one is able to snatch them out of the Father's hand. I and the Father are one. Acts chapter 1, 7 through 8. It is not for you to know times or seasons that the Father has fixed by his own authority. But you will receive power when the Holy Spirit comes upon you, and you will be my witnesses in Jerusalem and in all Judea and Samaria and to the end of the earth. 2 Corinthians chapter 1, 20 through 22. For all the promises of God find their yes in him. That is why it is through him that we utter our amen to God for his glory. And it is God who establishes us with you in Christ, and has anointed us, and who has also put his seal on us, and given us his Spirit in our hearts as a guarantee. Acts chapter 2, 38 through 39. And Peter said to them, repent and be baptized, every one of you, in the name of Jesus Christ, for the forgiveness of your sins, and you will receive the gift of the Holy Spirit. For the promise is for you and for your children, and for all who are far off, everyone whom the Lord our God calls to himself. Deuteronomy 26, 17 through 19. You have declared today that the Lord is your God, and that you will walk in his ways, and keep his statutes and his commandments and his rules, and will obey his voice. And the Lord has declared today that you are a people for his treasured possession, as he has promised you, and that you are to keep all his commandments,
and that he will set you in praise and in fame and in honor high above all nations that he has made, and that you shall be a people holy to the Lord your God, as he promised. Hebrews chapter 10, 19 through 23. Therefore, brothers, since we have confidence to enter the holy places by the blood of Jesus, by the new and living way that he opened for us through the curtain, that is through his flesh, and since we have a great priest over the house of God, let us draw near with a true heart in full assurance of faith, with our hearts sprinkled clean from an evil conscience and our bodies washed with pure water. Let us hold fast the confession of our hope without wavering, for he who promised is faithful. Exodus 14, 13 through 14. And Moses said to the people, "Fear not, stand firm, and see the salvation of the Lord, which he will work for you today. For the Egyptians whom you see today, you shall never see again. The Lord will fight for you, and you have only to be silent." Isaiah 43, 1 through 3. But now, thus says the Lord, he who created you, O Jacob, he who formed you, O Israel, fear not, for I have redeemed you. I have called you by name. You are mine. When you pass through the waters, I will be with you, and through the rivers, they shall not overwhelm you. When you walk through fire, you shall not be burned, and the flame shall not consume you. For I am the Lord your God, the Holy One of Israel, your Savior. Isaiah 54:10. For the mountains may depart, and the hills be removed, but my steadfast love shall not depart from you, and my covenant of peace shall not be removed, says the Lord, who has compassion on you. Isaiah 54, 13 and 14. All your children shall be taught by the Lord, and great shall be the peace of your children. In righteousness you shall be established. You shall be far from oppression, for you shall not fear, and from terror, for it shall not come near you. And great shall be the peace of your children. In righteousness you shall be established. You shall be far from oppression, for you shall not fear, and from terror, for it shall not come near you. Isaiah 54, 13 through 14. No weapon that is fashioned against you shall succeed, and you shall refute every tongue that rises against you in judgment. This is the heritage of the servants of the Lord, and their vindication from me, declares the Lord. Isaiah 58, 6 through 12. Is not this the fast that I choose? To loose the bonds of wickedness, to undo the straps of the yoke, to let the oppressed go free, and to break every yoke? Is it not to share your bread with the hungry and bring the homeless poor into your house? When you see the naked, to cover him, and not to hide yourself from your own flesh? Then shall your light break forth like the dawn,
and your healing shall spring up speedily. Your righteousness shall go before you. The glory of the Lord shall be your rear guard. Then you shall call, and the Lord will answer. You shall cry, and he will say, "Here I am." If you take away the yoke from your midst, the pointing of the finger and speaking wickedness, if you pour yourself out for the hungry and satisfy the desire of the afflicted, then shall your light rise in the darkness, and your gloom be as the noonday. And the Lord will guide you continually and satisfy your desire in scorched places and make your bones strong. And you shall be like a watered garden, like a spring of water, whose waters do not fail. And your ancient ruins shall be rebuilt. You shall raise up the foundations of many generations. You shall be called the repairer of the breach, the restorer of streets to dwell in. James 1:2-5. Count it all joy, my brothers, when you meet trials of various kinds. For you know that the testing of your faith produces steadfastness. And let steadfastness have its full effect, that you may be perfect and complete, lacking in nothing. If any of you lacks wisdom, let him ask God, who gives generously to all without reproach, and it will be given him. James 4:7-8 and verse 10. Submit yourselves therefore to God. Resist the devil and he will flee from you. Draw near to God and he will draw near to you. Humble yourselves before the Lord and he will exalt you. First John 1:9. If we confess our sins, he is faithful and just to forgive us our sins and to cleanse us from all unrighteousness. 2 Chronicles 7:14-16. If my people who are called by my name humble themselves and pray and seek my face and turn from their wicked ways, then I will hear from heaven and will forgive their sin and heal their land. Now my eyes will be open and my ears attentive to the prayer that is made in this place. For now I have chosen and consecrated this house, that my name may be there forever. My eyes and my heart will be there for all time. Deuteronomy 31:6-8. Be strong and courageous. Do not fear or be in dread of them, for it is the Lord your God who goes with you. He will not leave you or forsake you. Then Moses summoned Joshua and said to him in the sight of all Israel, "Be strong and courageous. For you shall go with this people into the land that the Lord has sworn to their fathers to give them, and you shall put them in possession of it. It is the Lord who goes before you. He will be with you. He will not leave you or forsake you. Do not fear or be dismayed." Jeremiah 29:11-14. For I know the plans I have for you, declares the Lord. Plans for welfare and not for evil, to give you a future and a hope. Then you will call upon me and come and pray to me, and I will hear you. You will seek me and find me,
when you seek me with all your heart. I will be found by you, declares the Lord. John chapter 3, 16 through 17. For God so loved the world that he gave his only Son, that whoever believes in him should not perish, but have eternal life. For God did not send his Son into the world to condemn the world, but in order that the world might be saved through him. John chapter 8, 34 through 36. Jesus answered them, "Truly, truly I say to you, everyone who practices sin is a slave to sin. The slave does not remain in the house forever. The Son remains forever. So if the Son sets you free, you will be free indeed." Malachi chapter 3, 10 through 12. Bring the full tithe into the storehouse, that there may be food in my house, and thereby put me to the test, says the Lord of hosts, if I will not open the windows of heaven for you and pour down for you a blessing until there is no more need. I will rebuke the devourer for you, so that it will not destroy the fruits of your soil. And your vine in the field shall not fail to bear, says the Lord of hosts. Then all nations will call you blessed, for you will be a land of delight, says the Lord of hosts. Mark chapter 11, 22 through 26. And Jesus answered them, "Have faith in God. Truly I say to you, whoever says to this mountain, 'Be taken up and thrown into the sea,' and does not doubt in his heart, but believes that what he says will come to pass, it will be done for him. Therefore I tell you, whatever you ask in prayer, believe that you have received it, and it will be yours. And whenever you stand praying, forgive if you have anything against anyone, so that your Father also who is in heaven may forgive you your trespasses.

Joshua chapter 1, 6 through 9. Be strong and courageous, for you shall cause this people to inherit the land that I swore to their fathers to give them. Only be strong and very courageous, being careful to do according to all the law that Moses, my servant, commanded you. Do not turn from it to the right hand or to the left, that you may have good success wherever you go. This book of the law shall not depart from your mouth, but you shall meditate on it day and night, so that you may be careful to do according to all that is written in it. For then you will make your way prosperous, and then you will have good success. Have I not commanded you? Be strong and courageous. Do not be frightened, and do not be dismayed, for the Lord your God is with you wherever you go. Philippians chapter 4, 19 through 20. And my God will supply every need of yours according to his riches and glory in Christ Jesus. To our God and Father be glory forever and ever. Amen. Psalm chapter 37, 3 through 11. Trust in the Lord and do good. Dwell in the land and befriend faithfulness. Delight yourself in the Lord, and he will give you the desires of your heart. Commit your way to the Lord. Trust in him, and he will act. He will bring forth your righteousness as the light, and your justice as the noonday. Be still before the Lord, and wait patiently for him. Fret not yourself over the one who prospers in his way, over the man who carries out evil devices. Refrain from anger and forsake wrath. Fret not yourself. It tends only to evil. For the evildoers shall be cut off, but those who wait for the Lord shall inherit the land. In just a little while, the wicked will be no more. Though you look carefully at his place, he will not be there. But the meek shall inherit the land and delight themselves in abundant peace. Psalm chapter 50, 14 through 15. Offer to God a sacrifice of thanksgiving, and perform your vows to the Most High, and call upon me in the day of trouble. I will deliver you, and you shall glorify me.

Revelation chapter 2, 5 through 7. Remember therefore from where you have fallen. Repent and do the works you did at first. If not, I will come to you and remove your lampstand from its place, unless you repent. Yet this you have. You hate the works of the Nicolaitans, which I also hate. He who has an ear, let him hear what the Spirit says to the churches. To the one who conquers, I will grant to eat of the tree of life, which is in the paradise of God. Revelation chapter 2, 10 through 11. Be faithful unto death, and I will give you the crown of life. He who has an ear, let him hear what the Spirit says to the churches. The one who conquers will not be hurt by the second death. Revelation chapter 2, verse 17. He who has an ear, let him hear what the Spirit says to the churches. To the one who conquers, I will give some of the hidden manna, and I will give him a white stone with a new name written on the stone that no one knows except the one who receives it. Revelation chapter 2, 26 through 29. The one who conquers and who keeps my works until the end, to him I will give authority over the nations, and he will rule them with a rod of iron, as when earthen pots are broken in pieces, even as I myself have received authority from my Father, and I will give him the morning star. He who has an ear, let him hear what the Spirit says to the churches. Revelation chapter 3, verse 5. The one who conquers will be clothed thus in white garments, and I will never blot out his name from the book of life. I will confess his name before my Father and before his angels. He who has an ear, let him hear what the Spirit says to the churches. Revelation chapter 3, 10 through 13. Because you have kept my word about patient endurance, I will keep you from the hour of trial that is coming on the whole world to try those who dwell on the earth. I am coming soon. Hold fast what you have, so that no one may seize your crown. The one who conquers, I will make him a pillar in the temple of my God. Never shall he go out of it. And I will write on him the name of my God and the name of the city of my God, the New Jerusalem, which comes down from my God out of heaven, and my own new name. He who has an ear, let him hear what the Spirit says to the churches. Revelation chapter 3, 20 through 22. Behold, I stand at the door and knock. If anyone hears my voice and opens the door, I will come in to him and eat with him, and he with me. The one who conquers, I will grant him to sit with me on my throne, as I also conquered and sat down with my Father on his throne. He who has an ear, let him hear what the Spirit says to the churches. First Peter chapter 3, 10 through 12.
Whoever desires to love life and see good days, let him keep his tongue from evil and his lips from speaking deceit. Let him turn away from evil and do good. Let him seek peace and pursue it. For the eyes of the Lord are on the righteous, and his ears are open to their prayer. But the face of the Lord is against those who do evil. Philippians chapter 4, 4 through 9. Rejoice in the Lord always. Again, I will say, rejoice. Let your reasonableness be known to everyone. The Lord is at hand. Do not be anxious about anything, but in everything, by prayer and supplication, with thanksgiving, let your requests be known to God. And the peace of God, which surpasses all understanding, will guard your hearts and your minds in Christ Jesus. Finally, brothers, whatever is true, whatever is honorable, whatever is just, whatever is pure, whatever is lovely, whatever is commendable, if there is any excellence, if there is anything worthy of praise, think about these things. What you have learned and received and heard and seen in me, practice these things, and the God of peace will be with you. Psalm chapter 34, 15 through 19. The eyes of the Lord are toward the righteous, and his ears toward their cry. The face of the Lord is against those who do evil, to cut off the memory of them from the earth. When the righteous cry for help, the Lord hears and delivers them out of all their troubles. The Lord is near to the brokenhearted and saves the crushed in spirit. Many are the afflictions of the righteous, but the Lord delivers him out of them all. Jeremiah chapter 33, 2 through 3. Thus says the Lord who made the earth, the Lord who formed it to establish it, the Lord is his name. Call to me and I will answer you and will tell you great and hidden things that you have not known. Jeremiah chapter 33, verse 6. Behold, I will bring it health and cure, and I will cure them, and I will reveal to them abundance of peace and truth. Isaiah 41, 10 through 13. Fear not, for I am with you. Be not dismayed, for I am your God. I will strengthen you. I will help you. I will uphold you with my righteous right hand. Behold, all who are incensed against you shall be put to shame and confounded. Those who strive against you shall be as nothing and shall perish. You shall seek those who contend with you, but you shall not find them. Those who war against you shall be as nothing at all. For I, the Lord your God, hold your right hand. It is I who say to you, fear not. I am the one who helps you. Isaiah 40, 27 through 31. Why do you say, O Jacob, and speak, O Israel, my way is hidden from the Lord,
and my right is disregarded by my God. Have you not known? Have you not heard? The Lord is the everlasting God, the creator of the ends of the earth. He does not faint or grow weary. His understanding is unsearchable. He gives power to the faint, and to him who has no might, he increases strength. Even youths shall faint and be weary, and young men shall fall exhausted. But they who wait for the Lord shall renew their strength. They shall mount up with wings like eagles. They shall run and not be weary. They shall walk and not faint. Matthew chapter 11, 28 through 30. Come to me, all who labor and are heavily burdened, and I will give you rest. Take my yoke upon you and learn from me, for I am gentle and humble in heart, and you will find rest for your souls. For my yoke is easy and my burden is light. Psalm 91. He who dwells in the secret place of the Most High will rest in the shadow of the Almighty. I will say of Yahweh, He is my refuge and my fortress, my God in whom I trust. For He will deliver you from the snare of the fowler and from the deadly pestilence. He will cover you with His feathers. Under His wings you will take refuge. His faithfulness is your shield and rampart. You shall not be afraid of the terror by night, nor of the arrow that flies by day, nor of the pestilence that walks in darkness, nor of the destruction that wastes at noonday. 1,000 may fall at your side, and 10,000 at your right hand, but it will not come near you. You will only look with your eyes and see the recompense of the wicked. Because you have made Yahweh your refuge and the Most High your dwelling place, no evil shall happen to you, neither shall any plague come near your dwelling. For He will put His angels in charge of you to guard your dwelling. For He will put His angels in charge of you to guard you in all your ways.

answer him. I will be with him in trouble. I will deliver him and honor him. I will satisfy him with long life and show him my salvation. Romans chapter 8, 16 through 18. The Spirit himself testifies with our spirit that we are children of God. And if children, then heirs, heirs of God, and joint heirs with Christ, if indeed we suffer with him, that we may also be glorified with him. For I consider that the sufferings of this present time are not worthy to be compared with the glory which will be revealed toward us. John chapter 14, 25 through 27. These things I have spoken to you while I am still with you. But the Helper, the Holy Spirit, whom the Father will send in my name, he will teach you all things and bring to your remembrance all that I have said to you. Peace I leave with you, my peace I give to you. Not as the world gives do I give to you. Let not your hearts be troubled, neither let them be afraid. Romans chapter 5, 1 through 5. Therefore, since we have been justified by faith, we have peace with God through our Lord Jesus Christ. Through him, we have also obtained access by faith into this grace in which we stand, and we rejoice in hope of the glory of God. Not only that, but we rejoice in our sufferings, knowing that suffering produces endurance, and endurance produces character, and character produces hope, and hope does not put us to shame, because God's love has been poured into our hearts through the Holy Spirit who has been given to us. Second Corinthians chapter 13, verse 11. Finally, brothers, rejoice. Aim for restoration. Comfort one another. Agree with one another. Live in peace, and the God of love and peace will be with you. Isaiah chapter 53, verse 5. But he was wounded for our transgressions. He was crushed for our iniquities. Upon him was the chastisement that brought us peace, and with his stripes we are healed. Psalm chapter 37, verse 37. Mark the blameless and behold the upright, for there is a future for the man of peace. Hebrews chapter 12, verse 11. For the moment, all discipline seems painful rather than pleasant. But later, it yields the peaceful fruit of righteousness to those who have been trained by it. Matthew chapter 6, 25 through 33. Therefore I tell you, do not be anxious about your life, what you will eat or what you will drink, nor about your body, what you will put on. Is not life more than food, and the body more than clothing? Look at the birds of the air. They neither sow nor reap, nor gather into barns, and yet your heavenly Father feeds them. Are you not of more value than they? And which

Each of you by being anxious can add a single hour to his span of life. And why are you anxious about clothing? Consider the lilies of the field, how they grow. They neither toil nor spin. Yet I tell you, even Solomon in all his glory was not arrayed like one of these. But if God so clothes the grass of the field, which today is alive and tomorrow is thrown into the oven, will he not much more clothe you, O you of little faith? Therefore, do not be anxious, saying, what shall we eat, or what shall we drink, or what shall we wear? For the Gentiles seek after these things, and your heavenly Father knows that you need them all. But seek first the kingdom of God and his righteousness, and all these things will be added to you.

Psalm chapter 126, 5 through 6. Those who sow in tears shall reap with shouts of joy. He who goes out weeping, bearing the seed for sowing, shall come home with shouts of joy, bringing his sheaves with him. Psalm 16, 5 through 11. The Lord is my chosen portion and my cup. You hold my lot. The lines have fallen for me in pleasant places. Indeed, I have a beautiful inheritance. I bless the Lord who gives me counsel. In the night also my heart instructs me. I have set the Lord always before me. Because he is at my right hand, I shall not be shaken. Therefore my heart is glad, and my whole being rejoices. My flesh also dwells secure. For you will not abandon my soul to Sheol, or let your Holy One see corruption. You make known to me the path of life. In your presence there's fullness of joy. At your right hand are pleasures forevermore. John 16:33. I have said these things to you, that in me you may have peace. In the world you will have tribulation, but take heart. I have overcome the world. First Peter chapter 5, 6 through 7. Humble yourselves, therefore, under the mighty hand of God, so that at the proper time he may exalt you. Casting all your anxieties on him, because he cares for you.

Lamentations 3:22-23. The steadfast love of the Lord never ceases. His mercies never come to an end. They are new every morning. Great is your faithfulness.

Psalm 32, 7 and 10. You are a hiding place for me. You preserve me from trouble. You surround me with shouts of deliverance. Many are the sorrows of the wicked, but steadfast love surrounds the one who trusts in the Lord. Jeremiah 17, 7 through 8. Blessed is the man who trusts in the Lord, whose trust is the Lord. He is like a tree planted by water that sends out its roots by the stream and does not fear when heat comes, for its leaves remain green and is not anxious in the year of drought, for it does not cease to bear fruit. Romans 8, 26 through 30. Likewise, the Spirit helps us in our weakness, for we do not know what to pray for as we ought, but the Spirit Himself intercedes for us with groanings too deep for words. And He who searches hearts knows what is the mind of the Spirit, because the Spirit intercedes for the saints according to the will of God. And we know that for those who love God, all things work together for good, for those who are called according to His purpose. For those whom He foreknew, He also predestined to be conformed to the image of His Son, in order that He might be the firstborn among many brothers. And those whom He predestined, He also called. And those whom He called, He also justified. And those whom He justified, He also glorified. Romans chapter 8, 35 through 39. Who shall separate us from the love of Christ? Shall tribulation, or distress, or persecution, or famine, or nakedness, or danger, or sword? As it is written, for your sake we are being killed all day long. We are regarded as sheep to be slaughtered. No, in all these things we are more than conquerors through Him who loved us. For I am sure that neither death nor life, nor angels nor rulers, nor things present, nor things to come, nor powers, nor height, nor depth, nor anything else in all creation will be able to separate us from the love of God in Christ Jesus our Lord. Romans 10, 9 through 13. If you confess with your mouth that Jesus is Lord, and believe in your heart that God raised Him from the dead, you will be saved. For with the heart one believes and is justified, and with the mouth one confesses and is saved. For the Scripture says, everyone who believes in Him will not be put to shame. For there is no distinction between Jew and Greek, for the same Lord is Lord of all, bestowing His riches on all who call on Him. For everyone who calls on the name of the Lord will be saved. Psalm chapter 9, 9 through 12. The Lord is a stronghold for the oppressed, a stronghold in times of trouble. And those who know your name put their trust in you. For you, O Lord, have not forsaken those who seek you.
sing praises to the Lord, who sits enthroned in Zion. Tell among the peoples his deeds, for he who avenges blood is mindful of them. He does not forget the cry of the afflicted. Proverbs 3:1-12. My son, do not forget my teaching, but let your heart keep my commands. For length of days and years of life and peace they will add to you. Let not steadfast love and faithfulness forsake you. Bind them around your neck. Write them on the tablet of your heart, so you will find favor and good success in the sight of God and man. Trust in the Lord with all your heart, and do not lean on your own understanding. In all your ways, acknowledge him, and he will make straight your paths. Be not wise in your own eyes. Fear the Lord, and turn away from evil. It will be healing to your flesh and refreshment to your bones. Honor the Lord with your wealth and with the first fruits of all your produce. Then your barns will be filled with plenty, and your vats will be bursting with wine. My son, do not despise the Lord's discipline or be weary of his reproof. For the Lord reproves him who he loves, as a father the son in whom he delights. James 5:13-16. Is anyone among you suffering? Let him pray. Is anyone cheerful? Let him sing praise. Is anyone among you sick? Let him call for the elders of the church, and let them pray over him, anointing him with oil in the name of the Lord. And the prayer of faith will save the one who is sick, and the Lord will raise him up. And if he has committed sins, he will be forgiven. Therefore, confess your sins to one another, and pray for one another, that you may be healed. The prayer of a righteous person has great power as it is working. Matthew 7:7-11. Ask, and it will be given to you. Seek, and you will find. Knock, and it will be opened to you. For everyone who asks receives, and the one who seeks finds, and to the one who knocks it will be opened. Or which one of you, if his son asks him for bread, will give him a stone? Or if he asks for a fish, will give him a serpent? If you then, who are evil, know how to give good gifts to your children, how much more will your Father who is in heaven give good things to those who ask him? Psalm 103:1-12. Bless the Lord, O my soul, and all that is within me. Bless his holy name. Bless the Lord, O my soul, and forget not all his benefits, who forgives all your iniquity, who heals all your diseases, who redeems your life from the pit, who crowns you with steadfast love and mercy, who satisfies you with good so that your youth is renewed like the eagles. The Lord works righteousness and justice for all who are oppressed. He made known his ways to Moses,
his acts to the people of Israel. The Lord is merciful and gracious, slow to anger and abounding in steadfast love. He will not always chide, nor will he keep his anger forever. He does not deal with us according to our sins, nor repay us according to our iniquities. For as high as the heavens are above the earth, so great is his steadfast love toward those who fear him. As far as the east is from the west, so far does he remove our transgressions from us. As a father shows compassion to his children, so the Lord shows compassion to those who fear him. Psalm 107, 13 through 16. Then they cried to the Lord in their trouble, and he delivered them from their distress. He brought them out of darkness and the shadow of death, and burst their bonds apart. Let them thank the Lord for his steadfast love, for his wondrous works to the children of man. For he shatters the doors of bronze and cuts into the bars of iron. John 14, 1-7. Let not your hearts be troubled. Believe in God. Believe also in me. In my Father's house are many rooms. If it were not so, would I have told you that I go to prepare a place for you? And if I go and prepare a place for you, I will come again and will take you to myself, that where I am, you may also be. And you know the way to where I am going. Thomas said to him, Lord, we do not know where you are going. How can we know the way? Jesus said to him, I am the way, and the truth, and the life. No one comes to the Father except through me. If you had known me, you would have known my Father also. From now on, you do know him and have seen him. John 14, 12-21. Truly, truly I say to you, whoever believes in me will also do the works that I do, and greater works than these will he do, because I am going to the Father. Whatever you ask in my name, this I will do, that the Father may be glorified in the Son. If you ask me anything in my name, I will do it. If you love me, you will keep my commandments. And I will ask the Father, and he will give you another helper to be with you forever, even the Spirit of truth, whom the world cannot receive because it neither sees him nor knows him. You know him, for he dwells with you and will be in you. I will not leave you as orphans. I will come to you. Yet a little while and the world will see me no more, but you will see me. Because I live, you also will live. In that day you will know that I am in my Father, and you in me, and I in you. Whoever has my commandments and keeps them, he it is who loves me. And he who loves me will be loved by my Father, and I will love him and manifest myself to him. Mark 10, 27-31. Jesus looked at them and said, with man it is impossible, but not with God. For all things are possible with God. Peter began to say to him, see, we have left everything and followed you.
Jesus said, "Truly, I say to you, there is no one who has left house or brothers or sisters or mother or father or children or lands for my sake and for the gospel, who will not receive 100-fold now in this time, houses and brothers and sisters and mothers and children and lands, with persecutions, and in the age to come eternal life. But many who are first will be last, and the last will be first." Matthew 24:12-13. "And because lawlessness will be increased, the love of many will grow cold. But the one who endures to the end will be saved." John 15:1-11. "I am the true vine, and my Father is the vine dresser. Every branch in me that does not bear fruit, he takes away. And every branch that does bear fruit, he prunes, that it may bear more fruit. Already you are clean because of the word that I have spoken to you. Abide in me, and I in you. As the branch cannot bear fruit by itself, unless it abides in the vine, neither can you, unless you abide in me. I am the vine, you are the branches. Whoever abides in me and I in him, he it is that bears much fruit. For apart from me, you can do nothing. If anyone does not abide in me, he is thrown away like a branch and withers. And the branches are gathered, thrown into the fire and burned. If you abide in me and my words abide in you, ask whatever you wish and it will be done for you. By this my Father is glorified, that you bear much fruit, and so prove to be my disciples. As the Father has loved me, so have I loved you. Abide in my love. If you keep my commandments, you will abide in my love, just as I have kept my Father's commandments and abide in his love. These things I have spoken to you, that my joy may be in you, and that your joy may be full." 2 Peter 1:3-11. "His divine power has granted to us all things that pertain to life and godliness, through the knowledge of him who called us to his own glory and excellence, by which he granted to us his precious and very great promises, so that through them you may become partakers of the divine nature, having escaped from the corruption that is in the world because of sinful desire. For this very reason, make every effort to supplement your faith with virtue, and virtue with knowledge, and knowledge with self-control, and self-control with steadfastness, and steadfastness with godliness, and godliness with brotherly affection, and brotherly affection with love. For if these qualities are yours and are increasing, they keep you from being ineffective or unfruitful in the knowledge of our Lord Jesus Christ. For whoever lacks these qualities is so nearsighted that he is blind, having forgotten that he was cleansed from his former sins. Therefore, brothers, be all the more diligent to confirm your calling and election. For if you practice these qualities, you will never fall. For in this way there will be richly provided for you an entrance into the eternal kingdom of our Lord and Savior Jesus Christ." Job 36:10-11. "He opens their ears to instruction and commands that they return from iniquity. If they listen and serve him, they complete their days in prosperity
and their years in pleasantness. Psalm 46, 1 through 7. God is our refuge and strength, a very present help in trouble. Therefore, we will not fear though the earth gives way, though the mountains be moved into the heart of the sea, though its waters roar and foam, though the mountains tremble at its swelling. There is a river whose streams make glad the city of God, the holy habitation of the Most High. God is in the midst of her. She shall not be moved. God will help her when morning dawns. The nations rage, the kingdoms totter. He utters his voice, the earth melts. The Lord of hosts is with us. The God of Jacob is our fortress. Romans chapter 6, 5 through 14. For if we have been united with him in a death like his, we shall certainly be united with him in a resurrection like his. We know that our old self was crucified with him in order that the body of sin might be brought to nothing, so that we would no longer be enslaved to sin. For one who has died has been set free from sin. Now, if we have died with Christ, we believe that we will also live with him. We know that Christ, being raised from the dead, will never die again. Death no longer has dominion over him. For the death he died to sin once for all. But the life he lives to God. So you also must consider yourselves dead to sin and alive to God in Christ Jesus. Let not sin, therefore, reign in your mortal body to make you obey its passions. Do not present your members to sin as instruments for unrighteousness, but present yourselves to God as those who have been brought from death to life, and your members to God as instruments for righteousness. For sin will have no dominion over you, since you are not under law, but under grace. Psalm 147, 1 through 6. Praise the Lord! For it is good to sing praises to our God, for it is pleasant, and a song of praise is fitting. The Lord builds up Jerusalem. He gathers the outcasts of Israel. He heals the brokenhearted and binds up their wounds. He determines the number of the stars. He gives to all of them their names. Great is our Lord, and abundant in power. His understanding is beyond measure. The Lord lifts up the humble. He casts the wicked to the ground. Revelation 21, 1 through 7. Then I saw a new heaven and a new earth. For the first heaven and the first earth had passed away, and the sea was no more. And I saw the holy city, New Jerusalem, coming down out of heaven from God, prepared as a bride adorned for her husband. And I heard a loud voice from the throne saying, "Behold, the dwelling place of God is with man. He will dwell with them, and they will be his people, and God himself will be with them as their God. He will wipe away every tear from their eyes, and death shall be no more. Neither shall there be mourning, nor crying, nor pain anymore. For the former things have passed away."
And he who was seated on the throne said, "Behold, I am making all things new." Also he said, "Write this down, for these words are trustworthy and true." And he said to me, "It is done. I am the Alpha and the Omega, the beginning and the end. To the thirsty I will give from the spring of the water of life without payment. The one who conquers will have this heritage, and I will be his God, and he will be my son." Galatians 6, 8 through 10. "For the one who sows to his own flesh will from the flesh reap corruption. But the one who sows to the Spirit will from the Spirit reap eternal life. And let us not grow weary of doing good, for in due season we will reap if we do not give up. So then, as we have opportunity, let us do good to everyone, and especially to those who are of the household of faith." Psalm 138. "I give you thanks, O Lord, with my whole heart. Before the gods I sing your praise. I bow down toward your holy temple and give thanks to your name for your steadfast love and your faithfulness. For you have exalted above all things your name and your word. On the day I called, you answered me. My strength of soul you increased. All the kings of the earth shall give you thanks, O Lord, for they have heard the words of your mouth, and they shall sing of the ways of the Lord. For great is the glory of the Lord. For though the Lord is high, he regards the lowly, but the haughty he knows from afar. Though I walk in the midst of trouble, you preserve my life. You stretch out your hand against the wrath of my enemies, and your right hand delivers me. The Lord will fulfill his purpose for me. Your steadfast love, O Lord, endures forever. Do not forsake the work of your hands." First John 2, 24-25. "Let what you heard from the beginning abide in you. If what you heard from the beginning abides in you, then you too will abide in the Son and in the Father. And this is the promise that he made to us: eternal life." John chapter 6, 47 through 51. "Truly, truly I say to you, whoever believes has eternal life. I am the bread of life. Your fathers ate the manna in the wilderness, and they died. This is the bread that comes down from heaven, so that one may eat of it and not die. I am the living bread that came down from heaven. If anyone eats of this bread, he will live forever. And the bread that I will give for the life of the world is my flesh." Matthew 6, 14 through 15. "For if you forgive others their trespasses, your heavenly Father will also forgive you. But if you do not forgive others their trespasses, neither will your Father forgive your trespasses." Psalm 55, 22. "Cast your burden on the Lord, and he will sustain you.
He will never permit the righteous to be moved. Isaiah 52:12, for you shall not go out in haste, and you shall not go in flight. For the Lord will go before you, and the God of Israel will be your rear guard. Psalm 32:8, I will instruct you and teach you in the way you should go. I will counsel you with my eye upon you. Isaiah 30:18-21. Therefore the Lord waits to be gracious to you, and therefore he exalts himself to show mercy to you. For the Lord is a God of justice. Blessed are all those who wait for him. For a people shall dwell in Zion, in Jerusalem. You shall weep no more. He will surely be gracious to you at the sound of your cry. As soon as he hears it, he answers you. And though the Lord give you the bread of adversity and the water of affliction, yet your teacher will not hide himself anymore, but your eyes shall see your teacher, and your ears shall hear a word behind you saying, this is the way, walk in it, when you turn to the right or when you turn to the left. Philippians 1:6. And I am sure of this, that he who began a good work in you will bring it to completion at the day of Jesus Christ. Isaiah 26:3. You keep him in perfect peace whose mind is stayed on you, because he trusts in you. John 11:25-26. Jesus said to her, I am the resurrection and the life. Whoever believes in me, though he die, yet shall he live. And everyone who lives and believes in me shall never die. Second Corinthians 4:16-18. So we do not lose heart. Though our outward self is wasting away, our inner self is being renewed day by day. For this light momentary affliction is preparing for us an eternal weight of glory beyond all comparison. As we look not to the things that are seen, but to the things that are unseen. For the things that are seen are transient, but the things that are unseen are eternal. Philippians 3:20-21. But our citizenship is in heaven, and from it we await a Savior, the Lord Jesus Christ, who will transform our lowly body to be like his glorious body by the power that enables him even to subject all things to himself. Matthew 5:2-11. And he opened his mouth and taught them, saying, blessed are the poor in spirit, for theirs is the kingdom of heaven. Blessed are those who mourn, for they shall be comforted. Blessed are the meek, for they shall inherit the earth. Blessed are those who hunger and thirst for righteousness, for they shall be satisfied. Blessed are the merciful, for they shall receive mercy. Blessed are the pure in heart, for they shall see God.
Blessed are the peacemakers, for they shall be called sons of God. Blessed are those who are persecuted for righteousness' sake, for theirs is the kingdom of heaven. Blessed are you when others revile you and persecute you and utter all kinds of evil against you falsely on my account. Rejoice and be glad, for your reward is great in heaven, for so they persecuted the prophets who were before you. First John 4, verse 4. Little children, you are from God and have overcome them, for he who is in you is greater than he who is in the world. Matthew chapter 10, 39 through 42. Whoever finds his life will lose it, and whoever loses his life for my sake will find it. Whoever receives you receives me, and whoever receives me receives him who sent me. The one who receives a prophet because he is a prophet will receive a prophet's reward, and the one who receives a righteous person because he is a righteous person will receive a righteous person's reward. And whoever gives one of these little ones even a cup of cold water because he is a disciple, truly I say to you, he will by no means lose his reward. Psalm 145, 13 through 19. The Lord is faithful in all his words and kind in all his works. The Lord upholds all who are falling and raises up all who are bowed down. The eyes of all look to you, and you give them their food in due season. You open your hand, you satisfy the desire of every living thing. The Lord is righteous in all his ways and kind in all his works. The Lord is near to all who call on him, to all who call on him in truth. He fulfills the desire of those who fear him. He also hears their cry and saves them. First Corinthians 10, verse 13. No temptation has overtaken you that is not common to man. God is faithful, and he will not let you be tempted beyond your ability. But with the temptation, he will also provide the way of escape, that you may be able to endure it. Second Peter 3, 8 through 9. But do not overlook this one fact, beloved, that with the Lord one day is as 1,000 years, and 1,000 years as one day. The Lord is not slow to fulfill his promise, as some count slowness, but is patient toward you, not wishing that any should perish, but that all should reach repentance.

I decree and declare, this is the day the Lord has made. Since every good gift comes from God, I speak that this day is both good and perfect. 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May you be well acquainted with your heritage, where you come from, with your inheritance, what you were born into, with your identity, who you are, with your purpose, what you were born to be, with 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with your assignment, what you should be doing when you get there, with relationships, who you should be doing it with when you get there, the people that add value to your life, with resources, with what you should be doing it with timing and your gifts and your abilities. Your timing is when you should be doing what you're doing. I pronounce a benediction upon you that God would give you a strategy, give you the ability to know what you should be doing and how you should be doing it. And then finally, I pronounce a blessing upon you and this benediction that you will leave a legacy, that you will leave something for the next generation to know that you did it. I pronounce this benediction upon you, that you will live in a prosperous, healthy environment. 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
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May your mind never lack witty million-dollar ideas and creative billion-dollar inventions. 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May the light of God's word forever light your pathway. May you blaze new trails. May you run through troops and leap over walls. May you discover new horizons as you become the Christopher Columbus of your discipline, your industry, your profession, and your chosen field. 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May your home be a haven of peace. May wealth and riches be in your house. May God dissolve the pain of yesterday so that it will never appear again tomorrow. May the abundance of the sea be converted unto you. May every good seed you planted last season yield a fruitful harvest this season. May your activities be synchronized and syncopated to heaven's rhythm. May you know God in his fullness. May he grant you pleasure and power. May greatness be in his fullness. May he grant you pleasure and power. May greatness be your portion. May you live your life in such

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May excellence be the signature upon all you do and say. May you become all that God will have you to become. May God supply all your need according to His riches in glory. May His Spirit be your companion. May Jesus forever be your Lord and Savior. May you become the head and not the tail. May you forever be the first and not last. May you forever be above only and not beneath. May you be strengthened in the inner man. May you continue to dream big. May you awaken every morning to live the life of your dreams. May you live a humble life of gratitude and thanksgiving, knowing that He which began the good work in you will complete it, for faithful is He that calls you to this realm of success and prosperity, and it is He who will also do it. I speak this benediction of blessing upon your life in the name of Jesus. According to Genesis 28, 3-4, and the God Almighty bless thee and make thee fruitful and multiply thee, that thou mayest be a multitude of people, and give thee the blessing of Abraham to thee, to thy seed with thee, that thou mayest inherit the land whereinto thou was a stranger, which God gave unto Abraham. According to Ephesians 3:20-21, now unto him that is able to do the exceeding abundantly above all you could ask or think, according to the power that worketh in us, unto him be glory in the church by Jesus Christ throughout all age, world without end. Amen. According to Psalm 129 verse 8, the blessing of the Lord be upon you. We bless you in the name of the Lord. And according to Numbers 6:24-26, the Lord bless thee and keep thee and be gracious unto thee. The Lord lift up his countenance upon thee and give thee peace.

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1: Let me speak to that person that feels like they lost their worth or their value. This is a dollar bill. Now, if I go to the store and there's something for 90 cents, can I buy it with this dollar bill? Okay, all right, so if I go to the store and there's something for 85 cents and after tax, it ends up being 96 cents. Can I buy it with this dollar bill? Okay, all right. So what if I ball the dollar bill up? Think about it now. Like, I just ball the dollar bill up. Like, so it can't be worth a dollar now. It's probably worth like 95 cents, right? How much do you think it's worth? A dollar. Listen, y'all gotta pay attention. I just balled it up. So clearly it's not worth a dollar anymore. All right, so maybe, what if I step on it? What if I stomp it? I just stomped it. How much is it worth now? Maybe 65 cents, 68 cents? It's still worth a dollar? Okay, what if I ball it up? What if I stomp on it? And then I put it in the trash can. And it's in here with some trash. And it's around some beer and some gum and a bunch of other nasty stuff. And some guy off the street pulls the dollar out, unfolds it. How much is it worth now? Maybe 82 cents? At least 92 cents? Okay, all right, so what if I ball it up? What if I step on it? What if I put it in trash? And then, watch this, I tear it in half. Think about it now, right? How much is it worth now? A dollar? I could tape it? Whoa. Wait. Wait a second. I just balled it up. I just stepped on it. I put it in trash. I pulled it out. Then I tore it in half. And you mean to tell me I can pick the dollar up, I can wipe it off, and I can put some tape around it, and it's still worth a dollar? Then why, if this dollar doesn't lose its worth or its

0: God worth and value. And there is nothing that can happen that can take your worth and your value away. So what you got to do now is you got to pick yourself up. You got to dust yourself off and you got to keep moving.
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14: On creation's morning, an all-powerful God flung the glittering stars against the velvet of the night. He holds the seven seas in the palm of his hand. He measures space with his fingertips. He weighs the mountains in a scale and the hills in a balance. The God that we serve has total control. He said, "Let there be light." And in that moment of time, darkness was shattered and conquered forever. His son, Jesus Christ, walked upon the raging sea of the Sea of Galilee, and he held the winds in his fists and said, "Peace be still." That's control. That God is in control of planet Earth, and he can be absolutely in control of your life if you'll let him. He will make a way where there seems to be no way. Stop worrying and start living. Worry proves that you don't believe God can take care of you. Worry is faith in fear. Worry is faith in fear. The two words in the New Testament from the mouth of the apostles, fear not, fear not, fear not the past. Why? Because your past has been forgiven and forgotten. Fear not the present. I will never leave you nor forsake you. Joshua 1:9. Be not afraid, for thy God is with you wherever you go. David said, "Yea, though I walk through the valley of the shadow of death, I will fear no evil, for thou art with me." Death has been reduced to a shadow. The Lord is my light and my salvation. Whom shall I fear? The Lord is the strength of my life. Of whom shall I be afraid? Psalms 27:1. Hebrews 13:6. The Lord is my helper. I will not fear what man can do with me. Fear not death. The Bible says, "I am he who was dead, and behold, I am alive forevermore." Fear not sickness, because this is the book of the great physician. Fear not poverty, for it is the Lord that gives you the power to get wealth. Fear not other people. The Bible says, "I will make your enemies to be at peace with you. You will climb the impossible mountain. I'll give you the ability to defeat the impossible foe. 1,000 shall fall at your left hand. 10,000 shall fall at your right hand." David said, "I will fear no evil." Why? Because God Almighty is with me. That's why. Worry is trust in the unpleasant. Worry is assurance that disaster is coming. Worry is believing in your personal defeat and despair. Worry is a polluted stream that flows through your brain, that drowns hope and optimism, that kills faith. Worry is interest paid on trouble that never happens. Think about that. One old man said, and I quote, "Most of the trouble I've had in life never happened." How many of you have worried yourself silly about something you just knew was going to be disaster and it never happened?
4: Worry enters our life through thoughts, but the Bible teaches us to cast all of our care on God because He cares for us. Life is real, and we never know exactly what's going to come our way, but we do know God. We don't have to live in fear because He's with us and He's on our side. Well, worry sees the problem, but it doesn't see God. I don't think it's wrong to see the problem. Matter of fact, I think we should look at our problems squarely, and then we need to tell them where they stand in relationship to God. Worry sees the problem, but faith sees the God who can handle the problem. And that's what we have to do. In whatever situation you're in right now in your life, whether it's something with your kids or your marriage or your finances, or you think you're never going to recover from your past, or you're fighting with some kind of an addiction or some kind of a sin that just keeps trying to cling to you, whatever it is, you have to know that God is greater than any problem that you have. And you have to not worry, because when you pray and then you worry, the worry nullifies your prayer. Prayer is something you do instead of worry. If we pray and then worry, we're saying with our mouth that we're depending on God, but we're saying with our actions that we don't really believe that God's going to come through, so we're going to worry and have a backup plan just in case He doesn't. We don't have to know what God is going to do. We don't have to know when He's going to do it. All we need to know is that He is, and He has a plan, and at the right time, not our time, but at the right time, God will execute that plan. Matter of fact, I'm going to tell you something that's just bubbling up in my heart right now. God is working in your life, every single one of you. God is working in your life right now in ways that you cannot feel, don't see, and don't understand. And everything that we go through, we need to lift up our voice and say, God, I believe You're working in my life right now. I'm expecting something good. And God is with you in your situations. Some of you are in very difficult situations. And yet in the midst of that, you have joy and peace and you have hope. And only God can give us that. God is with you. Just because you have a problem, that does not mean that God has abandoned you. God is with you.
14: Jesus Christ made the profound statements about worry that the world has ever heard in Matthew, the 6th chapter. Therefore, I say to you, do not worry about your life, what you will eat or what you will drink, nor about your body, what you will put on. Is not life more than food, and the body more than clothing? Look at the birds of the air, for they neither sow nor reap, nor gather in barns, yet your heavenly Father feeds them. Are you not of more value than they? Which of you, by worrying, can add one cubit to his stature? So why do you worry about clothing? Consider the lilies of the field, how they grow. They neither toil nor spin. And yet I say to you that even Solomon, all of his glory, was not arrayed like one of these. Now if God so clothes the grass of the field, which today is and tomorrow is thrown into the oven, will He not much more clothe you, O you of little faith? Therefore do not worry, saying, what shall we eat, or what shall we drink, or what shall we wear? For after all these things the Gentiles seek, for your heavenly Father knows that you need all these things. But seek first the kingdom of God and His righteousness, and all of these things shall be added unto you. Therefore do not worry about tomorrow, for tomorrow will worry about its own things. Sufficient for the day is its own trouble. Simple, profound.
4: God gives you what you need. And I'm sure that many of you have things looming out there in the future that you know is going to require answers. And you don't have those answers. But you know what? The greatest way that you can show faith in God is to refuse to worry about it, refuse to think about it excessively, and every time it comes to your brain, just say, I don't know what I'm going to do, but I know the God who does know what I'm going to do. And that's when we get over into the miracle realm with God, where He can do exceedingly abundantly above and beyond all that we could ever dare to hope, ask, or think. Many of you have got a wonderful testimony in your life of what God has done for you. And God has brought you from some places that nobody would ever thought that you could have recovered from. Of course, I have that same testimony myself. And I'm telling you what, God is no respecter of persons. His promises are not for somebody else or an elite few. They are for you. He is here right now. And He is taking care of your situation. You don't have to worry. God will do one of two things if you have a problem. He will either remove the problem, which is always our first choice, and usually the only thing that we think we can even be remotely satisfied with. He will either remove the problem, or He will give you the strength, the grace, the ability to go through the problem. Now, I know we don't like the going through part. But I'm telling you, if you can say, God, I know you'll do one of two things. You're either going to remove this, you're going to move it, you're going to take it away, or you're going to give me the grace to deal with it. And if we can trust God enough to leave that choice up to Him, because if He lets us go through it, then He's got a purpose in mind. There's something we're going to get out of it that we need. Trusting God is wonderful. It's so wonderful to just say, I don't understand this, but I believe God's going to work it out.

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0: Jesus Christ commanded the church to fear not. Fear is mentioned in the Bible over 600 times. It's no small subject in the Word of God. From Genesis to Revelation, Abraham to John on the Isle of Patmos, we hear that commandment given over and over, fear not. That command was given to Abraham. That command was given to Israel. That command was given to Moses. It was given to David, who ran from Saul for years, who lived in caves before he became a king. That command was given to Daniel, who was going into the lion's den. That command was given to the city of Jerusalem. The angel Gabriel gave that message to Mary, to Peter, who was sinking in the swirling tide of the Sea of Galilee, to Paul, who had been on a ship for 14 days, and it looked like all would be lost. The angel of the Lord appeared and said, fear not, fear not, fear not.
1: Every time you see in the Bible, fear not, which is all over the Bible, fear not, for I am with you, fear not, for I am with you, fear not, for I am with you, fear not, for I will never leave you nor forsake you. That's the main reason that the Bible gives for us not fearing, is to know that God is with us, and that if He's with us, He loves us and He will take care of us. But God says over and over, fear not, for I am with you. Remember, we're not talking about not having the feeling of fear. We're talking about not letting it stop you. We can't live our lives in fear and dread of what's going on and what's going to happen. Satan wants us to shrink back in fear and live little, tiny, useless lives. But God wants us to be brave and bold.
2: Do not be afraid. It is said in different ways, different variations, but it's basically the same thing. Fear not. Do not be afraid. Be fearless. Fear ye not. Over and over and over again in different ways, God wants to say to us the exact same thing. In fact, it is so critical and so important to Him that He gets to the New Testament and Paul writes a letter to a young man named Timothy, and he says, Tim, this is what you need to know, that He has not given us a spirit of fear. He says, of all the important things, Timothy, that you need to know in your life and in this ministry that God is sending you through, two, as you go through things in this journey of life that you will inevitably go through, he says, would you remember that what our God does not give is fear. He gives power and love and a sound mind.
1: Fear is a real thief in our lives. Isaiah 41:10 says, fear not, there's nothing to fear. Well, isn't that interesting? For I am with you. That's the only answer he gives, because I'm with you. And so if we really know who the Lord is, I'm not talking about just going to church, but I mean, if you really know who the Lord is, then we don't have to know what he's going to do. We don't have to know when he's going to do it. We don't have to know what the way is going to be. We just say, Lord, I know you're with me, and therefore I can do what I need to do. Because when fear causes you to stop and to do nothing, it's the master spirit, I believe, that the enemy uses to try to keep us from fulfilling our destiny. And so he tells us there's no way. He says, you got to be afraid of this. You know, if you failed before, then you got to be afraid that you're going to fail again. But God says, fear not, for I am with you. I love that. There's nothing to fear. Do not look around you in terror and be dismayed. You know, it's one of our problems. We look around us too much instead of looking up. The more you stare at your problems, the more you rehearse your problems, the bigger they're going to get. Every time you go through something difficult, it makes you a little bit stronger. Just a little bit stronger.
0: Fear is a fact of life. Fear of the future, fear of danger, fear of the past. Others fear the loss of their job, the loss of your health. There's a sudden and unexplainable pain, and it brings fear to your mind. Some of you fear the loss of position, the loss of self-esteem. You fear failure. You fear the criticism of other people. You fear exposure. You fear being disliked. There's a fear of death. There's the fear of the unknown. The era of human history is the era of anxiety and fear. When the fear knocks at your door, send faith to answer, and no one will be there. Isaiah wrote, I will trust and I will not be afraid.
1: We have to understand that fear, first of all, is a demonic spirit. It's not from God. I think it's the enemy's favorite tool in his toolbox, the sole purpose of which is to keep us from making progress and going forward. Fear's whole design is to stop you in your tracks or to drive you back where you came from instead of you going forward and becoming all that God wants you to be.
2: If we believe that our God does not give a spirit of fear, but you find, or I find in my life, that there is a spirit of fear attached to something specific in your life or in your journey. An opportunity that you're intimidated by, a relationship, an endeavor, a ministry, an interest of yours that just seems to cause you to feel a little bit paralyzed in insecurity or fear. If you and I know what we know now based on the scriptures, that God does not give fear, but you sense that there is a spirit of fear attached to something in your life, and you know God didn't give it, that means you know who did. And if the enemy has placed a spirit of fear on something in your life, it must mean that he is trying his best to keep you away from something. And if he's trying to keep you away from it, that must mean there's something in it that he does not want you to have. He wants you and I to be so paralyzed, so crippled, so disarmed, so disinterested from the very thing that he knows is exactly what God wants to take you through, so that he can bring you to a new place in him. Do not be afraid.
1: A believer in Jesus Christ can only have one attitude toward fear, and this must be their attitude. I will not fear. I will not fear. Fear prevents forward progress. Is there anyone here who ever feels like that you have let fear keep you from doing what you know you were supposed to be doing? I beg you not to give up, but to press through and to be all that God wants you to be. Do all that he wants you to do so you can have all that he wants you to have.
2: The reason why you have no reason to be afraid, my friend, as God calls you to go here or do that or go through this particular thing in your life, is not because you're so capable. It's not because you're so prepared. It is because you have a daddy who loves you. He has already gone behind the scenes. He has already orchestrated and manipulated events and people and circumstances so that all he needs is a woman that's willing to say, yes, Lord, and stand there at the plate of his grace and his glory and his calling on your life, and to do what he's called you to do. And if you and I will just do it, we will realize we've been set up to hit a home run every single time. So if right now there is something crippling you, the enemy is working overtime to cause you to be afraid in your life, will you hear this message from the Holy Spirit today? Step up to the plate. Do not be afraid. Your God has got your back.
1: If God is for us, then what difference does it make, really, who's against us? Because God is certainly greater than anything or anybody that could come against us. And you know, I think that where we get into trouble is we believe that God is for other people, but are we sure that he's for us? Can I tell you something? You having a problem is not a sign that God doesn't care. It does not mean that God doesn't see you. It does not mean that he does not care about you. He wants to help you in your time of need and trouble. We give the enemy access to our life through fear, and we give God access to our life through faith. We don't have to be afraid of things. God will take care of us. Whatever's coming up in your future, even the stuff that you don't know about, God will take care of you. Come on. I said God will take care of you. Get it in your head. God will take care of you. Amen. And that's really all we need to know. God's going to take care of us. God has not given us a spirit of fear.

0: you're gonna lose everything. You won't come out of this. You're not smart enough. You're not bright enough. You waited too late. You should have started younger. Those are the kind of voices that we all live with. Those voices are the kind of voices that stop you from buying into your own life.
1: Sometimes the thing that's holding you back is all in your head. Some of you right now, you don't have what God wants you to have. It is no secret that many of us are weighed down right now by some chronic fears or worries, negative thoughts that can maybe cause you, they just run away with you at night and they spiral and there's this anxious or toxic thinking. We even believe the lies of our enemy Lucifer. You're not good enough. You'll never change. You'll never measure up. Flat out falsehoods that the devil designed to hold you hostage and keep you from the freedom and power that's your birthright as a son or daughter of God.
2: The enemy's main tools are deception and lies. Your mind is the bullseye of his target. If he can control your thinking, he can control your life. You can't stop negative thoughts from coming, but here's the key. Just because a thought comes doesn't mean you have to think it. You control the doorway to your mind. Ask yourself, where is this thought coming from? If it's not positive, hopeful, encouraging, it's not from God. That's the enemy doing what he does best, trying to plant negative seeds, fearful seeds, inferior seeds. God said here in Isaiah, if you'll keep your mind stayed on me, I will keep you in perfect peace. What is your mind stayed on? What are you dwelling on throughout the day?
3: How many of you know that it's very, very important that we make every effort that we can to be positive in life? Some people, to be honest, you could solve all your problems if you would just change from being negative to positive.
2: The right approach is, yes, there's a lot of uncertainty. I don't know how it's all going to turn out, but God, I know you're my provider. Just as you take care of the birds of the air, feed and clothe them, you're going to take care of me. Instead of keeping your mind stayed on your problems, stayed on the news, stayed on doubt, stayed on worry, keep it stayed on what God promised you.
1: And what we've discovered is that most of life's battles are won or lost in your mind. Your mind is a battlefield. And as a Christian, you have a choice. You can believe Satan's lies to you, or you can believe God's truth about you.
0: And the enemy always has some sort of tool or memory or situation that he uses to terrify you, even though the good times are here, and the dream is there, and the blessing is there, and the goodness is there. But there's always this haunting, nagging defiance that says, don't you relax. You're not worth it. You don't deserve it. And it's not going to last because everything else went away. Maybe this will go away too. We talk about faith for bad times, but you also need faith in good times to actually believe the goodness of God is not going anywhere. To silence the voices that keep saying you'll never make it. You're about to lose everything. Fear gets in your heart. You can change your outcome, but you have to stop talking to yourself the way you do. Because if you continue to talk to yourself the way you do, you will always be where you've always been. It is what you say within yourself that heals you.
4: Yes.
0: You see those voices that say what you can't do, what you can't have, what you can't be, what's not going to last, what's not going to work, is how the enemy pulverizes the promises of God in your life. To talk back to those voices shuts the enemy down. The pressure I was going through, I was causing. Because the pressure I was going through was coming from the things that I allowed to reverberate in my head. And I'm wondering if there are things echoing in your head right now that are stopping you from living your best life because you will not silence them by speaking back.
4: Many times the problems that we think we have with our lives are actually problems with our thoughts. Proverbs 4:23 says, you've got to carefully guard your thoughts because they are the source of true life. You are the narrator of your life. So we have to fix our thoughts. We have to fix our thoughts. Jesus wants to change your pattern of thinking and give you a new pattern. Amen? That's why Romans 12:2 says, do not conform to the pattern of this world, but be transformed by the renewing of your mind. Then you will learn to know God's will for you, which is good and pleasing and perfect. So it's about the pattern. If you think negative thoughts, you'll become a negative person. You will likely find whatever you fix your focus on. If you decide to look for what's good in life, you'll find the good. If you decide to always look for what's bad about any given situation, you'll find the bad. And if you don't decide in advance to fill your brain with godly positive thoughts, your human nature will be more than happy to revert to its default setting, which is looking for what's negative. 2 Corinthians 10 verse 5, it says, we take captive every thought to make it obedient to Christ. Listen, your thoughts are not in control of you. You are in control of your thoughts.
3: You cannot have an obedient life without having an obedient thought life. I mean, I was a Christian for many, many, many years and loved God and couldn't figure out why I just kept having so many problems. And I didn't understand the stuff about the mind. I just thought that I couldn't help what I thought. I can't help what I think. And I didn't have any idea that I could cast down wrong thoughts or I could shut my mind against thoughts, that I didn't have to just receive everything that fell into my head and just take it as my own and roll it over and over and over in my mind.
1: Your life is always moving in the direction of your strongest thoughts. In other words, what you tend to think about comes out in your life. In fact, the wisest guy in the Bible, Solomon, in Proverbs 23, described it this way. He said, for as a person thinks in his heart, so is he. In other words, what do we know? The life you have is often a reflection of the thoughts you think. The life you have is a reflection of the thoughts you think. What you think determines who you become. In other words, if you think you can't do something, guess what? You probably won't, right? If you think you can, by God's grace, you probably will try, or at least you will try. If you fixate only on your problems, you get up and you say, man, the world is bad, it's going to hell in a handbasket, life is hopeless, guess what? You will get overwhelmed by 8 o'clock in the morning. But instead, if you actually renew yourself in the Holy Spirit, renew, saturate your brain in Scripture, if you believe with faith, no, whatever comes today, it can be hard, but I can tap into God's strength. God has good stored up for me, good works he's planned in advance. You will actually discover some solutions and you're gonna watch your faith grow. See, if you always feel like you're a victim of your circumstances, guess what? You will probably live like a victim for most of your life. But if you actually take the truth of God and say, no, I'm not a victim. I'm actually more than a conqueror by the love and power of Christ that work within me, you can overcome anything. The truth is, the life you lead is a reflection of the thoughts you think. Thoughts shape action, action shapes behavior, behavior shapes your destiny.
2: Get your mind going in the right direction and your life will go in the right direction. You're going to draw in what you're constantly thinking about. If you're thinking can't do it thoughts, I'm not enough, this problem's too big, you're drawing in defeat. That's making you weaker, your gifts are being pushed down, your faith is being diminished. How much further will you go? How much happier will you live? How much more of God's favor will you see if you'll guard your mind? If you'll be selective in what you're dwelling on? If you'll keep it stayed on Him?
1: There are lies that the devil actually peddles to you all the time. Do you ever find yourself thinking, you know, I just can't change? You know, even if I try, I'll always be overweight. My family's always struggle with that. Or we'll always be in debt, you know. My family, we're just not good with money. Or marriage, like I'm just, you know, it's just, he's never going to change. I'm no good at relationships. You know, whenever I start to grow close, I do something to screw it up. In fact, I'm a screw up, you know. I can't believe God would care about somebody like me. Listen to me. That's the voice of your enemy. He's waging war on the battlefield of your mind to keep you captive. You know what Jesus called Satan? A liar and a punk. Listen to this. He said, there is no truth in him. When he lies, this is the devil, he speaks his native language, for he is what? A liar and the father of lies. In other words, he gives birth to lies all the time. So understand, Satan is an enemy, and he's always looking for a place in your mind where you may agree with a falsehood that is not true. The devil will get you on either side. His whole strategy is to get you to buy into something that is untrue about God or yourself, to lead you away from God's freedom and healing and purpose for your life.
5: Everything with the devil is ever and never. It's never going to change, and it's always going to be that way. His favorite thing is to tell you how no good you are, and how all you do is make mistakes, and how your life is over, and you're never going to get over your past, and nobody cares about you, and you're not going to get the job, and you're not going to get the raise, and you'll never have a new car.
1: And before long, whatever thoughts you've been repeating, that's your default thinking. And if it's negative, it creates, guess what? A stronghold. Because if you believe a lie for long enough and your mind starts to act, well, this lie is true, you get stuck in a rut. I want you to imagine this. You guys see how this works? If you walked out in your front yard and you walked across your lawn in a certain pattern for 100 days straight, same line, same path to your car, thousands of steps, what do you think is going to happen to your lawn, right? You're going to create a pathway in your yard. Same thing. If you think on a lie for 100 days straight, you will start to believe the lie, and it will create this neural pathway for your brain just to run off with it. You can call it stinking thinking. It's where lies get lodged in your mind, and they create this stronghold you can't change. But with God's help, we're going to renew our minds, like Paul says. We're going to actually stay off that old path. And you know what actually happens, by the way? If you stay off your lawn for 100 days, what happens? The grass grows back. I've got to put a new pathway in my brain towards God's truth. Paul says, do not conform to the what? Pattern of this world. You could translate that. Don't be conformed to the pathways of the world. These wrong patterns of thinking. But be transformed by what? Renewing of your mind. Paul's like, stay off that destructive, negative pathways of lies and replace it for God's truth.
2: Here's a simple principle. When a negative thought comes, erase it and replace it. It's not enough to just not think negative, because once you dismiss it, once you make that decision, I'm not dwelling on that. I'm not letting that worry in. That's good. The problem is, it'll come back in a few seconds. Once you erase the negative, replace it with a positive thought. Don't leave your mind empty. The thought comes, nothing good's in your future. Dismiss it. Don't give it the time of day. Then take the next step. Father, you promised the path of the righteous, my path, is getting brighter and brighter. You said my latter days will be better than my former days. When the thoughts come, this problem's too big, the opposition too strong, you'll never get past it. You can let that play and live defeated, discouraged, intimidated, or you can replace it with what God says. Father, you said when the enemy comes against me one way, you would defeat them and cause them to flee seven different ways. And yes, this may be too big for me, but I know it's not too big for you.
1: Maybe you're here and you think, you know, I'm not enough. My family wasn't enough. I'm not a good enough parent, or I can never get it all done. And you're going to take the truth of God that says, I can do all things through Christ, who gives me what? Strength. Even when I'm weak, that's when Christ is at his strongest. Maybe you feel like I'll never be attractive enough. I don't like the way I look in the mirror. No. You are beautifully and fearfully and wonderfully made by the grace of God. He's given you beautiful gifts to make a difference in this world. Maybe you're like, Tim, I'm just always going to be miserable. I'm always going to feel depressed. No. The joy of the Lord can be your strength. The moment the liar whispers to you, you're going to be alone. I'm never alone. Christ has promised, Jesus will never leave me, never forsake me. The devil whispers, no, no, no, you're nothing but a victim. No, no, no, no, no. God's word says, I am more than a conqueror through Christ who loved me and gave himself up for me. Amen? You have to declare war. I am not who others say I am. I'm not even who my own lying mind says I am. I am who God says I am. You will know the truth, and the truth will set you free. You cannot have a positive life when you have a negative, fear-filled mind. What comes into your mind comes out in your life. And so Paul says, take it captive. Every thought, capture that lie. Name it. I forbid you entry. Remove it and replace it with the truth of God. And by the power of God, you will break that stronghold. Because Jesus holds the key that sets every prisoner free. Amen? Amen.

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We're moving forward, stronger, better, together. Live United. When

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1: You've got a captain who knows how to guide the ship, and you've got a captain who knows how to deliver you to your destination safely. Because even though the storm may mean it for bad, God means it for good to all who love him and who are called to his purpose. So leave luck alone. Get you some providence so you can have confidence in the circumstances.

for today, I want to change your vocabulary. I want to walk you away from a thing called luck. I'm going to give you a new word. For some, perhaps it's a new word, but it's the right word. The word I want to talk to you about from the life of Joseph is a word pronounced Providence. You've heard it. Providence, Rhode Island. They came up with the word Providence for Rhode Island off of this word. Providence is a subset of another word. So let me give you the first word because providence like comes underneath it. The second most important thing you need to know in your Christian experience, the first thing you need to know in your Christian experience is the gospel. You need to know how to come to faith in Jesus Christ for your eternal destiny, for your salvation. That's the most important thing to know. But the second thing you need to know is about God's sovereignty. Sovereignty. 1 Timothy chapter 6, verse 15 says that God is sovereign. That is, he is the absolute ruler, controller, and sustainer of his creation. That's sovereignty. It's the ultimate ruler, the person who has the last say-so, and here it is, nothing sits outside of God's sovereignty. There are no events over which he does not rule. There are no things. If it is created, he runs it. That's sovereignty, the ultimate ruler over all of his creation. Underneath sovereignty is a word that couples with it, and that's the word providence. Providence is the way God arranges things to achieve his sovereign purposes. Sovereignty is his rulership. Providence is how he hooks things up, integrates things, connects things, detaches things, arranges things in order to wind up at the sovereign goal to which he is moving. So providence is the arrangement that facilitates sovereignty. The Bible is clear that our God is sovereign and that he does all things, Ephesians 1 verse 11, after the counsel of his own will. That his purposes can never be thwarted. The scripture is clear that he is ruler over all. He's sovereign. Now here it is. You cannot simultaneously have sovereignty and luck. The two can never coexist because luck is random events that occur that shape things. But if you have a sovereign God who controls everything, you can't have random events that shape anything. So you can't have sovereignty and luck. You can't have both. And the way God works out what you and I might call luck is through providence. That is, arranging things so that they come together or disconnect as he so chooses. So I want you to begin to moonwalk from luck. And begin to make your way toward providence. We have watched Joseph's life, and it is filled with ups and downs. He's in a coat one day, he's in a pit the next day. He's got a good job one day, he's accused of rape the next day. He's in prison, he's forgotten, he's remembered. I mean, this guy is going through stuff. It looks like one day he's got good luck, the next day he's got bad luck. But look at how Joseph looked at his life in verse 19 and 20. But Joseph said to them, "Do not be afraid,
for I am in God's place. As for you, you meant to evil against me, but God meant it for good in order to bring about this present result, to preserve many people alive. You know what he just said? God did this on purpose. What looked like an unlucky day and a lucky day was God fulfilling his purpose to bring me to my destiny. If you ever get providence, the subset of sovereignty, and move away from luck, you will begin to view life differently. Sovereignty must be the foundation and his providential working, we'll talk about that, by which you now begin to live and look at the events that shape your life so that you can arrive at your divinely ordained destiny. But if you start with the foundation that God is sovereign and that he providentially arranges things to accomplish his goal, you have laid a foundation through which to look at the complexities of life that comes your way. What you and I and others may look at as random events are actually orchestrated events in the purpose and plan of God. Let's put it another way. This mysterious thing called providence means God is sitting behind the steering wheel of history. And sometimes he's on the main highway, other times he's driving down back alleys. Sometimes it looks like he's going the wrong way on a one-way street. But he's steering the steering wheel of history to arrive at a destination. Now let's get this straight. Sovereignty and his providence, how he hooks things up, is not merely related to the big things that happen. See, we look at the big things and we say, well, either God was in it or God wasn't in it because it was a big, because it affected me greatly. Sovereignty is so complete and providence is so intricate that God includes the details. That's why Matthew 10 says that God knows every hair that's on your head and when it comes out. And he says he knows every sparrow that falls out of a tree. So when we talk about the sovereign providence of God, we're talking about not only that he controls the big things that get our undivided attention, but the little things we don't think twice about. Now, I know you like to think the devil is in the details, but God says, I'm in the details. Because sovereignty covers everything, and providence is how he hooks the everything up in order to arrive at his specific purpose. Because God is sovereign, he is never caught by surprise and he never says, oops, that one got away from me. He doesn't do that. Because if he's controlling the big and the little, that means he's not surprised by anything. What shocks you was long known by him. So here is the word is providence. God arranging things. So let me help you right now about providence. The Bible says in Romans chapter 11, verse 33, God says that his ways are unsearchable. You can't Google his providence. You cannot sit at your computer and Google God's ways and get the intricate details of how he does what he does, because it is past finding out. So don't be surprised when God doesn't make sense. He's not supposed to, because his ways are not our ways and his thoughts are not our thoughts, and they're not even close. As high as the heavens are above the earth, Isaiah 55 says, so is the gap between God's thinking and our thinking, God's ways and our ways, and you cannot
He is the unfigureoutable God. The only things you can figure out is what he decides to tell you. And Deuteronomy 29:29 says he doesn't tell you everything. Now watch this. He says in verse 20, as for you, you meant evil against me, but God meant it for good. Please stick with that word meant. They did, his brothers, his family, did evil against him. And he says, and you meant it for evil. You messed up my life on purpose. You planned to sell me as a slave. You planned to tell my daddy I was killed by an animal. You planned to ruin my life. Anybody in here where somebody planned to mess you up? I mean, they pre-planned that thing. They thought about that thing. He says, as for you, you meant it for evil. But then he uses the word meant again. But God meant it for good. Providence includes good and bad. God is sovereign. Nothing happens outside of his rule. But within God's sovereignty, he created freedom. Freedom means you get to choose. There's no freedom without choice. You're free to say yes or no, to go or stay. God created freedom, but he's also sovereign. So how can he be sovereign and control everything and at the same time create freedom? Because freedom means I can do good or bad. I can be righteous or unrighteous. I can be evil or not. We've all done both because we are free. God is sovereign. He's created boundaries. But he's also created freedom. That freedom allows you to do bad or good, to be right or wrong. But he limits how free he lets free go. Because when you step on his line, when you step on the line, the whistle blows. So God keeps his sovereignty while allowing freedom. Now watch this. Because God is sovereign in his providential connecting of things, he either causes all things that happen or allows them to happen if he didn't cause it. God cannot sin. God cannot endorse sin. But what he will do is use it. He cannot do evil. But he will use evil to accomplish his purposes. Because Joseph says, you meant it for evil, but God meant it. The it that you meant for evil, he meant it for good. Let's put it another way. God used your mess in my life to bring me to this location. It's because you messed over me. I'm fulfilling my destiny. It's because you were trying to do me in. I'm in God's place. See, when you got a sovereign God like that, who can take folk messing over you to bring you to where he wants you, you don't want to hang out with luck. You want to hang out with providence. Because providence is how he arranges it for it to happen. Look, God is so good at his providential work of hooking stuff up and arranging stuff in order to accomplish his sovereign purposes. Luke 22, Jesus told Peter, the devil has asked permission to mess up your life, to sift you like wheat, and permission has been granted. So the devil is not just the devil is God's devil. Because even he only gets to be a good devil by permission. That's how sovereign God is. The devil doesn't even get to be good at his job without a divine okay. I know that's messing with you. But we've got to deal with the fact that God is sovereign. He says, you meant it for evil. You were out to get me. But God used that thing to bring me to this location. And when you're dealing with the providence of God, watch this now, you never see all there is.
You never see all that's taking place. You never see all the details that God is working out behind the scenes. In fact, what you do see often doesn't connect. There are parts that don't seem to relate to one another. That's because God is always doing more than one thing at a time. He's dealing with 50 million things at the same time. That's what makes him such a unique being. He can take billions of people at the same time and connect everything in order to accomplish our purpose and his destiny in our lives. And he's doing it all at the same time. But because we can't see it, sometimes it doesn't look like he's doing a thing. Sometimes it looks like he's asleep. Sometimes it looks like the phone is busy. Sometimes it looks like he's on vacation. That's because all you see is what you see. And if all you see is what you see, you do not see all there is to be seen. He says, you meant it for evil, but God meant it for good. In order to accomplish his purposes. Don't think that the King of Kings and Lord of Lords and the Sovereign of the universe can't run over a situation that gets in his way. And as long as you have a sovereign God who controls providential activity, that means the people, the problems, and the circumstances in your life don't have the last word. Because God can run over anything that gets in his way. His position demands it. Providence, the sovereign hand of God, ruling and overruling all things. You meant it for evil. But the idea here is that God, in his providential working, takes good and bad to bring about, I like this, the present result. What is his present result? This man has reached his destiny. He's in the place God was taking him all the time. It took him 22 years to get here. When we started, he was 17. This is 22 years later. So it took him 22 years to arrive at this spot. Because we don't arrive at our destiny overnight. Very few people arrive there. It depends on what God's purposes are and whether we're cooperating or contradicting those purposes. Whether we're walking with him or walking against him, which can affect the delay or the development of our destiny. Our goal through this series is for everybody to end your life having reached your destiny. Even if it meant evil had to be used to get you there. I know some of you are thinking, well, what if you're the one that did the evil? That's another sermon for another day. But God never endorses it, but he does use it. Here's the goal of God's providence. You know the scripture well. Romans 8:28. All things work together for good to them who love God and who are called according to his purposes. All things work together for good to those who love God and are called according to his purposes. God's goal in our destiny is always his glory and our good. God is the master weaver. And things are rarely as they appear. You have to know that. Well, there's a statement in this story. I love this statement. Joseph's father, he says this. He thinks Joseph is dead. Benjamin, his son, is being held hostage by Joseph, for those who've read the story. They're getting ready to lose Simeon. They're hungry because there's a famine in the land. And Jacob did like many of us when everything is going wrong. He threw up his hands and said, all these things are against me. You ever felt like that? Nothing's right. Everything's wrong. And what's broke gets broker. Just everything is just wrong. He says, all these things are against me. Little did he know. Joseph was fine. Prince in Egypt. Benjamin was fine. Joseph taking care of him. Simeon was going to be fine, and they were all getting ready to go up to Egypt to eat. Because you never see all that God is doing when you're looking at it. You only see that piece that he wants to show you right now.
You say, why won't you show me the whole thing? So that you learn to walk by faith and not by sight. So that you and I learn to walk by faith and not by sight. We had a cruise to Alaska. It was a cruise, the Urban Alternative, our national ministry. We had a cruise for our donors, and we went to Alaska. A number of years ago, we went to Alaska, and on our way back, the captain said, we're going to hit a storm. The captain said, we're going to hit a storm, and it might be a rough storm. And boy, was it a rough storm. Because we were in a storm, and it was dark outside. Sister Evans picked up the telephone and said, I want to speak to the captain. I sat on the side of the bed and went, oh, Lord. She said, I want to speak to the captain. The lady said, the captain cannot come right now. We're trying to weather this storm. He cannot come right now. I'm so sorry because, you know, this is turbulent, so we cannot come right now. She said, well, I just want to know. He told us, he knew we were going to go into the storm. He could have gone through the inside passage and bypassed being directly out in the open ocean in the storm, and we could have bypassed a lot of this storm. That was an option. But he didn't take the inside path. He took us, and we have 200 guests on the boat, and they're having this miserable experience because the captain didn't go the safer, smoother route. He took the, and I want to know why he would do that and give us this much discomfort. The lady said, well, I'll relay the message to the captain, but he can't come to the phone right now. This is a serious situation we're in. So the phone was hung up. I took a deep breath. A few minutes later, the phone rang. And it was the assistant to the captain. And the assistant to the captain told Sister Evans, Sister Captain said, this is rough, and I know it's bad, but you need to understand one thing. This ship was built with this storm in mind. When we were in dry dock and we were putting this baby together, we knew we would hit a day like this. We knew we would hit a day when there would be, all the world would collapse and there would be a storm like this, and all of that was taken into consideration before we ever launched. So even though it's uncomfortable and even though it's difficult, I just want you to know that you're going to reach your destination safely. Even though it's difficult sailing right now because of what was built here and because of who's in charge here, we're going to get you from where we took you back to where you came from, and you're going to get there safely. You may be on rough seas right now. You may be in turbulence right now. It may be dark right now. But your trial is on a ship that was built with this trial in mind. Because you've got a captain who knows how to weather the storm. You've got a captain who knows how to guide the ship. And you've got a captain who knows how to deliver you to your destination safely. Because even though the storm may mean it for bad, God means it for good to all who love him and who are called to his purpose. So leave luck alone. Get you some providence so you can have confidence in the circumstances of life. I know it feels like luck, but the biblical word is providence. Providence is the mysterious way in which God interconnects people, places, things, and thoughts in order to bring about his desired result. Sometimes providence happens with big things, other times with small things, but they're always significant things because they change the direction of your detour. So keep your eyes open for God's interaction and intervention in life's circumstances. Unpredictable and unexpected, yet always shifting a direction in life. When God is at providentially working in your life, then you will know he's taking you on a different path to an outcome that will bring you closer to your destiny.

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And I want to invite you to join me in our urban alternative family for the Alaskan Cruise. We're going to have a magnificent time in God's Word and in God's creation. We're going to enjoy great fellowship, great fun, great food, and I'm looking forward to meeting and greeting you on our TUA Alaskan Cruise. 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

0: 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You rejected an insulting trade offer. You ate your lunch. You did all the things that one normally does the day before a 175-mile-per-hour hurricane blows through your city, leaving it in a state of ruin. 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
1: Samaritan's Purse has had a long history here in Ukraine, serving with the local church through Operation Christmas Child. When the war started here last year, we responded medically with a field hospital that we set up in Lviv. But as the war changed and progressed, we moved with it and moved some of those medical capabilities further to the east. We brought in stoves, we brought in tarps to re-roof. All this is through the local church, and I'm so proud of the church. They're loving their neighbor and setting a great example of serving the name of Jesus Christ.
2: Our main focus now is to help people in red zone. People won't live in their houses if it's everyday bombing, and it means that this help is very necessary for them, very important for them.
3: Everywhere that Samaritan's Purse works, it's incredibly important to be working with local authorities, local officials. No one knows better than the people who are already here what the needs are. And so we go to them and we work with them to figure out what those needs are and how we can best assist. The Ukrainian people are incredibly welcoming to those who are here. The gratefulness is just, it's like nothing I've ever seen before.
1: For all those that have helped Samaritan's Purse and helped support us through this year, I want to thank you. 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Please pray for Ukraine. 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And also pray for the church here. They're brave and bold and they're doing an incredible job. 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
1: Could you introduce yourself and tell us a little bit about your upbringing?
2: I'm John Klingon. My religious upbringing started at first grade at St. Mary's School, Catholic school. Went there from first grade through sixth grade. That's pretty much it.
1: Did you, could you describe what your relationship with God was in that time, you know, with being Catholic and being in that religion?
2: Yes, I had a good relationship with the Lord. First period every day at school was religious class. I looked forward to it every day. When I got into fourth grade, I became an altar boy and remained an altar boy until, believe it or not, I was in 10th grade. And in those days, that was kind of unheard of. But I had a good relationship with the Lord, I think.
1: So what? How did it develop as you grew up? Obviously, other things get introduced and, you know, life starts to come at you in different ways. Did your relationship with him alter in any way as you were growing up?
2: Well, I always went to church on Sunday. But I don't think I could really say that during my later teen years through, gosh, my 40s, it was really a close relationship. It was just more or less a, I'll go to church on Sunday and then I'll see you again next Sunday kind of a relationship. I was married at the time that I'm speaking of, and my wife was very religious. So like any lazy husband, I let her do all the religious work, just like I let her do just about all the work that there was because she was good at it.
1: You came to our church about, I think, last year, right? Officially.
2: Correct.
1: And I would love for you to just share what was different. You know, you obviously knew of the Lord from a young age, and you grew up serving. But what happened in your life that impacted you to encounter God in a different way? Could you just tell us what happened?
2: Like I mentioned before, I was married. Had a real great marriage, really great lady. January of 2014, she was diagnosed with cancer. Unfortunately, the diagnosis was for stage 4 cancer, and things didn't go well. After finding out about the initial diagnosis in January, she had an operation in February to get the tumor removed. The operation to remove the tumor was a success. However, she had to endure very tough chemo rounds in order to treat the cancer. She did one round, came through it. Started the second round and didn't do so well. Ended up being hospitalized for about 8 days. She got somewhat better in the hospital to the point where they were going to release her. I left the hospital on Saturday night thinking I was going to pick her up on Sunday morning at 8 o'clock. 2:45 in the morning that night, I got a call from the hospital telling me I needed to get down there. I knew what was going on. Got down there, and there was my beautiful wife lying there on a hospital bed, dead. So that was probably the beginning of what ended my relationship with the Lord for that time period. I thought to myself, we've been going to church, we're religious, why did you do this to me? So I completely blamed the Lord for taking my wife. I know now in retrospect that that was ridiculous, but believe it or not, at the time, that's how I felt.
1: What were the people around you saying? Did you have community that surrounded you at that time?
2: Unfortunately, no, I didn't. I think that's why I fell into such desperate times, is I'm pretty much a loner. I had been retired from my job for 6 years when my wife died, so I hadn't really maintained any social contacts after retiring, and I have somewhat of a large extended family, but I suppose that maybe they didn't know how to rally around me, or perhaps maybe they didn't realize my need to be rallied around. I'm the oldest son in a 8-child family, so I've always kind of been the leader as far as taking the first step goes in remedying things, and I don't think anyone stepped up after I was stricken down, is kind of how I feel.
1: If we could fast forward to your encounter again, you know, obviously you went a couple of years. Could you tell it for yourself? How many years did it take before you came to re-encounter a relationship with God? And could you just describe what happened?
2: Things got pretty dire around the end of 2017. I had been able to wake up in the mornings and throw the covers off and get out of bed and maintain a life. But I woke up one morning and just thought, why bother? Why bother? And I started feeling like I had lost all hope. And that's a very desperate feeling. I had never felt it before. So it kind of took me back. And I realized then that I was going to need to do something to change things around. So I started, this is when it gets funny. My TV broke in 2017. I never joined Facebook. I just didn't understand why anyone would want to do that. But I figured, well, I don't have any social contacts. I don't have any support. I'll give this Facebook a try. I knew that members of my family that, you know, I really wasn't hearing from, but I was hoping that if I jumped into the Facebook fray, that it would make it easier for me to communicate with members of my family. But so I joined Facebook. I toiled on it for May and June, and in a group, and there was a chat going on. And somebody saw my name in the chat slot or something, I guess, and asked a question about baseball. That's what the chat room was about, the baseball league in Rockville back in the 1960s and 1970s or something. And they asked me a question about it. And I just happened to look down at the name and saw Gregory Ivan Zetz. And I said, wait a minute. I had a buddy, Johnny Zetz, and I know he had a little brother named Greg. And so I responded to a question and asked him about Jonathan, and he said, hey, Greg responded, hey, I remember you. You used to come around 121, which was their house number on the road they lived on when we were kids. And so we exchanged pleasantries, and we talked about, he told me about the death of his brother Timothy, and which I knew about, but was no less saddened by hearing it again, and the death of his sister Christy, who was just a beautiful soul I remember from my youth. We exchanged pleasantries and news, and I just happened to mention to him, tell Jonathan, I said, hey, and give me a, look me up or something, But long story short, Jonathan somehow, I think Pastor Greg told him, or maybe Jonathan heard, or no, here's how it happened. Pastor Greg mentioned to Jonathan that he had run across me in a chat room. Then Jonathan seeked me out on Facebook, and we got going back and forth. I didn't even know what that messenger thing was, and it popped up with Jonathan's name on it, and then now there's so much stuff in there that you can't even get back to the beginning of it. But he started going back and forth with me, and, he told me that he thinks he knows what I need in my life. And I asked him what, and he goes, you need to accept Jesus Christ as your Lord and Savior. And I said, well, how can I do that? And he said, do you have a Bible? I said, well, when Bev died, I gave all the Bibles away because I figured I didn't need them anymore because I had been let down. So next day, I get up from bed, answer the door in the morning. It's the Amazon man with a Bible with nice big print in it. I opened her up and was on my way.
1: Did you order the Bible, or was it
2: Jonathan did for me?
1: Wow.
2: And I got back in touch with him and thanked him profusely, and he said, well, you don't have to thank me. That was the Lord. I said, the Lord told me to do that. This whole concept was new to me. I mean, getting help, somebody caring, to the point where they would actually buy me a Bible, I mean, that was pretty overwhelming for me.
1: So what happened next?
2: Next, he pretty much mentored me through Facebook since we were in COVID lockdown. Just gave me passages to read that he thought would be pertinent towards my situation. I was reading them and progressing along, and he kept in touch and was very supportive. And then the 17th of September was the first outdoor service that the King of the Nations had back after the pandemic. shut everything down, I think.
1: Yes.
2: 17th?
1: In September of 2020, yes.
2: Yes, okay. That came up, and Jonathan said, man, you need to come to this. And I thought, well, God, I'm in. Let's do it. Let's do it. So 17th of September rolls around. I took a leap of faith. I was scared coming down to this beautiful church. I don't know why I was scared, but I was. Came down, pulled in the parking lot, got out of my car, put a mask on, took about five steps away from my car, and a couple of ladies that were getting out of their car were walking up too, and got about two steps next to them, and they said, oh, hello. You're new at this church, aren't you? I said, oh, yes, I am. They introduced themselves. I introduced myself to them. We walked together up here, speaking back and forth. I'm thinking, wow, this is great. I haven't even gotten in the door yet. And, you know, I'm overwhelmed with love and compassion, which truthfully was not in my life all that much at that time. I walk in the back gate, looked around, nice crowd, saw my buddy Jonathan down there with his wife, beautiful wife Sharon, went down, gave him a tap, we hugged, got reacquainted. I hadn't seen him in about 50 years, so it was nice seeing him. Sat down, Pastor Gray came out and started preaching. And I was enthralled, man. It was like this magical setting, outdoors, sun shining. It seemed like there were beams of light coming down out of the trees onto Pastor Greg. Sometimes he would be up there speaking, and it would look like his face was going in slow motion and everything. It was just a magical day. At the end, he asked if anybody wanted to be saved and did the prayer of repentance, and I stood up. Me and I think maybe three or four other people. And he did the prayer asking me if I wanted to change my life and accept Jesus Christ as my Lord and Savior. And I said, yes, I did. And put my hands down. Pastor wrapped up, dismissed everybody. I kept my eyes on him because I was, you know, I was still in a daze, kind of. But as soon as he was done, he bolted off of there and went and got his brother Jonathan and another Kathy. He got Kathy and said, what are you guys doing right now? And Jonathan said he was going somewhere, and Kathy said she was going somewhere. He said, you can't go anywhere yet. I want you to pray over some people. And they said, well, who? And he took me by the shoulder and said, start with John. And they took me and walked me over to a clear area and started praying. I had never in my life experienced anything like that. The religion I come from, when you're praying, you're there, you know, like a soldier, and you just say things by rote and everything. I mean, they came and asked me what my problems were in life, basically, you know, what was going on with me that was making me a miserable person. And as I listed them to them, they prayed over me, and asked God to remove all this oppression that was on me. And at a point in the prayer, he struck my chest and said, I command you in the name of Jesus to leave. And when he did that, from like behind me, something passed through me. And it kind of weakened my knees, and it left a tingling real, and it was gone. But it was a definitive tingle. And I looked at the Jonathan and Kathy who were doing the prayers. As you can see, I wear glasses. I had tears coming down my cheeks. And I'm not a crier, I can tell you that. I took my glasses off and was reaching for my sleeve to wipe my cheeks off. And Jonathan started chuckling a little bit and pulled a pack of tissues out of his pocket and said, yeah, I thought we might be needing these if we did prayers, and handed me one. And I wiped it off and everything. And, you know, after that, Kathy and her husband walked away, and Jonathan said, well, you ready? But it was like, this is a different world I'm walking in now. I just felt entirely different. I had no idea that I would feel something so physical, and it would just the mental change. It was just such a relief. It was a blessing. Probably saved my life.
1: What can you say that the Lord has done in your life?
2: Boy. How I've changed since I've been saved. I always try to be patient, loving, and encouraging. These are all things that I wasn't before I was saved. You can be patient, loving, and encouraging to a totally stranger or your own family, you know, and to me, that's what Jesus was like. I mean, he didn't have enemies. So I've changed in that way. I wake up

anxiety in my life that it was almost overbearing. But the calm that has been introduced into my demeanor is just so comforting. Just so comforting. It's also helping me at this point in my life prepare for the next chapter. You know, I'm getting up there in the years, but there's more to come. I got to think about making myself prepared for heaven and beyond. And I tell you what, with the instructional pastor of this church, I've come to the right place to learn about that kind of thing. I'm just so grateful that I have done this in my life. And, you know, this is for people that have any doubt that this is a good thing. I am such an unlikely person to be doing this. If you knew about the previous 65 years of my life and what was entailed with it, and knew that I did what I did here and accepted Jesus Christ as my Lord and Savior and am saved, if you knew the benefits of that, you would want it too. I guarantee you. It's just the best decision I've made probably in my life.

0: Then I turned 21. And then my world changed because then I learned I can mask all the emotions from the verbal abuse I went through when I was little, feeding my insecurities, getting taken advantage of, having an abortion. I can just mask all that with alcohol. I can just drink and become somebody that I'm not, become this super confident, secure person, and I don't have to deal with any of that. I can just make a new life for myself. So I grew up Catholic. I grew up knowing who God is. I remember from age like 6 or 7 years old knowing like, wow, God exists. We would go to church every Sunday for a while there. And even holidays like Christmas, we would go at midnight to church. And it was like a big thing. You know, I would try to, even on New Year's, I would try to sit down and they're like, no, you need to stand up. Like there was just this reverence for God. Like when you're in the church, you have to be respectful. You're standing up, you're doing so. And so I had that foundation of knowing that God exists. I wouldn't necessarily say knowing who he is, but knowing that he's there. And so I have a really big blended family. And for some people, it's really hard to understand. But my parents separated when I was really little, before I was 5 years old, they separated. And so from my earliest memory, I have always had a big family. Both sides of my family, my mom and my dad, were all like, literally like a big family. Like it's hard for people to understand because they're like, you know, your sister's on your mom's side and then you have sisters on your dad's side, but you guys all call each other sisters and you guys are all always together. So they're like, who comes from where? And we're like, we're just sisters. Like that's it. We're just sisters. And so that's how it's been from really little. That's all I can remember. I don't ever remember being made to like, oh, she's your half sister, you know? If somebody did say that, my sisters would always be like, no, that's my sister. And that was it. There was no other explanation. It was like, that's my sister. And so I had a really good upbringing. So much love. And, you know, looking back, I know that the Lord blessed me with this big blended family. And so for some reason, I can remember back to elementary school when I would spend, you know, weekends with my dad. I lived with my mom, but then I would spend weekends with my dad and my stepmom and my sisters. And I just remember having this feeling like I'm a stepchild. And there was no reason for it, right? Because nobody ever made me feel that way. It was just in my head. Like I remember from a young age, always being in my head. And little things like that, like things that people would say that they wouldn't even mean like, oh, so she's your half sister. Like that would cut me deep because that would just feed to, yeah, you're a stepchild. You guys don't have the same mom and dad. So I don't know what it was. It was just, it brought shame to me. And like I said, that's elementary school, having those feelings of, I don't really belong. And again, everybody making me feel so welcomed, but just having those feelings. And so in elementary school, I had a best friend and I would spend a lot of time with her. You know, when my mom would work, I would sometimes spend time with her at her house, sleepovers, all that, you know, what kids do. And we were really good friends. And her mom was actually verbally abusive towards me. Sometimes physical, I wouldn't say like beating me up or anything, but little things like pinching me or pushing me and things like that. And so in my mind, I was struggling with who are you, you know? And that just fed to that identity crisis, even in elementary school. And then I started to feel insecure because prior to that, when you're a kid, yeah, sometimes people make fun of you. Oh, why do you have a mole here? You know, things like that. But you don't really recognize things about yourself. Like, why do I look like that? Why, you know, I don't find that a lot of really young kids are super insecure. And so when I started going through that, she would tell me things like, pretty girls don't look like you. They look like so-and-so, you know, my best friend. And if I would say anything, it's like, you don't know anything. Like, you're stupid. Probably from the age of 6 to 8, I went through that. I never told my mom. You know, I just kind of sucked it up and internally was really, really struggling. I then became, from what people tell me, they'll tell me, like, you were such a happy, you know, baby and toddler. And at some point, you became shy and kind of closed off. And I think that that's when I started to become more closed off, kind of like, I just want to fade into the back. Like, I wanted to avoid having her say anything to me. Like, I didn't want to do anything outside of the norm because I just wanted to be invisible, kind of. I went through that. Again, didn't tell my mom. I remember telling my sisters one day, like, yeah, this happens to me. Very nonchalant, you know, not being a kid, not realizing that's a big deal. And I remember my sisters being confused, like, have you told your mom? And I'm like, no. So I didn't end up telling my mom. She found out. My best friend's mom's sister, so my best friend's aunt, actually witnessed, you know, what was happening and had a conversation with my mom, like, this is how she's, you know, treating her when you're not around. And it was really confusing for me because when my mom was around, she was really nice to me, like very affectionate. And I remember kind of wanting to be on my best behavior so that she could be affectionate towards me or just not be mean, you know? And so it kind of created this, if I act this way, then she'll treat me this way. But that wasn't the case because it was only when my mom was around that she was like super nice. Lots of insecurities. I started, you know, noticing things about myself like, oh, well, I do feel ugly. Like I don't look like her. And so kind of comparing myself because that's what I heard, you know, for a couple years. And so I struggled a lot with that, even as a 6, 7, 8-year-old, trying to suppress those feelings, right? So going through them on the inside, not knowing how to communicate them and just kind of pretending like everything's okay, you know, kind of like living a lie, I guess, because everything wasn't okay. But, you know, going into middle school, my mom found out and then I stopped going there, right? So then my relationship with my best friend kind of fell off. And that affected me too, because I'm like, geez, like I can't even have, you know, the same kind of relationship with her. So just feeling hurt at that time, you know, we would still talk. It was just like an elephant in the room. Like we would go to school on Saturdays together. I went to a Spanish school every Saturday. And so we were at that school together. And, you know, there were times where they would be bickering back and forth, like our parents, and it was just really awkward. And we didn't know how to navigate that at that age because it was like, obviously our parents aren't getting along, right? So what do we do? And it was just kind of like we never talked about it. It was just awkward from that point on. So going into middle school, taking a lot of those insecurities with me in my mind, wanting to be like, I just want to be invisible. I just want to go to school, come home. I don't want anybody to talk to me. You know, I just want to do what I got to do. And so, you know, in middle school, you're kind of going through that phase where kids are a little, you know, they've been exposed to a little bit more. And so I remember like going through a little bit of bullying in middle school, nothing really heavy, but just even the slightest thing that people would say that wouldn't affect somebody else would deeply affect me. And it was like a deep wound that even if it was just like, why does your hair look like that? I would be like really hurt by that. And so I didn't want anybody to say anything because I knew I was really sensitive. And on the exterior, I, you know, to my family, I kind of started developing this attitude problem, like just being nasty, like being mean, being moody. And so I think that that's something that happens to some people, you know, at that age when you're going through puberty and all these changes in your life. But for me, it was like I started going into this shell. Like I didn't have control over what happened to me, you know, and I developed all these wounds and all this hurt that I was bottling up. I wasn't talking about, and I could control my mood in a sense. And I saw how it affected people around me. You know, my mom would be like, why are you acting like this? Like, what is wrong with you? And I guess it was a sense of control thing. Like I can act this way at home, but I have to be invisible in school kind of thing. So I went through that that was 6th and 7th grade. Going into 8th grade, I moved schools and I started getting friends. I went to a school in 6th and 7th grade where it was a little bit more hardcore. And when I moved in 8th grade, it was this school where everybody was friends. Like it didn't matter what your ethnicity was, nothing mattered. Everybody was friends. And I remember being like, this is so weird. I came from a school where it's kind of like different ethnicities hung out with each other, different races hung out with each other. That's what I was used to, honestly. And I didn't have anywhere that I fit in. I just didn't. So when I went to 8th grade and I saw this, I'm like, wow, this is pretty cool. I started to get more friends, still really, really insecure, but now putting my identity in, now I have friends. So now my worth was people liking me. So then I got into the phase of people pleasing. So now I don't want to be invisible. Now I want to people please because that makes me feel worthy. And that's in eighth grade. So when I think back to when I look at eighth graders now, I'm like, that's a lot for eighth grade, you know? Couldn't process it then, didn't know what was going on, but through a lot of prayer now and just revisiting those memories and those emotions, it's heavy. And there's been a lot of healing that's had to take place. So now my identity is not, I want to be invisible. It's, I want to be popular. I want to be the people that people want to be around. That made me feel good. And at home, I was still a miserable person. I was still attitude problem, mean to my family. And for some reason, it was just at my mom's house. When I went to my dad's house, my dad and his wife, I was a different person. And then I would come back and be mean. My mom's like, I don't understand. Like, I would have moments, of course, where I was, you know, nice and we could have a good time. But for the most part, I was just moody, just very moody. And it deeply affected people around me. That was eighth grade. Going into high school, kind of carrying that with me. High school was different. You come from eighth grade where you're the oldest in the school and like, yeah, I'm popular. And then you go into high school and you're like, oh, nobody really knows me here. Like, I'm not. So navigating through that, I had one best friend in high school. We were friends in middle school, became really close in high school. She stayed best friends with me all throughout high school. We're still best friends to this day. And so we really clinged onto each other because high school was a different ball game. And so I remember still struggling internally, but now going into high school, people are getting boyfriends and people are, you know, it's just a whole different world. And so I kind of became this person that I really wasn't, but it was the people pleasing. It was, if I can be this way, people will like me, even though that wasn't me. And that caught up with me. That caught up with me because it's exhausting. It's really exhausting pretending to be somebody that you're not. It's tiring. So I go into ninth grade was okay, you know, kind of gathering my surroundings. 10th grade, I got into a relationship. And that was my first like real, I say real, it's in high school, but you know, what I thought was real at that time. So I was 15 when I started dating this person and we dated on and off until I was 21. So that was a long time. You know, I went through a lot of phases with him. And so that relationship was filled with drama. It was really good at the beginning because he was very outgoing. So he kind of got me out of my shell, you know? And then people, because he was really popular, people were like, oh, that's Christina. So then I started getting to know more people and becoming more popular. And again, people pleasing and just putting my worth in. If I act this way and people like me, I feel worthy. I feel like I mean something to people. And so I could mask those insecurities that came from what I went through as a child with, well, I'm popular. So that's it. That's my identity. I'm popular now. And so going through that relationship wasn't even really a relationship when I think back on it. It was more like me being in the relationship and him just saying he was. So that went on. For again, I was 15 when we got together and we didn't break up until I was 21, way after high school. And so I got pregnant after high school. That was scary. That was really scary for me. And I ended up having an abortion. And it was a time where I was struggling because I had been in this relationship. I gained all like friends and popularity, feeling empty on the inside. And then putting my identity in this relationship that I was in and it constantly failing, you know, the cheating and the lying and all the things that we went through. So now my worth was like, first it was like, oh, you're popular. Yay. And then it was like, oh, you're getting cheated on. So you're not worth anything. So I, you know, the pattern in my life has been identity crisis. Who are you? Who is Christina? Who is she really? Without the mask on. And so I had an abortion and that brought a lot of shame. And I remember telling my stepmom and, you know, the first thing that she told me was, you know, that God forgives you. And so I didn't know that. You know, I really struggled with, I did the wrong thing. And I can remember sitting in the office and the ultrasound technician telling me, do you want to see? And I told her no, because I just couldn't look. I just wanted it to be over with. And so that stayed in my mind for a long time. And so when my stepmom told me that, it started this, does he forgive me? You know? I failed him. And at that time, I didn't have a personal relationship with him. And so it was hard to understand. It was really hard. And I went through a lot by myself because, you know, the person that I was with, he didn't even talk to me. You know, the day that it happened, a couple days before it happened, a couple days after it happened, we just didn't talk, you know? He's like, oh, I didn't think you were actually going to do it. So in the midst of all this, I was in my senior year. And I'm backtracking a little bit because my abortion was after high school. I was 18 years old in high school. I was 19 years old when this happened, shortly after I graduated high school. So in my senior year, him and I were on a break. And now in my senior year, I'm discovering people party. People drink even though they're not 21. And, you know, I grew up being exposed to drinking and, oh, yeah, take a sip here and there. It's not a big deal, you know. And so it wasn't completely foreign. It was just like high schoolers go out and it's just them and they're partying. Like, what is this? I remember going out with a friend to somebody's house and we were drinking. I remember drinking. And then the next thing, I woke up in a hospital bed. When I woke up in the hospital bed, they told me, we have reason to believe that you were raped. And I'm like, you know, just taken back. Still had alcohol in my system, IVs in my arm. And I'm thinking like, what happened? I had lied to my mom about where I was going. You know, she didn't know. She thought I was going to my best friend's house, which I frequently did. So she had no idea where I was. So when, you know, we started talking about the night, again, all I remember is drinking in a basement and then waking up in the hospital bed. So what my mom told me was there was a ring on the doorbell after 12, really late, and she didn't answer it. There was another ring on the doorbell. And then she opened the door and she found me laying in front of the door. Immediately, what is going on? You know, her daughter is laying unconscious on the floor. And, you know, my shirt was on wrong. My pants were unbuttoned. The worst is going through her mind. So then she looks and she sees a car with two guys in it. She pulls me into the house, calls the ambulance, and didn't know anything until I woke up the next morning. And I kind of told her what happened, told her that I had been out drinking, and all I remember is that. So that also brought a lot of shame. That was when I can remember being like, I messed up. I messed up. This isn't how I should be living my life. And I tied that back to the foundation that I had of, you know, knowing who God is. And I remember thinking, this isn't good, you know? I found a letter recently that I wrote myself back then. And in the letter, you know, I talked about that night. And in the letter, I said, drinking is stupid. I'm not going to do that ever again. Like, that wasn't worth it. You know, what happened to me? And so it's ironic reading that letter now because what should have driven me away from alcohol pulled me in deeper. And so going into college, didn't drink too much, but then I turned 21 and then my world changed because then I learned I can mask all the emotions from the verbal abuse I went through when I was little, being in that relationship, feeding my insecurities, getting taken advantage of, having an abortion. I can just mask all that with alcohol. I can just drink and become somebody that I'm not. Become this super confident, secure person, and I don't have to deal with any of that. I can just make a new life for myself. I'm 21. I'm an adult. I'm starting to become more independent, and that's what I'm going to do. So I partied a lot from the age of 21 to 25. I partied a lot. It would be Thursday through Sunday. And I was in hair school at the time. So I came back from college and I decided, I don't want to do college. I want to do cosmetology school. So that was every Saturday. I was still going out Thursday, Friday, Saturday, Sunday. I was just showing up to school hungover, still smelling like alcohol. And so I loved that life because of all the things that it was masking and because I felt happy in the moment. I just felt on top of the world. It was still leaving me empty. I was still waking up like, there's got to be more to this, because I was introduced to Christianity before that. And I kind of, wow, you know, now I'm learning about Jesus. Now I'm learning about there's a sacrifice that he made for us. And there's people my age that are walking in holiness or trying to. And I had no idea what that looked like for me, because I had spent so many years with this persona that wasn't even me. I just didn't know what that looked like for my life. Like, I'm actually going to have to be myself. There's no drinking when you're going to a Bible study. You have to be yourself, you know? And so I learned about that, but then I backslid. I backslid a lot because I was still in that relationship. And then I turned 21. Me and him had broken up and I could start drinking legally. So that's what I did. You know, I started drinking and I started going out. And now my identity was Christina's the party girl. She always knows where the party is. She's always doing something. And so from 21 to 20, 25, I had moments where I would be like, I want to go to church. I want to go to church. I want to read my Bible. I remember sitting on my bed, opening my Bible, not knowing, what does any of this mean? You know, I had grown up Catholic, never read my Bible. Did it for my communion classes that I did in middle school, you know, read some verses and memorized a couple things, but never really sat down to understand what was in the Bible. So I had moments where I would do that, but then I would get pulled back in to, well, you're a party girl. That's who you are. You're a party girl. That's your lifestyle. And so I remember having these thoughts because I went to in the midst of all this, on and off, I went to a church where they would say, just accept Jesus into your heart. Say this prayer with me. I said it every single time I went to church. Every single time at the end, I said that prayer. And they would say, come up and talk to someone. We have resources for you. And I remember a couple times I went up, but then I'm like, I'm saying this every time I come. Like, they're going to be like, why are you coming up every time? And so I remember hearing about the concept of being born again. So in my mind, I'm like, I'm saying this prayer, but then I'm hearing that you have to be born again. What does that mean? Like, I don't understand. And I remember in my head being like, you party, you drink, you get drunk. People are going to think you're a hypocrite. You can't just all of a sudden go to church consistently and your life can't change that way. It just can't. At this point, I'm still people pleasing, right? What are people going to think of me? Christina, the party girl turned church girl, like that doesn't, something sounds off about that. And so that was my mindset. So for years, in the midst of the drunkenness and the partying, having those moments and having that pull. And so I turned 25 and I got pregnant with my son. And my life changed because then you're pregnant. You can't just go out and party. So I was completely cut off from that world. You know, the friends that I had, they became more distant. Just, you know, my close friends stuck around. But now my identity was, you're going to be a mom. You got to get your stuff together. And so my now husband, we weren't even boyfriend, girlfriend when I got pregnant. So being pregnant, deciding, me and my now husband deciding, okay, we're going to try this. We'll be in a relationship because we're having a kid and we got to make it work kind of thing. So we did. And it came with a lot of ups and downs, navigating, learning each other, but then taking care of a whole human. And so that was difficult. So my son was born in 2018. And in 2019, somebody, a friend, introduced us to another church. And so on and off, I had been going to this one church where, I said I would say that prayer every time I went. But then we were introduced to another church. And so we went to this church, and now I'm hearing more stories that sound like mine and people that I knew of, because we either went to high school together or we know somebody through somebody. I'm like, they used to live the same life I did, and now they're here and they're different. So then I started learning, maybe he can do it for me. you know, maybe there's something to this, because I had spent all that time thinking, you know, I was introduced 18, maybe 19 to the concept of Jesus. And now I'm 25, having a kid, 26 going to this church. So in all that time, I'm thinking, he doesn't save people like me. I've been through too much. When I hear people talk, I hear them saying that they were saved at a young age and they've been serving the Lord ever since. That's not me. So thinking that I was too far gone. So now I'm going to a church where I know some of these people, and I'm like, wow, they're different. Like, this is different. So now I'm starting to feel conviction for different things. And that was the Holy Spirit speaking to me, you know? And that was when little things started changing. I started reading my Bible a little bit more, where I had put my identity in motherhood. I'm learning I can lean on the Lord. Not knowing fully what that looked like, but now learning, okay, there's more to this. So that piqued my curiosity even more. So the pandemic hit and we stopped going to that church. You know, made a couple changes, like, the Lord is convicting us, so we're going to stop doing certain things now. Then we get pregnant with my daughter. So that's in the midst of 2020. Then we get married shortly after that, because we're like, we're in this for the long haul. You know, the Lord started speaking to us and we got married. And so that was kind of a new beginning for us, but we hadn't yet surrendered everything to the Lord. So we took a lot of things into our marriage, and now we're adding a second child on top of all the things that we're kind of sweeping under the rug. So we're married now and having good, really good moments, and then not so good moments. And then a year later, we're separated. So a year after we got married, literally a year. When I say a year, 1 year. So we were supposed to go on an anniversary trip, and that was July 31st, we got married. So that weekend, July 31st, we were supposed to go on an anniversary trip. And I said, I'm not going. I want to get divorced. And for him, it kind of came out of left field, because although things had been up and down, I bottle everything in. That's been the pattern of my life. Bottling up feelings, not talking about it, putting on this mask. I'm okay. But then it just got to be too much. Then I got overwhelmed. Then my faith started getting put on the back burner, because then I'm trying to take on all these roles, fix all these things in my mind, not even with action. Everything's in my mind. That's been a pattern in my life too, being in my head from a young age, being in my head. So then one day I just exploded. I want a divorce. That's it. I'm getting a divorce. I told my family, I told my friends, and we took the steps. He moved out. I was happy. I felt relieved. I was like, yeah, this is good. I'm going to get a fresh start now. So I had my son and my daughter. When he would take them on the weekends, I would go out with friends and I would drink. That's what I knew how to do. You know, I couldn't do that for a couple of years because I had kids. I had a home to balance. I had, you know, a relationship and then a marriage. I couldn't do that. I couldn't just go out and drink. So when he would take the kids, I would go out with my friends. And I remember quickly feeling like, this is something that the Lord pulled me out of. This is a lifestyle that he pulled me out of. And now I'm just going right back into it. I'm masking what I'm going through with alcohol again. And so, you know, to my family and friends, oh, Christina's so happy. A weight has been lifted off of her shoulders. She has seemed so down. And now she's happy again. So in the midst of our separation, I get in touch with somebody that I went to high school with. And so we had talked here and there. You know, she became a Christian and I knew her husband more than I knew her. But, you know, we had connected over little things on Instagram, like, you know, things that I posted about my faith or whatever. You know, she just realized like, oh, she, you know, she's Christian too. And so, you know, we were talking and she reached out to me and we were like, oh, you know, we have to get together. And so we did. She came over one day. My husband and I had been separated at this point for probably a month and a half, almost 2 months. So she came over and we started talking and she's like, you can talk to me. You can tell me what's been going on, you know, because I had told her that we were separated. And she was like, I knew something was up. I felt like I needed to reach out to you. So we started talking. I started, you know, kind of briefing her on this is what I've been going through. And now have to go through that anymore. I'm happy. I'm relieved. So then she tells me, you're a Christian and you got married. That's not something to take lightly. You got married before God. So now I'm like, because I had spent the past month and a half, 2 months feeling like I was so happy, being so hateful towards my husband, saying just the meanest things, right? Because at that point, I felt like that was making me feel better. I was hurt for X amount of time, and now the script has flipped. And so now I'm kind of taking all my emotions out on him, not dealing with them, just throwing things on him, right? Being just mean and at the same time feeling happy. This weight is lifted. I don't have to deal with him anymore. That's it. So when she started telling me that, I started thinking like, okay, so where's she going with this? Because I had had other people say, you know, the Lord can fix, you know, he redeems. And yeah, but I don't want him to. I'm over it. I don't want him to. I don't want him to fix it. I'm not praying for that. I'm praying because I'm thankful that I feel relieved. So she tells me, divorce shouldn't even be in your vocabulary. And I'm like, In one moment, I feel like the best way for me to describe it is I had a block of ice around my heart. In one moment, it shattered. And I'm like, what am I doing? What am I doing? What have I done? My family's involved. My friends are involved. You know, because we went through toxic situations together. And so there being some sort of relief with my parents and, you know, my sisters and them feeling like, good, you know, she feels better. All this is going on in my head. I'm like, what is happening right now? Because then my heart got soft. And I'm thinking, I don't want to get a divorce. Like, what have I done? What did I do? I brought everybody into this. All of our lives have changed, you know? My husband has moved a lot of his stuff out. And I'm going to disappoint people when I tell them I don't want a divorce anymore. That was really heavy for me. And then, you know, at the end of our conversation, I kind of started to tell her like, wow, this is really, you know, speaking to me right now. And so, you know, she leaves and she's like, put your ring back on. Because I had taken my ring off, just, you know, petty, just to hurt my husband, right? Taking my ring off. I'm not married anymore. I'm pretending like I'm not married. So she tells me, put your ring back on. So she leaves. And I'm sitting there with all this, like, wow, this is a lot to take in right now. I go get my ring, I put it back on, and I remember texting my husband because he had been pursuing me, even though I was being cruel. He had been pursuing me and saying, like, I'm going to pray, you know, that's all I can do. So I remember texting him like, hey, are you still willing to maybe try out marriage counseling? That was my way of saying, like, maybe I don't want to do this without saying it. And he's all excited, right? So he has my kids. I'm home by myself. I still kind of have that people-pleasing trait in me, right? So when I'm thinking, I feel the Lord telling me that I'm not going to get a divorce and that he's going to redeem my marriage. How am I going to tell my family that? You know, it's going to cause a lot of disappointment and stress. And I just had this, I had this battle in my mind, but at the same time, in my head, I'm like, Lord, you told me to do this, and you're going to have to figure it out for me, because I can't do it. I feel crazy. I feel crazy at this point, right? And so it came so suddenly at a point where I had been backsliding, right? Because we had been introduced to this church. We looked at Christianity way differently, and then I wanted a divorce, and then it was me backsliding, right? So I wasn't praying, oh God, please redeem my marriage. I wasn't praying for that. In that moment where I felt my heart get soft, I knew it was him. And I remember thinking, I'm about to change. My life is about to change. And thinking back to my 18, 19-year-old self, this is what I've been asking you for. I've been so confused on what it means to be transformed from the inside out, to be born again. And in the midst of me wanting a divorce, now you're showing me. And my mind was just blown because that was a 11-year pursuit of what does that mean? Through all my mistakes, through all my drunkenness, through everything, that it was an 11-year pursuit. And in a moment, then he was teaching me. That's when the real teaching started. That's when I started to feel like I had a personal relationship with him. He's drawing me in and I'm coming closer. Because I have nobody else to depend on but you when I tell my family that I got myself out of a relationship where my husband and I were extremely toxic towards each other. Now I'm telling them that I'm going back. But I know it's going to be different. I knew it was going to be work, but I had this peace in the Lord is going to work it out for me. I remember my mom sitting on the couch, you know, shortly after my husband and I, you know, had a conversation and I gave him back his ring too. And he was all excited and we were excited, you know? So I remember telling my mom, maybe I'll try to see what it looks like. You know, I didn't tell anybody. God told me that I need to get back. I didn't tell anybody that. Maybe I'll see what it looks. And she's like, you're thinking about getting back with him? And I'm like, yeah. And she was like, wow, have you told your dad? I'm like, no. That was the last person I wanted to tell. You know, I told some of my sisters and they're like shocked. Like, okay, really confused because one moment you're rejoicing and then now you're saying you're getting back with him. A little confusing, you know. I remember not even telling my best friend and I did a story on Instagram and I had my ring on. My best friend's like my sister. She's like, you have your ring on. And I'm like, yeah. She's like, when were you going to tell me? Instantly, I kind of got defensive, like, well, I don't have to explain. Like, this is what I'm doing kind of thing. So I had to sit and I had to process. I don't want to ruin relationships in my life, but I do want you to redeem my marriage. So I need you. I need you right now to show me what that looks like. So I remember having a conversation with my dad. We're on the phone and we had multiple conversations, you know, and I remember telling him one thing. When people are sick, we pray to God that he heals them. Why can't he do that for my marriage? Why can't he heal my marriage? You know, if we believe in those moments that he will heal someone, why can't that happen for my marriage? And my dad didn't really have an answer. And so my husband and I get back together and I have never been the same since that day. I have never been the same. The way I thought, the desires that I had, the way I communicated, you know, I kind of had a sailor's mouth, I think they call it, like cursed a lot. Even with having kids and, you know, my son was getting a little bit bigger and starting to repeat stuff like this, no more cursing. And I started being transformed and it was only God, only God, only Jesus could have came in that moment where my heart was stone cold and radically changed the way that I felt. Then he started bringing me into community and just going deeper. And that doesn't look the same for everyone. But for me, it looked so much different than the moments where I, on a weekend where not much was going on. Oh, I didn't really drink a lot last night. I can go to church. Going, that curiosity being there. Now it was like, I'm taking you deep. Like we're in this for the long haul. And so I had always questioned, am I saved? In that, because I'm saying this prayer every Sunday. Am I really saved if I have to say it every Sunday? I don't know. And so now I was in a place where I wasn't questioning that anymore. Like, you're working in my life. And then people around me started seeing, you guys are different. You know, my husband has an entire testimony of his own, but people saying, you're different and you're different to me and my husband. My life hasn't been the same since. And I, like I said, I got involved with more community and he started restoring some of the relationships from high school of people that I was doing Bible study with and stuff like that. And so I still was kind of striving, still feeling like I need to please God. Like I have to do things to please him, you know, feeling a lot of shame when I messed up. I need to read my Bible every day. So if there was a day that I didn't, shame. Wow, you didn't read your Bible. God is disappointed. So one thing somebody told me that really stuck with me, this is somebody that knew me in high school, right? And so now, 11 years later, we're reconnected, tells me, he waited for you for 11 years. how much more is he going to do now that he has you? That wrecked me. That really, really, really wrecked me. Because then I started thinking back to all the things I had went through. And being somebody that suppresses a lot of emotions, I had to go through a lot of healing with the Lord. And even still to this day, there's things that he's still, you know, helping me through. So hearing that, and then they tell me after that, how much more is he going to do now? You don't have to strive. You can rest in being his daughter. And that still makes me emotional, because being somebody who all my life I have been a people pleaser and put my worth in so many other things other than Jesus, I felt relief. And so even after, you know, this radical transformation, I felt like you don't have to feel shame. You know, it's okay. There is grace that exists. So then I started learning God is patient. You know, I started really thinking back to 11 years is a long time. You know, that's a long time. And I messed up a lot in those 11 years. There's a lot that happened. And so then I started realizing I am forgiven. And now I have to forgive myself. Now I have a solid identity in Christ. Now I can show people who Christina is. And so this peace came over me where even, you know, in thinking, what is my family going to think? What, you know, when I tell them that I'm getting back with my husband, I had peace and I had joy. And that can only come from the Lord. And so it's been a really long journey. It's been really long. And, you know, I was a kid who had all these insecurities. Then I was a young adult who still had insecurities, but now I'm putting my identity in the world. And then I became a young adult who was still putting my identity in the world. Now there's Jesus. And so it's been a long journey. And looking back, reflecting on where were you in the midst of all that? You know, what were you doing when I was going through all that? And one thing that he showed me was you had to feel empty for me to fill you, for me to truly fill you. And he's right, because when I was filling myself with the world, I didn't have any room for him. You know, I was seeking him, but there was no room for him to enter and do the transformative work that he does. And so I heard him tell me, you know, even in just prepping to share my story, I had to empty you to fill you. And that took 11 years. That took 11 years. And so now my life is just radically different. And it's only because of Jesus.
1: Christina, who is Jesus to you?
0: He's my Redeemer. He's my Father. And he's my friend. And even when I encountered him as a Redeemer, when he redeemed my marriage, I didn't know him as a friend. I knew him as a father who I had to please, who I had to strive to please. And so in that moment where I was told, you know, it's been this long, you don't have to strive. He waited for you. Then I learned he's my friend. I don't have to strive to please him. He's always going to be there. He's always been there, even when you couldn't feel him. He's always been there. And so he's my everything. He's the only thing that will always remain constant. Mm. So when I had all those identity shifts and insecurities, he's a healer.
1: Christina, for those people who are currently looking at divorce as an option, what can you speak to those couples, to that man, to that woman watching your testimony right now?
0: Well, the most obvious I would say is that Jesus redeems. But more than that, because I had people telling me that and I didn't believe it. So more than that, if you're in a place where you see no other way out, just lean on him. Just lean on him. And it doesn't look the same for everyone, right? The redemption process, it doesn't look the same for everyone. But he can do it. Even if you have faith the size of a mustard seed, even if you're confused, he can do it. If you have faith, he's going to do it. There's hope. There's hope for those who feel hopeless. And I've been there. I felt hopeless. I felt like there was no other way out. But there was. And his grace covers. And it doesn't matter what your marriage looked like. It can look radically different if you just surrender it to Jesus.
1: Any last words?
0: I would just say, the Lord is patient. And I had to learn that. And so if you're in a place where you're feeling like I'm too far gone for Jesus, you're not. And that's the beautiful thing is that even it doesn't matter what you've been through, it doesn't matter what you've done. You're never too far gone to give your life to Jesus and for him to work in your life. Everything you've been through will one day be a testimony. That's going to touch other people because there's too many people out there that think that they're too far gone, that don't hear testimonies of regular people who mess up on a daily basis and still rest in being a son and daughter of the Lord. So there's hope. And we have to rest in that. And I would say, you're not too far gone for Jesus to save you. He can save anyone. He can do it.

0: Welcome to Christian World News, everyone. I'm Wendy Griffith. As persecution increases around the globe, some Christian leaders see a hopeful sign. Parts of the church are experiencing great revival. Now, they're calling on believers everywhere to prepare for difficult challenges that lie ahead in order to reap a harvest. Chris Mitchell reports from Jerusalem.
1: Heidi Baker lives and ministers in one of the most difficult and dangerous places on earth, Cabo Delgado in Mozambique. The documentary Nefento, filmed by missionaries James and Jessica Brewer, chronicles the horrific persecution of Christians at the hands of the Islamist group Al-Shabaab.
2: There's a major conflict going on where Al-Shabaab's there and they're wanting Sharia law. Mm-hmm. I think it has a lot to do with gas and oil. It's a spiritual conflict as well, but we've never, ever, ever seen anything like it as far as people coming to know Yeshua, coming to know Jesus. They're just running to him. So it's the hardest time we've ever been through and one of the most glorious times at the same time.
3: Given what's going on there and the example of these saints, what is your message to the church?
2: Get ready for shaking. I know people would like to pray against shaking, and there's obviously no one wants persecution, no one wants war, nobody wants terror, nobody wants famines and floods and hurricanes and cyclones, but we read the end of the book, like things are happening now, and they're going to increase.
1: Yet in the midst of shaking, Cindy Jacobs, who travels the world ministering, sees revival increasing as well.
4: God is awakening, and he's bringing revival. We are in revival many places. We might not recognize it, but I mean, literally, millions are getting saved right. Millions in Iran. There's a huge move of God in Iran right now. I mean, we're talking to people, boots on the ground. It's a very exciting time to live. So keep your eye on the prize, not the problem.
1: Some believe that's exactly what Andrew Brunson did while suffering for 2 years in a Turkish prison on false charges from 2016 to 2018. His book, God's Hostage, A True Story of Persecution, Imprisonment, and Perseverance, chronicles that ordeal. Now Brunson has a message for the church.
5: This is an assignment I feel from God right now, is to help people to prepare to stand in what I think is coming. And it is, and not only in the United States. It is going to come to the United States, which is unusual, unexpected. We haven't had it there before. That means that many of us are not prepared for it. It's not part of our worldview. But we're just going into a period of greater darkness and trouble in the world in general, and we need to prepare our heart so that when the shaking is happening, that we stand.
1: He believes the best way to prepare is to draw close to God.
5: Well, I think the message for the church, especially right now, is know your God. Drawing close to him and knowing him is what best prepared me for the difficulties that I faced in prison. How do we best prepare for hardship? If we know our God, well, the Bible says in Daniel 11:32, the people who know their God shall stand and accomplish exploits. So sometimes we're really focused on the exploits, accomplishing things, but the priority right now should be know your God so that as that wave of persecution, wave of pressure comes, we remain standing.
1: With war between Ukraine and Russia, a potential conflict between China and Taiwan, economic hardships and pandemics, many people feel this is an unusual time.
4: The scripture the Lord gave me, it says, yet once again I will shake the nations. And so we're at that point where God is shaking the nations. He's shaking it so that people get saved, so we'll let go of a lot of things we need to let go of, and so that we will move into a place of destiny.
3: If the Lord is shaking the nations right now, how should we as believers be preparing or responding to that?
4: Number one, don't be afraid. You know, all of us have measures of fear inside of us we're really maybe not aware of. And so, you know, do we

0: trust God for provision? Do we trust God if there was a war? So whatever happens, the Holy Spirit is trying to get us ready. And then in the natural, get out of debt. You know, don't pile up debt.
1: Jacobs also feels God will prepare places of refuge for his people, like he did for the Israelites in the land of Goshen.
0: In the Old Testament, Joseph prepared for his family in Egypt. Well, God is preparing Goshens for us, places where we'll feel safe, where we'll have provision, where we'll have what we need. You know, and we can trust God's a good father.
1: Baker says the Word of God is key, both now and in the days to come.
2: We read this book, but we have to understand, we have to read the end of it. Like, we have to have faith in the midst of it. And I want to call people to hold on to the Word. Like, study the Word. This is our map here. This is our GPS. And Holy Spirit's going to guide and direct us. This is like, it is written. It is written.
1: Chris Mitchell, CBN News, Jerusalem.
3: Great story. Thanks, Chris. Well, speaking of shaking and revival, a sweeping revival is taking place in a small community in southeastern Kentucky. For more than 70 nights, some 300 people turning out at North Main Community Church every night in Barboursville. Pastor Scott Phipps told CBN News, God is moving in a mighty way as people are delivered, healed, and set free from addiction, including a strong move of the Spirit among young people. Phipps, who's a former addict who confesses he once dealt drugs, says the small town revival is 29 years in the making. Wow. Well, now to a story of a grandmother who's taking on City Hall. Last year, police in Bullhead City, Arizona, arrested 78-year-old Norma Thornton for feeding the homeless in a local park. SCBN's Billy Hollowell reports the challenge hasn't dampened Norma's passion for serving the poor.
4: I don't care what they say, they are wrong and I'm right.
5: Norma Thornton isn't backing down. Bullhead City Police arrested the 78-year-old Arizona grandma for feeding the homeless in a public park, a violation of a city ordinance.
4: As the day was just finishing up and everybody was pretty well gone, last gentleman came up, I dished up his food, and just as he was walking away, a couple of police officers, drove up and asked what I was doing.
5: Then officers informed Thornton of her arrest.
6: Technically, I'm supposed to be handcuffing you and everything too, but I'm not going to do that because I don't think you're a hardened criminal. I don't think you're out to hurt me.
7: I'm not out to hurt anybody.
5: Although the misdemeanor was later dropped, Thornton was reportedly told she would face jail time if found guilty of any future feedings in the park.
4: The number one motivation is my Savior, Jesus Christ, and His Father. We are told repeatedly, the first and most foremost commandment is love. Love thy neighbor. Love your fellow man. He tells several times, what you do to the least of my people, you so do to me.
5: Diana Simpson, Thornton's attorney, says she initially found Thornton's plight hard to believe.
8: It's such a wild story. You think at first that, like, this can't be real. It can't be the case that a city is arresting someone for helping those in need. And then you find out that it is the case, unfortunately, that that's exactly what's going on. And that violates the Constitution.
5: Simpson said her client is suing to stop the ordinance and win back the right to feed the homeless again in the park.
8: We want to get Norma back to where she was before all of this started. Serving folks in the park is really the best place that she's found.
5: Thornton, now feeding the poor a few blocks away in a private lot, leaves us all with a deeply convicting message.
4: There is no reason under this earth that any human being should be hungry in this country that we live in. Actually, anywhere in the world, there's no reason for that. Our world is so full of food and luxuries. Why should anyone be hungry? I can't understand.
5: City officials say the ordinance is to ensure the cleanliness in the park and safety for those being fed. As the battle continues, one thing is clear. Thornton isn't giving up anytime soon. This is Billy Hollowell for CBN News.

0: Samaritan's Purse has had a long history here in Ukraine, serving with the local church through Operation Christmas Child. When the war started here last year, we responded medically with a field hospital that we set up in Lviv. But as the war changed and progressed, we moved with it and moved some of those medical capabilities further to the east. We brought in stoves, we brought in tarps to re-roof. All this is through the local church, and I'm so proud of the church. They're loving their neighbor and setting a great example of serving the name of Jesus Christ.
1: Our main focus now is to help people in red zone. People won't live in their houses if it's everyday bombing, and it means that this help very necessary for them, very important for them.
2: Everywhere that Samaritan's Purse works, it's incredibly important to be working with local authorities, local officials. No one knows better than the people who are already here what the needs are. And so we go to them and we work with them to figure out what those needs are and how we can best assist. The Ukrainian people are incredibly welcoming to those who are here. The gratefulness is just, it's like nothing I've ever seen before.
0: For all those that have helped Samaritan's Purse and helped support us through this year, I want to thank you. When this war is long over, I believe Ukraine will know it was the church that housed them and clothed them and that took care of them. 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

I get a lot of material. I read the Bible a lot, and I was reading. You know, somebody got to back me up on this, so you're going to think I made it up for the sake of the joke. How many people know Jesus had a little brother? Right, anybody know his name? What's his name? James. I was reading that. I was like, wow. How much pressure was that? Jesus, your big brother? How many times do you have to hear, why come you can't be more like Jesus, James? Because you know everybody probably thought that James could do the same thing Jesus could do. But he couldn't. He was just James. He wasn't James Christ. Remember the wedding banquet? Right? Jesus turned water into wine. Right? It was delicious. Everybody was amazed by it. Right, but this is a little side note. What you might not know is what they use, right? Where they got the water from was these things called water pots. And the water pots, they would set them at the door and people would dip their hands in them before they went inside. Now, they were out of wine, which means the place was full, which means the water was dirty. So he took some dirty water, made it clean and acceptable, and it was the best at the banquet, which is exactly what he does for us. But I'm thinking about James. What about the next banquet? Jesus probably wasn't there, right? They started running out of wine. I bet everybody looked at James. Hey, man, your brother was here last time we ran out of wine. Huh? You just going to stand there with your sandals on? You're not going to make no wine? No, And you know how little brothers are. I'm sure everywhere Jesus went, James followed him. That's what little brothers do. If Jesus went there, so did James. I bet one time James almost drowned.

any move of the Holy Spirit, Jesus will always be the center. Healing cannot become the message. Deliverance cannot become the message. Prosperity cannot become the message. The message must remain centered and focused upon Jesus the Christ. He is the foundation. He is the absolute truth. He is the measure against which we put all things. By Him we understand and navigate the realm of the Spirit. It's by His person that we are grounded in truth while pursuing supernatural moves of the Holy Spirit. The moment you shift your focus from Jesus, who He is, to what He does, you're in danger.

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0: 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Now, let's join in the session already in progress.
1: And we're back for part two on the conversation around the modernization of witchcraft. And when I talk about witchcraft, it's really about the rebellion against God, right? The modernization of rebellion against God. And so in part two, we're talking about the activity of demons or demonic spirits, right? Now, why I think this conversation, first of all, is so critical is because there are many things that people think are their personality or just toxic traits that are not their own, right? When God created you, He created you in His image. And one of the things that His image reflects is oneness. And so you are created to be one with yourself. You are not created to be against yourself in any way. And so when you start seeing patterns of self-sabotaging behavior, you know, negative thinking, just toxic behavior, and this is a moment to just be honest with yourself, right? What are the traits in my life that are consistent? What are the personality traits that are more toxic than good? And this is the evidence of, oftentimes the evidence of demonic activity and demonic spirits. Now, this conversation about, you know, demonic spirits is something that many Christians run away from or shy away from because there's just been this negative stigma that, you know, does that mean something is wrong with you? Or how can a believer have a demonic spirit? You know, based on whatever, like the translation of the Bible you might read, for example, the New King James, when it talks about Jesus casting out demonic spirits, it would say demon possessed. Right. And there has been this debate about how can the Christian be possessed by a demon? Because as a Christian, you have the Holy Spirit. So how can a demon possess you? And the problem is the language, right? Because the Greek word that translates, you know, the Greek word that we get demon possessed from really just speaks about being under the influence of a demon. Right? Being under the influence of the enemy. That's really all it boils down to. It's not about ownership. A demon cannot own you, right? You don't even belong to yourself. You belong to God. So a demon cannot own you, but they can influence you. That word can also translate to something having mastery over you. And what causes the enemy to have mastery over you? Again, an area in your life that is not submitted to God, an area in your life that you're ignorant about, and you're just thinking that this is my personality, this is my way of life, these are my habits. And so the enemy now has mastery over you. But I really love that understanding of being under the influence. Because for example, right? You're a Christian. I'm a Christian. I was a Christian in college. I was a Christian when I was getting drunk, going to the club. But what happened when I was drinking? I became under the influence of alcohol. So I'm a Christian. But because I opened up myself to something, right, a substance, and in that moment it was alcohol, I was under the influence of alcohol. And my behavior had nothing close to what I would do in real life, right? I started doing things that when I came out of the influence of alcohol, I'm like, what did I do? What did I say? I'll give you an example, right? You know, because this is about vulnerability. I remember a couple of years, this is not maybe a couple because a couple sounds like 5 years ago, but this is like years back. This is college times, right? And my brother, it was his birthday, and we just knew we were going to have a great time. You know, everybody turn up, right? And you couldn't, like, I mean, to party with me, it felt like you were a rock star, you know? So we go to the club. I remember us having a cake and how that cake ended up in the front seat of a car the next day. I can tell you how that happened. We got there, I'm mixing, and that's one thing that you don't do, right? You mix dark and light liquor together. I became under the influence of alcohol. I had like flashes of things I did. That was the first time in my life I ever threw up because I drank so much. And so I had these flashes of things I would never do. One of the things, now I'm not like OCD or anything like that, but I'm very particular with, you know, with where I eat and things I do. And I remember having this like memory of throwing up in the toilet at the club, in the toilet. I would not even use the restroom at a club to put my face in there to throw up. I had that flash. I said, oh Lord, you know, I got so much mouthwash, so many things, right? And the next day we left the car, right? We left the car at the club. You know, we got home. Back then there was no Uber or anything like that. So we took a taxi, we get home. The next morning, I'm still in the same outfit, you know, hung over to the next level. I went jogging. I was like, hey guys, come on, let's go. Let's go run and shake it off. And mid run, I said, what am I doing? It's not jogging. Where? Like, Stephanie, what is going on right now? And that's when I began to sober up. But what is sobering up? Releasing, stepping away from the influence, right? Not being under the influence of alcohol anymore. So I finally get home, you know, take a shower, change. We go get the car. We can't find the car keys. No one has a memory of where the car keys are. We look in the car, there's a cake in the front seat. We don't know how that got there, right? And so why am I sharing this with you? It didn't change that I had the Holy Spirit. It didn't change that I'm a believer, but because I opened up myself to the influence of alcohol, it actually took over my decision-making. Now, this is the same thing that happens with demonic spirits. You can be a Christian, but what is it when we accept Christ into our lives, right? We open up your body is like a house. You open up the house and you say, Jesus, you're welcome in. But welcoming him into your home does not mean you've given him permission and authority to every room in your home, right? Because even for some of you right now in your house, there's that closet or there's that room that nobody goes into because of all the junk that is in there. And everything is so scattered and it's just the place that no one looks at because it's so disorganized. And so we have to be honest with ourselves. What are the rooms in our lives that even though we are believers and the Holy Spirit dwells in us, but we have not given him permission to have authority and be Lord over those areas. We haven't submitted those places to him. We haven't submitted those areas in our lives to him. You see, that gives the enemy an opening to say, oh, right there, we can have access. So you can be a believer, but then when it comes to, you know, maybe it could be a sexual appetite. You haven't given Christ, you haven't submitted that area to Christ. And so what does the enemy say? Now I have influence over that. Because you have to understand that every activity, there is a spiritual component behind that, right? Being sexually promiscuous is not because you're sexually free. It's actually because there's a spirit of lust working through you, right? Because again, what are demonic spirits? So in part one, I was sharing that demonic spirits are disembodied spirits. They don't have a body. That's why they're looking for one. An angel will never be a demonic spirit. Angels have a body. Satan has a body, right? So Satan cannot come into a person. But demonic spirits, they're under the kingdom of darkness. So they're all, you know, working under Satan's agenda and strategy. But because they're disembodied, they need a body to fulfill their desires. The only way that they have satisfaction, you know, to carry out their nature has to happen through a body. So the spirit of lust, it does is to function in its nature through a body. So you're just calling yourself sexually free, not recognizing, no. Because here's one of the tips. When whatever you would do, you know, whatever you allow that spirit to consistently work through you, that's how your sexual appetites begin to change and grow and evolve, right? When you walk with Christ, when you have a relationship with the Holy Spirit, you grow in relationship. You know, your understanding develops, you become more mature. And the same thing happens in the demonic realm. Right now in culture, for example, we have normalized this concept of golden showers as like a sexual appetite, right? I just enjoy, not me, but you know, that's what it said. Like, you know, people just enjoy being peed on. But you have to recognize there's nothing natural about that. And I'm saying this because I'm praying and believing there's someone on the other side that God has led to watch this. And you have to know that this is the appetite of demonic spirits. Because if you're honest with yourself, you didn't start that way. You just started with certain things that you thought was you. You thought you're the one who wanted to do them. And the more you gave into it, the more you were in agreement with that spirit, the more you partnered with that spirit, it wants to try other things. It's like, oh, you know what? Oh, peeing. Oh, that is satisfying. There's nothing natural about being sexually aroused from being peed on. And there are some people, and very soon culture will make it a norm too, that even feces is sexually arousing. There are some people who are literally aroused by that. But I'm wanting to tell you that these are activities, not of your own making, not because it arouses you, but because these are activities of demonic spirits. They function through your flesh. They function through your thinking. Right? Because they need a body to carry out their activities. And so this is the reason why a Christian can have a demon, right? Because that a part of their lives that is not submitted to Christ has you know, been given an opening for the enemy to have influence in that area. Now, the reality is that the whole conversation about, you know, demonic spirits, there's a whole mystery to it. Why is it that they talk? How do they express themselves through you? There's a mystery to that, you know, the fullness of the understanding of how demonic spirits function. It's, you know, the Lord is going to reveal it as he does, you know, to us and as we continue to seek him out. But it doesn't change the fact that it is real, right? We saw Jesus casted out demons. Jesus instructs us to cast out demons. Jesus had conversation with demons, right? So there's nothing about it that should be spooky or should be make a person feel demonized or a demon has ownership over you. No, the reality is there's an area in your life that has not been surrendered to Christ, right? And now they have influence. And we'll talk more even into like how that can be, you know, how you can be free from that hold. But another thing about demonic spirits, just to help even in your understanding is, you know, many people have been like, where did they come from? And how, like, what are they type of thing? So we've talked about what they are, but where did they come from? There are many theories about where demonic spirits came from. A theory that I lean towards too is, you know, during the flood. And I just want to read two scriptures to you, right? So in Genesis 6:1-2, it says, "Now it came to pass when men began to multiply on the face of the earth, and daughters were born to them, that the sons of God saw the daughters of men, that they were beautiful, and they took wives for themselves of all whom they choose," right? So basically, they're angels that God gave certain instructions, you know, when it came to what they ought to do on the earth, right? And these angels are on the earth and they become corrupted. They start looking at the women and they're like, wow, these women are beautiful. And they took of the women wives. This is unnatural. And they had children that should have never been born. Because this has nothing to do with the creation that God called into existence in the beginning. So you have children that are born of angels and human, right? And these angels actually, in 2 Peter 2:4, it says this, "For God did not spare even the angels who sinned. He threw them into hell in gloomy pits of darkness where they are being held until the day of judgment." Now, these were angels that literally got judged immediately because what they did was outside of the boundaries given to them. Now, some people have argued that why did God send those angels to hell, but the devil is still roaming around the earth? These angels crossed the boundary. The first time Satan crossed his boundary, he lost his place in heaven, right? He was judged and he was cast out of heaven and he was thrown onto the earth, right? On the earth, he was never a threat because God recognized that man has authority over him. Man was ignorant of that authority, and that's how Satan had the upper hand. But on earth, Satan has never crossed the boundary. Everything, you would never see where God had to caution Satan for something that he did. Because every access he has is either something that God gave him permission to do, or we gave him permission to do. Right? And this is, again, how demonic spirits can enter, that there are things, areas in our lives that we open up as an invitation to them, knowingly or unknowingly. So why am I sharing this? Basically, there were these children born. And when these children were born, as you continue, if you want to continue reading in Genesis 6, it talks about how there was great evil in the earth. And this was one of the things that inspired the flood. Because you have these creatures that should never be, these giants on earth. And these were creatures who all they knew was evil. So the flood happens. And in the flood, everybody died except Noah and his family. But when humans die, they have, you know, they're judged, right? There's a clear place that they have to either, you know, go either or that they know they're going to, right? And you're going to have your judgment and judgment day and all that stuff. But where do the spirits of these, you know, creatures go to? And so it is believed that the demonic spirits became earthbound, right? These were the spirits that were born, the children that were born of, you know, angels and humans, and they don't really belong in heaven. And is it time for them to be in hell? You know, so it's almost like they had no place to go, so they were earthbound. And the reason that personally, I lean towards this, and I mean, really only the Lord can verify that to you or, you know, confirm it to you. But I've had encounters with individuals that when casting out a demonic spirit from them, the demon told me their name, told me, you know, how old they were. It was weird. And I'm like, how do you have an age? You know, how do you have a name? Like, I'm talking outside of the puppet demons, right? Outside of the ones that is just lust and envy and jealousy. There are certain demons that will tell you their names, that will tell you their age, that will tell you they will tell you their assignment. I came to destroy her life or his life or whatever. And that always intrigued me. I'm like, how do you have a name? You know, that is just weird to me. But again, just to give you some backstory on the history or where demons come from and who demons are, but how do demons gain access, right? Now, this is such an exhaustive topic, and I will touch on a few key things, but if this is something that you want me to press into more or speak into more, just let me know in the comments. But again, why I'm touching on, you know, the activity of demons is not to go too deep into the theology around this, but it's really to, again, get you to understand and be aware that not every thought is your own. Not every personality is unique to you. You know, destructive patterns could be the work of a demonic spirit. And so you begin to examine your life about the areas where you need to repent, about the areas where you need to invite God in, about the areas where you need to say, Satan, you can no longer have influence over me. I'm going to submit this area to God. Because if the enemy has influence over you, and this is when grace is abused, right? You love God, but you're like, but God is working on me. And, you know, I'm dealing with this issue. No. It should not be a stronghold. It should not be a place of bondage in your life. Because when Jesus set you free, you are free indeed, right? So when you have these bondages and strongholds in your life, we have to really examine what is unsurrendered to God, right? I've had, there were things I struggled with that I just felt like, God, you know, I need you to help me. I'm struggling in this area. I'm dealing with this bondage. But the reality is I had no intention to give it to God. it just was a nice prayer. The prayer made me feel good, you know, that I'm just calling on Jesus to take it away. But I enjoyed it. I enjoyed what I was doing. And that was the deception because I thought it was me, right? I remember, you know, again, going back to college days, and college days are so, they speak so much to me because I can't recognize who that person was. When I, for my freshman year in college, I encountered God at 9 years old, but my freshman year in college, it seemed like everybody was having fun. And I remember when I had a conversation with God, I said, you know what? You are kind of boring. I want to be with the cool kids. I want to have some fun. And the moment I embraced this idea that relationship with God was boring, I became someone else that I can't recognize even till this day. My brother and I, we always joke about it because he's like, Stephanie, I don't know who you were back then. You know, the way I talked, the things I did, it just didn't make any sense. You know, but and when I look back on it, I'm like, there was a spirit that was influencing that behavior. Because the moment I agreed in my heart, the ways of God is boring. I'm cool on that. I want to have fun. Immediately, my appetite shifted and I started craving and desiring a lifestyle that was not me. But in the moment, guess what? I thought it was me. I thought that was me living my best life and finally embracing my freedom. And the whole time, there was a spirit influence in that. And so when the Lord began to capture my heart again, when I started feeling like, I'm far from my father, I'm far from my dad, something is wrong. And now I'm in all these things that have made me feel bound and trapped. And I was asking God to help me, but I didn't realize that I still loved it. There was still a deception in my mind that this way is fun. Like, I miss God, but I still want to have fun. And when I realized the love of God hit me in such a powerful way, and I was like, man, God, I don't want to do this. I want to be with you. I want to surrender all of myself to you. And this might not be everyone's story, but for me, all the things I was struggling with, what I thought were addictive behaviors, everything broke right there. When I came into agreement that God, I no longer want this lifestyle. This feels weird. Like, I feel like I'm living a double life. That's literally how I felt. Because God to me is not just someone up there. Like, he's my dad. And I felt like I was the prodigal daughter who just ran away. And I'm like, Dad, I want to come home. But I really wanted to come home. And I'm sharing this teachings with you that you will begin to wonder and examine your life that, have I been deceived? Have I been deceived to think what I thought was me living my best life was really a lie? And it was really the enemy manipulating me. And what I thought, what I'm thinking are my thoughts are not even mine. You know, I was listening to a pastor shared a testimony about him being delivered from all kinds of demonic spirits. And he said something that captured me. He said after the deliverance, he felt lost. He said he didn't know who he was because his normal way of thinking was gone. His normal way of reacting to things were gone. Like, he literally felt lost. And so he had to be discipled. And that's when he realized how I thought, how I reacted, like, majority of my life was never me. It was the influence of demonic spirits. And this is what happens when demonic spirits go undetected for years. Then it feels like they're a part of you and they are it's your personality. It's not. The word of God is not just because God wants to, you know, license you and make you feel bound. No, his boundaries are actually for your freedom. His boundaries are to set you free from the traps and the snares of the enemy, right? And so how do demons gain access? Let's talk about that some of the key areas, right? In general, when an area is not submitted to God, it's left unattended, it is an invitation to them, right? And so one, unforgiveness or bitterness. Ephesians 4, 26, 27, it says this, be angry, yet do not sin. Do not let the sun set upon your anger and do not give the devil a foothold, right? It's not saying that to be angry 2 days in a row means the devil has a hold on you. No, but what that speaks to me is do not let the sun set upon your anger is whatever got you to be angry, don't come into agreement with it. Because what will keep you in the same state of anger, what will keep you in the emotion of anger is agreement, right? That you are coming into agreement with the thoughts it's suggesting to you. And so I'm angry right now. I go to bed. I wake up. I'm still angry. You know why? Because I'm slowly but surely coming into agreement with the thoughts that emotion is suggesting to me. And so when we come into agreement with it, we're coming into agreement with a lie. And Satan, he is the father of lies. He says, oh, you are looking like one of my children, right? And so then that's why it says, so do not give the devil a foothold. Don't give him access because of what you're coming into agreement with. The Bible says, can two walk together except they be agreed, right? So Satan, he's waiting for you to come into agreement with one of his ways. So be angry. I mean, you can be passionate and all that stuff, right? But at the end of the day, take captive of that thought, right? Examine, process how you really feel, because anger is not the root. It is just the emotion. So process, allow yourself to really process how you feel, what this made you, you know, what this did in your life. And then many times trauma and traumatic situations cause anger and bitterness. And this is why, you know, your mental health is so key. And whatever that looks like for you to really process your emotions. For some people, maybe that's therapy, right? To process, how did this make me feel? What is going on here? So I can truly let it go. And not saying that you are, you know, letting go of the fact that the person should have consequences or any of that, but it's that I'm not going to come in agreement with a lie. You know, the trauma communicates lies that you have no self-worth. The trauma communicates lies that you are abandoned. The trauma communicates lies that you're good for nothing. And now the anger is that really how this person sees me? Am I not worthy of love? Am I not this? Am I not that? And you're coming into agreement with it slowly but surely. And the enemy gets a foothold, right? And so out of unforgiveness and anger, this is where you have spirit of shame, right? Comes in, you know, spirit of anger comes in, right? Spirit of self-sabotage comes in because you don't feel good enough. And so you just, you think that, you know, well, nothing good should happen in your life. And you begin to sabotage. You begin to sabotage the good things that God has sent to you. Be angry. Do not sin. Life is crazy, let me tell you. And people are difficult. People will offend you. They will anger you. They will do all kinds of things to you. But don't let the enemy have access to your mind as a result of it. Don't let that trauma or don't let that, you know, that relationship or whatever, don't let it shape you. Don't let it lie to you. Don't let it, you know, just speak lies over you, because what the enemy is looking for is access. This is the reason why many of us as children, we are molested. Many of us as children, we are abused, because as kids, we don't know how to process our emotions. So we just hold on to it. We don't know how to process anger. We don't know how to process pain. We don't know how to process abandonment or hurt or abuse or someone violating you. We don't know how to process that. And the enemy takes advantage of it. And I want to speak to any parent watching this. Talk to your children. Create an environment that they can be honest with you about what is happening in their lives. Don't allow the busyness of life cause you to rush over what they're experiencing, because it takes maturity to process emotions. For in our 30s, we still need help. Then what about a two-year-old, a three-year-old, a four-year-old, right? And so create an environment for kids or young ones in your life to talk so that the enemy doesn't access them at a young age. Because here is the problem. When the spirit accesses has access to a child as a young age, this is when identity crisis sets in. Because now they believe they are one with that spirit. Because they are more intimate with the spirit than they're intimate with your voice. And so create an environment. And, you know, and if you didn't have that as a kid, then we do the work to process how we felt, to process the things going on in our lives so that we make room for God to step in and we can allow the Holy Spirit to do a mighty work and release the influence that that demon has in that area of our lives, right? Another way that demons can gain access are generational openings, right? Some people may call this generational curse, but I just call it an opening because that's what it does. It opens, you know, it opens up something in the family that when it's not healed, when it's not checked, when it's not dealt with, it just continues in the bloodline, right? There's a scripture that says in Psalms 11:3. It says this: if the foundations are destroyed, what can the righteous do? This is not talking to unbelievers. This is talking to believers. It says, if the foundations are destroyed, what can the righteous do? Foundations speaks to your family, speaks to your bloodline. When something in there has a crack, if that's not dealt with, even in your relationship with Christ, you are under oppression. You see, whenever you notice demonic patterns in a family, pay attention to it. It's not coincidence, right? It happened to your grandmother, happened to your mother, happened to you. Don't just look over that. There is an opening that took place and it has never been dealt with. And somebody has to bring an end to it and let that person be you. Right? Whenever there's patterns in a bloodline, you have to pay attention to it. And you have to really take time out in prayer and in fasting to seek the Lord and say, God, whatever this is, deal with it from the root. And sometimes that also, then the Holy Spirit could give you instructions. Then this is the path that you should not go down. Because if you go down this road, you are vulnerable to the things that destroyed your mom, your grandma, your father, your grandfather. So now he causes you to live a life that would be disciplined in the path of victory, right? And so again, generational openings, pay attention even in relationships, in marriage, find out from your spouse, what are the patterns in your bloodline, right? Because when we have kids, we want to make sure that's dealt with. Right. My husband and I, we both talked about like, hey, what are the patterns you experience in your bloodline? What did I experience? Have you dealt with it? Have we dealt with it? Can we pray together and also deal with it as a family? Right. Because we don't want to expose our children to these things. And one of the things that the Lord taught me about generational openings, you see, sometimes what keeps it hidden is shame. Right. There are things we just don't want to talk about. Have you ever had an experience where the very thing you struggled with, when you finally opened up to maybe your parent, a mom or dad about it, that was the first time you realized that they went through the same thing? And so shame keeps it hidden. And when it stays hidden, it's never dealt with. And so if there are things if there's hidden sin in your life, talk about it. Right, there's a scripture in the Bible that says, confess your sins to one another. And as a result of that, there is healing. That when you confess your sins to one another, that you may be healed. Right. And what is that? It's to release the grip that shame has over you. That don't let shame keep you in bondage. Right. So you have generational openings. Then you have consistency. And what I mean by consistency is, whatever you do consistently attracts the spirit dimension of that thing. For example, if you pray, right? If you start praying, the first day you start praying, it's boring. I remember when I was trying to be a prayerful person, I would think about everything except prayer. Think about laundry, think about the movie I want to watch, think about the ending of the movie, right? Everything except prayer. But the more consistent you are in prayer, all of a sudden you're like, oh, hold up, right? It started with 5 minutes, it goes to 10, 15, 30. You could pray for an hour all of a sudden and you didn't even know where the time went. Right. But because what happens is in the beginning, I'm doing it in my discipline to show the Lord that God, I need your help. Right. The Bible says the Lord actually talks about this, that if you will seek me with your whole heart, you will find me. What does seeking me with your whole heart look like? A disciplined lifestyle. God, I'm after you. I'm after you beyond my weakness. I'm after you beyond, you know, my limitations. God, I'm after you. I'm going to wake up. I'm going to seek you. And then God says, as a result of this, you will find me. And when you find God, what do you get? The strength of God. You start having encounters with God, unlike what your experience was in the beginning. This is a spiritual principle. The same things happen in the demonic realm. If in culture, you might say, oh, I'm just, doing my thing. You start off with, and I'll just use sexual promiscuity because it's trending, right? You could just feel like, no, I'm just having fun, just sleeping around here and there. You know, it's my life, it's my business, right? In the beginning, you have control. You're like, oh, it's cool. I could cut it off anytime. I could restart anytime. But the more consistent you are, you start attracting the spirit behind it. The more consistent you give yourself to it, all of a sudden, spirit of lust kicks in. You're doing some type, whatever, drug of choice. In the beginning, you're in control. But the more consistent, even the drugs that are not supposed to be addictive, becomes addictive, right? You're like, no, marijuana is not addictive. I could end it at any time. But I've met so many people that have said that and they couldn't. And I'm like, if you could, go a week without it, just to show your own self-control. And they couldn't. And that's when they realized, oh, this is actually beyond me now, right? I remember a friend of mine, and it was through prayer that thing broke. And so why am I saying this? What you do consistently, whatever sin you are in agreement with, and you walk it out consistently, it attracts the spirit dimension of it. And now you've opened up yourself to a stronghold, right? And one more I will speak on, and there's so many that you can really look into, but another key one is pride, right? Pride is a kicker, because the origin of pride itself is Satan, and when there is pride in your life, it can open you up to all kinds of things. One in particular is one of the things that really that keep people in bondage when it comes to pride is identity. When there's a spirit of pride, there is often an identity crisis, or controlling, or manipulative behavior, right? There are a few things that even the Lord, you look down on certain class of people, right? Where there is pride, you are not yourself at all. And the worst part of it is why pride is so dangerous is because it has a masterful way of hiding itself in you. It convinces you to believe that that is you, right? Where there is pride is what births racism. Right. And so people are convinced, no, we are the better race. And it's so absurd. Like, how do you think that? How do you think that my skin tone makes me less than or makes me more than? Right. It's the spirit of pride. It convinces you that its thoughts are truly, truly your own. Right. When there's a spirit of pride, you start believing you are not who God says you are. You are not the sex that he gave you. It's such a stronghold, right? But that's pride. And there's so much more to it. But again, here's the beauty. When you open up and start, like, God, Could it be that I've been deceived? When you get curious that, wait, maybe this was never me. And you start looking, going into the Word of God, and you're like, wait, what if this was never me? I'll share a story with you. A friend of mine, good friend of mine, for a very long time in his life, was in a homosexual relationship. And, you know, he was set on, there was a guy he was dating, amazing guy. I've met him. And, you know, he believed that that was going to be his husband. They were going to get married and all that stuff. And there was a time where he just had this conviction that the Lord wanted him to just, he had this like drawing that God was calling him to himself. Like, and he just traveled. And, you know, I believe that at some point I'll probably even do an interview with him that you guys can hear his story. And he traveled and he just went out soul searching, really, and spirit searching, and just wanted to know God for himself. And what I loved is that he began to question, could it be that I'm not who I think I am? Could it be that somewhere along the line, I've taken on an identity that's not mine? And he shared with me that on this journey, he encountered an angel, and the angel told him, you are in a lifestyle that God did not design for you. And the angel began to speak to him about who he is and told him the name of his wife. And not too long after that, he met her. They dated, they're married, and they have a daughter. Why am I sharing this? These are topics that we never want to speak on, right? But I'm sharing with you a real life testimony of someone who believed that he was one thing. And then when he began to question it, he encountered God. There, sometimes you have to be okay to question what shaped your life. You have to put yourself in a position to question, could it be that there's more to me? And in that space, you open up yourself for the light of God to step in and for God to communicate to you, there is more. This is who you are. This is your name. This is the life I have for you. This is the plan connected to you. I don't want you to feel judged or scared or none of that. I want you to be curious. I want you to be aware that there is an enemy who is against your soul. There is a real life devil who does not want you to be anything close to what God knows about you. There is an enemy who finds delight in your deception. There is an enemy who finds delight in your darkness. And God wants to set you free, right? And so these are just some of the key things to cover in this. And again, I want you to really, you know, even take the week and really just search things out with the Lord, right? Because like I said in part one, everything in life is building a kingdom, right? And what is a kingdom? The kingdom is the reign and rule of a king, right? When God created the earth, it was an extension of his reign, right? And from the invisible realm or the spiritual realm to the visible realm, the natural realm, it was to extend his rulership on earth. And here's the beauty. There's a scripture. Let me see if I could find that. And I will. And maybe I'll just put it in the description. There's a scripture that talks about that the kingdoms of this world will become the kingdoms of our Lord. Right. So this is all about kingdom. It's all about kingdom. There's nothing random about life. Life is not about bills and all that stuff. It's kingdom. Right. And so I just want you to really sit with that and meditate on that and ask the Lord some hard questions and see what he says to you. Right. In part three, we're going to talk about spiritual gates. And in particular, the ear gate and the eye gate. And what I love about this topic is that even as we're talking about the activity of demons, you have to also be sensitive to the areas in your life you need to guard that can create, that can expose you to demonic suggestive thinking, right? And so we're going to talk about ear gates and eye gates. Again, for everyone listening to this, especially if there's a pastor listening to this, normalize deliverance in your church or your churches, normalize conversations about demons and the demonic, because again, we should talk about what Jesus talked about. And this is one of the things that Jesus spoke a great deal on. And for everyone listening, there's a book I want to suggest to you and recommend that you read. And it's called He Came to Set the Captives Free. This book is literally one of the top of my list when it comes to spiritual books to read. He Came to Set the Captives Free. It's real life testimonies of two women whose paths crossed in such a powerful way, and a lady who, man, she was so deep in the demonic, so deep. And what she saw and what she was exposed to, it's a powerful book. I will definitely put the link to the book in the description. But if you want to really go deeper into this topic, then you need that book in your life. As we go into part three, we'll definitely, have a moment of prayer as well. And so I don't want you to feel like I just gave you all this information and you're like, what do I do? What I need you to do first is search it out, right? Take some time to search it out with God. Take some time to examine your behavior and your patterns and your lifestyle. What reflects God's image and what doesn't, right? And what doesn't reflect His image is that area surrendered to Him. And do I need to repent, right? What are the areas in my life? And repentance literally means to turn the other way, right? I need to leave that lifestyle or leave that way of thinking and turn the other way. And when you open up your heart to God, oh my gosh, it is life-changing. It is truly phenomenal.

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3: Hello, this is Franklin Graham. I just want to say thank you. Just let you know how much we appreciate your prayers and standing with us with your financial support. God has allowed us to meet so many needs this year, helping people around the world and doing it in Jesus' name. Let me take a moment just talk about Ukraine. We had no clue what we were going to get into in Ukraine, but we had been handing out shoeboxes in that country for over 30 years. We had almost 3,000 churches that we have distributed shoeboxes through. And so we just started working with the churches and sending them money so that they would have funds to help feed people that were running from the battle, that needed transportation, that needed shelter. And so we just said, who would know the needs of a community better than the church? So we just started helping the church. And then we started going in with medicine, put it in a hospital. We started taking food. So far, it's 100 million pounds of food, and we've been able to hand it out in Jesus' name. And then here come storms, hurricanes and tornadoes that tear communities apart, flooding in Florida, one of the worst hurricanes they've had there in years. And Samaritan's Purse volunteers and individuals are there working and doing it in Jesus' name, helping people, seeing people come to faith in Christ. Everywhere, whether it's Ukraine, whether it's tornadoes or hurricanes, seeing people come to Christ. And then we're still cleaning up after storms from last year, like in Mayfield, Kentucky, where we're in the process of helping people rebuild homes. We're doing that right now. And that will go on probably for another year or more. So wherever we go in this new year, we're going to go in Jesus' name. I want people to know that God loves them, that He cares for them, that Christ came to this earth to take our sins, that He died and shed His blood on the cross. He was buried for our sins. On the third day, God raised His Son to life. And this is the message that the world needs to hear. I don't have any hope in these politicians. I don't have any hope in Washington. They're not going to solve the problems. Only Jesus can solve the problems. And when there's a storm or a war or a famine or whatever, we're going to be there and do it in His name. So thank you for your prayers. Thank you for your support. And as we go into this new year, I have no clue what God's going to get us involved in. But wherever it is, we're going to make sure they know that God loves them and cares for them. God bless you and thank you for your prayers. Thank you for your support.
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0: Do you ever get tired of hearing about other people's blessings and victories and miracles? It's not that you don't want them to be healed, have their marriage restored, or have big financial victories. You're happy for them. After all, you prayed for them. But you wonder, when will it happen for me? I'm trying to stay positive, but I just don't know if I can take this any longer. I'm tired of acting happy. I'm tired of waiting. I'm tired of trusting. When is it my turn? The longer you wait, the more difficult the trust journey becomes.
1: We're watching God do these amazing things. We're hearing about God doing these amazing things. Part of you are like, oh, praise God, God healed somebody's marriage. God brought somebody's kid back to church. Man, God healed somebody from cancer. There's part of us that rejoices in that. But then there's the rest of us, right? We're sitting in line and we're like, okay, wait a minute. What makes them so special? What are they doing right? What am I doing wrong? Why are they getting a yes? And I'm just sitting here waiting. I mean, so many of us were crying out to God, God, I just want you to do something for me. I just want to hear from you.
0: I trust God. I pray for other people who are healed. I'm ready for it to be my turn. In those moments, you often decide that God's taking too long, and so you take matters into your own hands. Since trust isn't paying off, I'll figure it out. This is also when many people decide to quit on God, and they say things like, how could a loving God allow this to happen? How could God not help me? If this is what I get for trusting God, I'm out of here. How long do you trust? How long should you trust? How long should you keep trusting when nothing seems to be happening? You're tired of trusting. You're ready for something to happen. You've been walking a long, difficult road of trust, but you haven't had your shouting miracle moment. Keep walking. Keep obeying. Keep trusting. If you quit trusting, if you give up because the walk's too long, then you'll never get to shout.
1: So how do I wait for my miracle today? Number one, never forget this. Jesus is worth the wait. He's worth the wait. He's worth the wait.
2: And what takes place is that we rush God. You have to learn how to trust the process and the timing of God. You don't want to rush the Spirit. I'm telling you, there's nothing worse than getting the right thing at the wrong time.
1: And here's one of the things that you need to know about God. His timing is almost never your timing. God's timing is very different from your timing. And you know why that is? Because we live in an age of immediacy. Like, we want it now. But let me remind you who you're waiting on and what you're waiting for.
3: So I want to tell you tonight that having to wait does not mean that God is late. Jesus is right on time. Now, don't get me wrong. He might be late on your priority. Totally might be late on your priority. The thing you want, the thing you need, the thing you're asking for, he might show up late on purpose to the party you're trying to throw. But he's not late on his priority. He's not late on what he's trying to do in you. Sometimes we want God to do things for us. God, will you do this for me? Will you please show up right on time and do this for me? And he might say yes, or he might say no. I'm not going to show up and do that thing for you, but I am going to do something in you. And I'm always on time for that one. God is forming something in you, and he prioritizes what he's doing in you over what you might want him to do for you. Tim Keller said it this way. It's very helpful. God will either give us what we ask for or give us what we would have asked for if we knew everything he knew.
1: Stay focused on Jesus as you wait. Man, it is easy to focus on anything else. Why did she get married? Why did they get a promotion? Oh, don't we? We compare, don't we? You know what happens? You start focusing on what God's doing in everybody else's life. You forgot to focus on Jesus and what you want him to do in your life. That's what we do. Some of you are distracted. And instead of waiting for your miracle, you're complaining that God's blessing other people's lives. What does that say about you? Here's what I think it says. God needs to do a miracle in you before he gives you the miracle you've asked for. Some of you, man, you are focused on everything but God as you wait for your miracle. And I'm not God, but if I was, that'd make me feel used. You're not actually interested in me. You just want what I can give. What does God want to teach you? What is it that you need to learn before you get your miracle? Because here's the thing I think God knows. As soon as you get what you want, you're probably going to leave. But some of us only come to God when we need something. And here's why waiting is so important. I think what waiting teaches us is what we need is Him, not the miracle from Him. You see, some of you, God has something for you to do that's amazingly productive while you wait for your miracle. But you're so focused on what you didn't get or you haven't gotten that you're not focused on what He's calling you to do.
4: There is very little that is instant with God. The needs are the same. You want healing. You need a miracle. You want God to reveal His plan and His purpose. The difference is your expectation on how long it should take. A patient person prays, God, you see my situation and you know I need your help. I trust you and I trust your timing. Trust not only God's plan, but also His timing.
1: Why is it that we need to learn to wait? Waiting on the Lord takes, and this is the thing that's going to blow your mind, it takes personal courage. Listen to this verse. Wait for the Lord, be strong, and let your heart take courage. Wait for the Lord. Man, courage is tough. Courage is tough. We don't think about that. But we need to learn, okay, Lord, I need courage here. Take courage. God, I need courage. So if you're struggling waiting and you don't know what to pray for, instead of the miracle, say, Lord, give me the courage to wait as I sit in this. Lord, I'm not brave. I'm not brave. I lack courage, right? So here's the thing. So many of us think that miracle A is what we need, but God wants to work on miracle B that we're completely blind to. And here's the thing is, waiting is hard. And so many of us, we are adults physically, but we are children spiritually. So why does God want us to wait? It takes courage. Next, it builds patience. Because man, it's hard, right? It's hard to be patient in our marriage. Any parents with little children, man, that's hard to be patient. Romans 8:25. But if we hope for what we do not see, we wait for it with patience. Oh God, I don't know how this child's gonna make it. Patience. Lord, I don't know if I can last in this marriage. Patience. Right? We want God to fix it. Christianity is not about being a magician. It's about learning to be transformed, and that takes time. I waited patiently for the Lord. Listen to this. And He inclined His ear to me and heard my cry. I want you to know that right now, God is with you. And I know some of us are suffering and I know it's hard, but we have to sit in that and trust God. And I know some of you are hurting so bad and you've been hurting for so long and the pain is overwhelming. Trust God. He's right there. He hasn't left. Isaiah 40:31, but they who wait for the Lord shall renew their strength. They shall mount up with wings like eagles, and they shall run and not be weary. They shall walk and not be faint. Man, if you want to be great, you got to learn to wait. You got to learn to wait. And so I just want to encourage those of you who are suffering right now, hang in there. Hang in there. Some of you guys, you have God boxed in. You're going to heal me in this way and in this time and in this place. Would you just open your mind up and say, God, I don't know how you're going to heal me. I don't know how you're going to work a miracle. I don't know what you're going to do. Let me tell you something that's more important than physical healing. Spiritual touch from God. What are you waiting for? Some of you think a miracle. What you're waiting for is the miracle worker. That's what we're waiting for. And now, O Lord, what do I wait? Listen to this. My hope is in you. Man, waiting is hard, but it's so essential. It's so important for our spiritual development that you would not just want a miracle, but that you would want the presence of the miracle worker.

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0: 1 Corinthians chapter 10, verses 12 through 13 says, "So, if you think you are standing firm, be careful that you don't fall. No temptation has overtaken you except what is common to mankind. And God is faithful. He will not let you be tempted beyond what you can bear. But when you are tempted, He will also provide a way out so that you can endure it." One of the dangers that lurks in the background for every believer is the element of backsliding. Backsliding is a silent process that takes place, and one needs to be on alert always to avoid this happening. Indeed, it is true we are sustained by grace, but the Bible tells us to be careful lest we still think we are still in good standing and fellowship with God. Sometimes you are left doing all the rituals, but the glory of God is departed. As a minister, I have seen church leaders backslide but are still in office. For example, living in adultery and still arguing and denying that they need to repent and be right with God. Many serving in the church are caught in this deception. Assistant pastors, church elders, church deacons, ordinary saints, just to name a few. Lord, have mercy upon us. Lord, have mercy upon us lest we fall. We know that your grace is sufficient to keep us from falling, but your word tells us to be careful lest it happens to us. Because you are holy and righteous, the God of integrity in the scripture tells us that, according to Acts chapter 10, verse 34, God is no respecter of persons. Your integrity is highlighted in the following scenarios. True to your word, you are no respecter of persons. The Bible gives us the chosen race, children of God in the wilderness, as an example of backsliding. Let us look in scripture what they did and did not do. The scripture warns us in 1 Corinthians chapter 10, verse 6, "Now these things occurred as examples to keep us from setting our hearts on evil things as they did." 1 Corinthians chapter 10, verse 7 says, "Don't degrade yourselves by worshiping anything less than the living God as some of them did. Remember, it is written, the people sat down to eat and drink and then rose up and dance and play." What did they do? Let us find out. Here's the narration from Exodus 32. When the people realized Moses was taking a long time to return from his trek up the mountain, they got together and approached Aaron. So everyone took out their gold earrings and handed them over to Aaron. He collected the gold they brought and used a tool to fashion an idol in the shape of a calf. When the people saw the calf Aaron made, they were elated. When Aaron saw how the people responded, he built an altar in front of the golden calf. The narration is clear that we are backslidden when we worship something else. Once you and I begin to have no time for God, we are backslidden in our own way. Let us take heed or pay special attention. It may not be a golden calf indicated above, but let it be known that one's golden calf may be a car or cars, a house or houses, a man or woman. You heard me right. God wants to be the first, the primary, not the secondary thing. Money, in search of money. We may not have mentioned the thing that is taking center before the Lord, but your spirit bears witness as you listen or watch this video. Sports, sports, sports. Lord, have mercy upon us. Lord, have mercy upon us lest we fall. We know that your grace is sufficient to keep us from falling, but your word tells us to be careful lest it happens to us. 1 Corinthians chapter 10, verse 8 says, "We must be careful not to engage in sexual sins as some of them did. In one day, 23,000 died because of sin." What did they do? Let us find out. Numbers chapter 25, verses 1 through 3 says, "Now it happened that while God's children were biding its time at Shittim, on the edge of the wilderness near Jericho, some of the men got mixed up with Moabite women. They got friendly and had sexual relations. The Moabites invited these men to participate in Moabite religious rituals and worship of their gods. And God's people bound themselves to the deity Baal of Peor, which made the Eternal One furious at his people." Lord, have mercy upon me. Lord, have mercy upon us, lest we fall. We know that your grace is sufficient to keep us from falling, but your word tells us to be careful lest it happens to us. 1 Corinthians chapter 10, verse 9 says, "Nor let us tempt Christ, as some of them also tempted, and were destroyed by serpents." What did they do? Let us find out. Exodus chapter 17, verse 2 says, "Once again the people complained to Moses, 'Give us water to drink, we're thirsty.' 'Why do you aim your complaints at me? Why are you testing the Eternal One?' But the people were so thirsty for water, they complained to Moses and levied accusations against him. 'Why did you lead us out of Egypt? Was it to kill all of us, our children and livestock included, with this thirst?' Moses had had enough of their complaints, so he cried out to the Eternal One, 'What am I supposed to do with these people and their relentless complaining? They are on the verge of stoning me.' God, speaking, said to Moses, 'Here's what I want you to do. Go on ahead of the people and take some of the elders of Israel with you. Also, be sure to bring your shepherd's staff, the one with which you struck the Nile. I will be there when you arrive, standing at the rock of Horeb. I want you to strike the rock with your staff, and when you do, water will flow out of it so that everyone will have enough to drink.'" Brothers and sisters, let us not tempt Christ through our murmurings, lest we backslide. You and I have to desist from complaining or murmuring. Let us desist from the temptation of doubting God's presence in our lives. When we cannot find what we want to let us not level accusations against God, we set ourselves to fall. Lord, have mercy upon me. Lord, have mercy upon us, lest we fall. We know that your grace is sufficient to keep us from falling, but your word tells us to be careful lest it happens to us.
1: The prophet Habakkuk said that God's eyes are too pure to behold sin. God can never compromise his standard of holiness. Sin stands between the sinner and the loving God. Why will a person call God and yet not receive a response? It is the problem of sin. There is no doubt that the hands of God are not too short, that they cannot save. However, people still perish. It is true that God is not dull of hearing, yet many people's calls are disregarded by him. The reason for all of these is that sin separates us from God. We limit the greatness of God when we begin to commit sins that will not allow him to prove his awesomeness in our lives. Oswald Smith once said that it is either the Bible takes you from sinning, or sin will stop you from studying it. Sinners will always be known to live their lives in isolation from God. No one will ever be bold to read and to study the Bible, or to come to the presence of God with filthiness. Sin has a way of separating us from God. It is not the judgment of sin that separates a man from God. It is sin itself. Remember that God had not yet pronounced judgment against the sin of Adam and Eve before they hid themselves from his presence. Sin isolates us from divine presence. The effect of sin will be more grievous if after we have given our lives to Christ, we choose to sin willfully. Do you ever wish to enjoy a sweet fellowship with the Holy Spirit? Do you want to live close to the heart of God? Once you remove the barrier of sin, your access to God cannot be denied. You may find it hard to believe this, but that's just the truth. He loves you and wants to associate closely with you.
2: Just as God kept forgiving the people of Israel despite their backsliding, he also is willing to forgive us. Unlike the real world, God has unlimited forgiveness cards to give away. All we have to do is ask for them. If we say that we have no sin, we deceive ourselves, and the truth is not in us. If we confess our sins, he is faithful and just, and the truth is not in us. If we confess our sins, he is faithful and just to forgive us our sins and to cleanse us from

0: because he hath not believed in the name of the only begotten Son of God. John 3:16-18.
1: And he instructs us to be holy as he is holy. Not the form of godliness, but be holy as he is holy. We were in church one Sunday, Pastor Anna, and the Lord gave me a song. And I don't get many songs like that in the middle of service. But then it just started to roll out.

0: The following content is presented as an informative session only, and does not necessarily express the beliefs of New Life Global Fellowship or its leaders and affiliates. As always, you are encouraged to search the Word of God for yourself and heed only what is confirmed by Holy Spirit. Now, let's join in the session already in progress.
1: We are in a time where the new species of believers will be revealed. They are the ones that tap into the seeds of power that is available through the all-powerful, omnipotent God, whose power we are partakers of. I need you to look in the mirror and see that you are a part of the new species of believers and understand that the power of God is working through you by way of the Holy Spirit living in you. Through His power, you will fulfill purpose, maximize your potential, and truly become a light in this world. As God enables you, you will lean into the process of empowerment. This process builds character. It opens the eyes of your understanding, and it's going to help you to realize the value that you bring to this world. You are needed, and you are necessary, but you don't have to do it in your might. It is going to be done through the power of the Holy Spirit living in you right now. So let's step into who God has created you to be and show up powerfully. Welcome to our first installment of our six-part series. I want to jump right into our text, which is taken from Luke chapter 24, verse 49 to 53. I send the promise of the Father upon you, but tarry ye in the city of Jerusalem until you be endued with power from on high. And he led them out as far as Bethany, and he lifted his hands and blessed them. And it came to pass while he blessed them, he was parted from them and carried up into heaven. And they worshiped him and returned to Jerusalem with great joy and were continually in the temple praising and blessing God. Acts chapter 1, verse 8 to 9. But ye shall receive power after the Holy Ghost is come upon you, and ye shall be witnesses unto me both in Jerusalem and in all Judea and in Samaria and unto the uttermost part of the earth. And when he had spoken these things, while they beheld him, he was taken up, and a cloud received him out of their sight. Acts chapter 2, verses 1 to 4. And when the day of Pentecost was fully come, they were all in one accord in one place. And suddenly there came a sound from heaven as of a rushing mighty wind, and it filled all the house where they were sitting. And there appeared unto them cloven tongues like as of fire, and it sat upon each of them. And they were all filled with the Holy Ghost and began to speak with the other tongues as the Spirit gave them utterance. Let's pray. Our Father and our God, I pray that you would think through my mind, speak through my lips. Let there be none of me, all of you. Give us understanding, comprehension, and the capacity to not only receive the principles and the concepts that are given, but actually to activate them in our lives. So indeed, we will operate with power from on high. In Jesus' name, amen. I believe that in this generation, we're going to be witnessing a new species of believers that is going to rise up. These believers are going to rise up with what I call kingdom power. I believe that in this season, we're going to have wonders without numbers. We're going to have awe-defying exploits and that defy explanation. We're going to have this, what I call miracles on demand. God is also going to give us bounce back power. He's going to give us unprecedented opportunities and success that will actually defy human understanding and human comprehension. And it's going to be because we are not only going to acknowledge the supernatural power that is made available to every believer, we are going to exercise it. We're going to engage it, and we're going to exercise it. In our text, Jesus promised to give his disciples power from on high. And I call this high voltage power. And when I talk of power being high voltage, I'm actually talking about a supernatural power from a supernatural source that gives us supernatural abilities to operate from the realm of the supernatural beyond the threshold of what is expected or required for normal day-to-day operations. In other words, we're going into another realm of quantum power. Now, we all know that we are living in the new normal, but there's nothing new about or normal about the new, so that becomes an oxymoron. I think what will be new is that the believers will be living in a new supernatural realm in the days to come. In other words, there's going to be no more low voltage living. When we talk about low voltage, we're talking about in the natural, the type of power that's needed just for curling iron or microwave, something like that. But then you go to the medium voltage, and that's where you light up large industrial complexes. And then high voltage is what a country would need. It's an extra high voltage of power. Ultra voltage. And this is where literally you go into the scientific specialized instrumentalities or these new technologies that come with this warning. And usually the warning says something like this, that it's explosive hazards that can ignite atmospheres and can cause these spontaneous explosive eruptions should it come into contact with a catalyst. So when we talk about high voltage, it's enough power to light or ignite an environment or an atmosphere. And this is what you will read about in the book of Acts chapter 2 verses 1 to 4, where it records this incident that expresses and demonstrates high voltage power, where there was this spontaneous explosion that erupted. The Bible said it was on the day of Pentecost, when that Pentecost had fully come, where they were in an environment where they were worshiping God, they were praising God, and there was high anticipation, high expectation, high faith that what God had promised he was going to fulfill. They didn't know when it was going to happen. All they know is that God had promised it so that it was going to happen. And I believe we are going to live in realms of the supernatural because believers are going to be releasing their faith at another level where they or we will begin to say, we don't know when it's going to happen, but we know something is going to happen. And I believe that because I sense it in my spirit that something is about to happen. I am going to begin to decree and declare over your family, over your business, that something is going to happen. It's going to happen for you. That's going to change your economic state, your financial state, your company. I believe that. And it's going to happen outside of human power and human strength. The Bible said that when they were in this place and they were all believing and they reached this place of unity, the Bible said how good and how pleasant it is for brethren to dwell together in unity. And then the scripture says, for there the Lord commendeth his blessing. And when we talk about God commending his blessings upon something or someone, it means that you cannot stop God from doing what he wants to do. You will become unstoppable. His blessings will become unstoppable. They will not only be unstoppable, they will be spontaneous. People are going to ask, well, what happened? How did this happen? And all you know, you're going to have the testimony, hashtag God did it. That's the beginning of the story. That's the ending of the story. Only God could have done that. The Bible said there was this spontaneous eruption. Suddenly there came a sound from heaven as of a rushing mighty wind, and it filled all the house where they were sitting. And there appeared unto them clothing tongues like as a fire, and it set upon each of them. In other words, this spontaneous eruption of power blessed everyone that was in the room, everyone that was attached to this movement. And I decree everything that is attached to you, everybody that is attached to you is going to be impacted by a supernatural visitation of God. Your son, your daughter, your business, your country, your government will experience a supernatural visitation that's going to actually resurface the terrain of their destiny. I believe that when you have that spontaneous eruption of supernatural power, destinies are changed instantly. I want you to get ready because we have entered into a new season of spontaneous explosions and eruptions. Something is about to happen. Something is about to explode. And this is why the gospel is preached. The gospel is not just a message for religious folks. The gospel is a message of empowerment. And if we can just get that right, you don't have to be religious for you to experience the power of God. In fact, religion is man's attempt to explain who God is. And that's just a mere attempt to do the explanation. But God works outside of science and he works outside of religion. And this is why the God that we serve is supernatural. And the message that we preach is supernatural. There's nothing natural about it. You may understand what I'm saying in the natural, but the words that I speak, they are power and they are life. It's the words that Jesus spoke that became the gospel. And the gospel is the power of God being released in word form. The gospel is the message of empowerment. It is a message that has the power to ignite a new species of humans, ones who live for God, ones who have access to the supernatural, and ones that have an understanding of God's original plan and purpose for humanity, and ones who actually become lights in this world, city that is set on the hill, individuals that raise the standard of performance, raise the bar morally and ethically, who not only preaches it, but they live it. They become undisputed proof that there is a living God, because their lights are shining so brightly that man do see their good works, and then man glorify God, which is in heaven. And 1 Thessalonians 1:5 says, "For our gospel came not unto you in word only, but also in power in the Holy Ghost." And so we know that the presence of God in our lives, the power of God in our lives, is the working of the Holy Spirit, the Spirit of God. The gospel is our kingdom's national treasure, and this power is in you. 2 Corinthians 4:7-8 says, "But we have this treasure in earthen vessels, that the excellency of the power may be of God and not of us. We are troubled on every side, yet not distressed. We are perplexed, but not in despair." How could you be troubled and not distressed? How could you be perplexed and not despair? In other words, your emotions no longer have the ability to control your life. You are living inside out. There are reasons why you should break down, but instead of breaking down, you break through because of this supernatural power that is living on the inside of you. This is the species of believers that will live in this earth realm supernaturally. These are individuals who will defy the odds. These are going to be the Christian disruptors. These are going to be the Christian influencers. These are going to be the Christian history makers. These are going to be the Christian agents of change, because they are no longer going to be reliant on the natural. They are going to tap into the supernatural, and they're going to live in the realm of the kingdom, which which is a realm of power. 1 Corinthians 4 and 20 says, for the kingdom of God is not in word, but in power. This is going to be your most powerful season ever. In fact, for the rest of your life, it is going to be accentuated by power. You are going to show up and people are going to talk about how powerful you really are. You are going to speak and people are going to talk about how powerful your message is, how powerful your music is, how powerful your songs are. You are going to be recognized as powerful. You're going to be one of the most powerful influencers in your industry because this power that is on the inside of you is given to you in seed form. And the more you acknowledge it, the more you exercise it, the more powerful you will become. You are not waiting for someone to empower you when you recognize that it is the message of the kingdom that brings that power. For greater is he that is in you than he that is in the world. You are God's most powerful expression of himself in this earth realm. And you are going to be one of the most powerful individuals in your country, in your community, even in your ministry, even in your industry. You are going to find out and you are going to testify. For this is a season where God is revealing to us how powerful we really are. If you would turn with me to the book of Ephesians chapter 1, verse 15 to 19. It says, wherefore I also, after I heard of your faith in the Lord Jesus and love unto all the saints, cease not to give thanks for you, making mention of you in my prayers, that the God of our Lord Jesus Christ, the Father of glory, may give unto you the spirit of wisdom and revelation and in the knowledge of him. That means that when we come to wisdom, if wisdom is a spirit, ignorance is a spirit as well. And therefore, I decree and declare you will not be ignorant in this season. Ignorance simply means that you are living in darkness and the wool has been pulled over your eyes. It's like walking around spiritually blind. But I'm decreeing and declaring the same thing that Paul spoke to the Ephesus church. I'm speaking that you will have an eye-opening experience. He said in verse number 8, the eyes of your understanding being enlightened, that you may know what is the hope of his calling and what the riches of the glory of his inheritance in the saints and what is the exceeding greatness of his power towards outward who believe according to the working of his mighty power. In other words, you being in the kingdom makes you a powerful individual. Now I want to talk to you about 9 Greek words for power and 7 of which is in this text from out of Ephesians chapter 1 verse 15 to 19. There is the word for power called dunamis. And dunamis is kinetic energy. I want to talk to you about that soon. It's kinetic energy. And this is like dynamite, which is kinetic energy, but also human beings can have kinetic energy as well. Ephesians 1, 19 to 21. Then there's the word vigor, that is coming from the Greek word kratos. So the first word is dunamis, which is kinetic energy. The second one is kratos. The third one is kuriotatis. That's K-U-R-I-O-T-A-T-E-S, kuriotatis. The fourth one is ischus. The fifth one is energon. The sixth one is exousia. The seventh one is arche. The eighth one is didomai. The ninth one is megliotis. Megliotis. And I want to go through each one of these and repeat Ephesians 1, chapter 1, verses 15, and I'll go straight through to chapter 20 to show you that this is a powerful text that speaks about the power of God that is made available to you or operating in you right now. That means you are powerful beyond human comprehension. It's just that you may not have realized it, you may not have acknowledged it, and you may not have exercised it. But just because you don't see yourself as powerful doesn't mean that you are not powerful. Power is given in seed form. Think about a seed. A seed has within it, this DNA, a divinely engineered facility or innate power that once it's placed in the right environment, it activates what is innate and it becomes automatic. In other words, a lot of us are not as powerful as we possibly can be. It is because we're not in the right environment. But I understand that even if the environment is not conducive for you to develop this power that is on the inside of you so that you can show up powerfully every day, you can recalibrate the environment and the climate that you are living in through prayer, through the power of the spoken word, through faith, through your belief, through your expectations. You can recalibrate the environment to support your power, to support your presence, to support your potential, to support your gifts and your talents. That power is in your hand. Once you realize that you are not a victim of circumstances, that when you show up, even right down to the molecular structure of the air that is surrounding you and the oxygen that is surrounding you, the molecular structure of your environment can shift the moment and does shift the moment you show up. So going back to our passage in Ephesians chapter 1, verse 15 to 21, the Bible says, "Wherefore I also, after I heard of your faith in the Lord Jesus and love unto all the saints, cease not to give thanks for you, making mention of you in my prayers, that the God of our Lord Jesus Christ, the Father of glory, may give unto you the spirit of wisdom and revelation in the knowledge of him, that the eyes of your understanding being enlightened, that you may know what is the hope of his calling and what is the riches of his glory in the inheritance of the saints, and what is the exceeding greatness of his power." That word power is dunamis. That's that first word that we introduce you to, the first word called power, and that is kinetic energy. Kinetic energy, when it comes to a human being, is what people feel when a person walks in the room. You know, that you feel their power. You know, this is someone important. This is someone powerful. You could just feel it. That's that power. And God says that you will have an understanding of how powerful you are, so that when you walk in the room, people can feel that kinetic energy. That's the power that wealthy people have. It's the power of persuasion that is irresistible. It's what happens when powerful people walk in the room. All heads turn. And I'm decreeing and declaring that you will exercise that power. This is the prayer that Paul prays for the church. He's praying for you and I. What if you could embody the energy of this one prayer that Paul prayed? Can you imagine how you would feel when you walk in a room having people respect you and honor you and being a head turner all to the glory of God? In other words, when you walk in this power, it's dunamis, this kinetic energy that is flowing from you. Can you imagine what you will achieve and what you will accomplish and what you will do when you no longer suffer from insecurity and you have an insecurity complex? This dunamis increases your confidence, your level of confidence. And we're going to talk about this momentarily, because I'm going to really begin to excavate this, the whole idea of power. You are powerful beyond belief. Now, the second part of this, or the second word, comes from the next part of this text. It says that you would know what is the greatness of his power towards us who believe, according to the working, that's energon. That's effectiveness. That means that, you know, you're exercising energy and you're having an effect. Have you ever done something and then you felt like you had wasted your time because you didn't get the results that you wanted? That means that you were non-effective. But in this day, I'm decreeing and declaring that you will begin to exercise the power that is already in you. It is the power energon for you to be effective. It's the energy that brings about effectiveness. There are so many people that do things and it falls flat. In other words, you'll have success in everything that you do. Your day of falling flat on your face after doing something is over. Your days of being non-effective is over. Why? Because God is going to give you the understanding of the working of his might. That word might is kratos. It means vigorous. And it means that you are approaching things with vim and with vigor. And you know how sometimes you go through your day and you feel just drained. In other words, you'll have experiences like Samson. You are going to have this supernatural power and people are going to wonder, where did this power come from? This is what happened with Jesus after 40 days of fasting in the wilderness, and he was tempted of the enemy, and he came out with power. The Holy Ghost was upon him. The anointing was rich and resident in his life. And he walks in and he opens the Bible and he reads with so much power, so much might, so much vigor. They were like, where'd you get that power from? Isn't this the son of the carpenter? How did you get so powerful? And this is that word, the third word that we gave to you, which is translated vigor, might. It's kratos. And then the power, the Bible said, according to the mighty power, that's force, that's iskos, which he wrought, that's energon, that's effectively in Christ when he raised him from the dead and set him at his right hand, even in heavenly places, above all principalities. That's arche. That's a word for power. It means the chain of authority. It means someone has authority, but there's a chain. Someone that is at a higher level has more authority than the one at the lower level, but the one at the lower level has authority, but not as much as the one at the higher level. So when we talk about principality, arche is a chain of authority and power, that's exousia. Now everyone knows the word exousia, and it's translated authority, which is different from the other power words, and might, which is dunamis, that's the kinetic energy, and dominion, that is kuriotatis, or rulership, and every name that is named, not only in the world, but in which to come. And so when we see the whole idea of power, power in the English language is, we lose the dynamics of the word power because there are many Greek words for power and they all have different translations. They all mean something different. So the 9 Greek words for power is dunamis, that's kinetic energy, kratos, that's vigor, kuriatos, it's rulership and dominion, iskos is force, energon is effectiveness, exousia is authority, arche is like this chain of authority, a magistrate. Didomai is ability. And you can find didomai in Revelation 13, 14, and 15, and megliatas. And that's magnificence. And that's mighty power. And you can find a reference of that in Luke 9, 43. This is going to be one of your most powerful year. We are talking about God bringing you into new realms of power, and not just power that we understand, but supernatural power. God is going to bring you into realms of supernatural power, or high voltage power, where God is going to take you from a powerless state to a more powerful state. You are going to see that things that really rock your world last year will not have any effect on you this year because God has given you power. Now, all power is given in seed form. 1 Peter 1:2-4 says, grace and peace be multiplied unto you through the knowledge of God and of Jesus Christ, according as his divine power hath given unto us all things that pertain to life and godliness through the knowledge of him that has been called, that has called us from us to glory and virtue, whereby we are given exceeding great and precious promises, but that by these things we should be partakers of the divine nature, having escaped the corruption that is in the world through lust. Now we know that God is omnipotent. He's the all-powerful one. And the Bible says that we are partakers of the divine nature. And a part of the nature of God is his power. Unfortunately, the vast majority of us, while we're endeavoring to accomplish great things, and many of us have accomplished a lot of great things and noteworthy things, a lot of us still remain dissatisfied with this sense of non-accomplishment. We're frustrated, and there's this gnawing feeling that there's something missing on the inside, like there's this missing piece, that something within us remains undone, unfulfilled. And this is as a result of the fact that we have not maximized our potential. In other words, you've done things, but there's still this gnawing feeling that there are yet things to be done. I was talking to a friend of mine, and he said he had done so much thing. He's in his 80s, and he had done so many things in his life, but yet he's not satisfied. And I understood, because I understood that he was simply saying he had not maximized his potential. And one of the things that he didn't want to do was to take gifts and talents and anything that God has placed in him, that was yet unexpressed or yet undone or yet unfulfilled. He didn't want to take that to the grave with him. And I'm decreeing and declaring in this season, you are going to live such a powerful life that you are not going to take any gift, any talent, any song, any business to the grave, any book to the grave with you. You are going to die empty. You are going to be a grave robber in this season. You are going to rob the grave of all the wealth, all the books, all the talents. You are not going to die full. You're going to die empty. One of the things that the late Miles Monroe said, he said that the graveyard is the wealthiest place in the world, simply because people have died with unexpressed gifts and talents and books that never had been written and paintings that had never been painted. And so he considered the graveyard the wealthiest place in the world. But I decree and declare, you are not going to make the graveyard even wealthier and richer. You are going to die empty. And you're going to do that when you recognize how powerful you are. You are going to recognize the value that you are bringing to the earth. This is why the message of the kingdom is important. It is a message of empowerment. It gives you the ability to die empty. It gives you the ability to live above the limits of this world, above prevailing culture, above the status quo. You are going to defy odds. When we talk about empowerment, and it's important for me to give you a definition, a working definition. And this is my definition of empowerment. Empowerment is not about someone giving you something that you don't have. It means that God brings someone in your life and that person becomes a catalyst for you. I remember riding the bus to school or riding the bus to work, and there was this weird lady that used to ride my same bus, and she was a Christian, but she was so different from most of us that was riding the bus, because most of us was not Christian. And she would walk on the bus, and she had this presence. And we're going to talk about that power. Remember, I talked about the kinetic energy when someone walks in the room, how the atmosphere changes. When she would walk on the bus, people would have this holy hush, and she would walk through and we were quiet and nobody knew why, because she smiled. She was a nice lady, but she was different, and we didn't know what was different about her. But we discovered that that lady was a Christian, but she was also a prophet. She was also a very holy woman, and it changed the atmosphere on a bus that was not a Christian bus. It was just a regular bus that everybody rode, and she would walk in, and that this atmosphere was changed. And I'm just thinking about this as I'm talking about power. And one day, after years of riding with this woman, she turned with me and she said, "Young lady, God is going to use you." Well, then that confirmed to me that this woman is really weird and something is wrong with this woman, because I didn't understand. I didn't understand anything about the prophetic. I didn't understand anything that was outside of my Anglican upbringing, Anglican and Methodist upbringing and Salvation Army upbringing. I didn't understand anything about this Pentecostalism. I didn't understand anything about that. But I started avoiding her because she frightened me. And years later, I understood that this woman was anointed by God, and God had spoken to her about me. And some of the things that she said actually came to pass. And it was about maybe a couple of years later that I gave my heart to the Lord, and the eyes of my understanding actually was enlightened. It means that even though she was speaking to me, I was spiritually blind. It was like pouring water on a duck's back at that particular time. So when you're spiritually blind, it's very difficult for you to see what people are saying. To see means to understand, that the eyes of your understanding. And so as long as you're blind, a spiritual person, a Christian, a prophet could speak to you, but it's like water on duck's back because you're spiritually blind. But the moment the eyes of your understanding are enlightened, all of a sudden those concepts will begin to make sense to you. And so as I'm speaking, some of these concepts may be new to you, and you're probably saying, "Well, what is she actually saying?" But I want you to listen to the very end and follow this teaching to the very end, because you are going to have an eye-opening experience, and then you're going to begin to understand what this message of empowerment is all about. But when the gospel is preached, it's a message of empowerment. And empowerment is the process by which an individual or a group of individual are assisted, equipped, and strengthened in order for them to discover and identify their potential, in order for them to identify their capabilities, in order to access resources, whether their resources are natural, whether they're financial, whether they're spiritual. This person is able to access the resources while at the same time, they're able to identify, they're able to exploit, they're able to leverage opportunities. There's a lot of opportunities that are around us, but people feel powerless. But when the message of the gospel is preached, it takes you from being powerless to powerful. And we're going to talk a little bit about that in a minute. And this happens to empowerment is this process. So when you're empowered, it doesn't mean that today when you get this message and you have an understanding, all of a sudden you're going to have supernatural strength. You're going to grow into the strength. It's like building muscles. You have the potential that is there, but with resistance and weight, your muscles can become bigger and stronger. And a lot of times we don't understand what we are confronted with, which seems like it's hard to overcome. It seems like everything is in our way, in our path. It is because God is putting pressure and weight on you to build the spiritual muscles that you're going to need when he elevates you to a place of authority. There's the scripture that says, "To whom much is given, much is required." And a lot of times when God elevates us into positions of authority and positions of power, we have great resistance, and we need to build spiritual muscles and moral muscles and ethical muscles. A lot of times people want to be in positions of power, but I'm telling you, heavy is the head that wears the crown. When you get to that level of power and authority, you haven't seen spiritual warfare yet. It comes to you from every angle. You could see it even even with world leaders, the kind of stress that they're under. They go into office with black hair, they come out with white hair, and they come out in 4 years grayed because of the type of pressure that they're under. And when greatness is on you, you come under pressure. Here we are introduced in the Bible story about Jesus. And when he was being processed to become the King of Kings and Lord of Lords, he was in the Garden of Eden. He was praying. The Bible said that he was sweating blood. Drops of blood was sweating. He was under so much stress and pressure that it broke blood vessels. Listen to me carefully. When God empowers you, you will not break under the pressure of success. You will not crumble under the pressure of greatness. Why? Because when you are at a lower state, you allow God to build those muscles so that you can be sustained at the level of greatness. Now, when you're empowered in order to maximize your own strength, your own potential, to be able to hone your skills and abilities, to become self-sufficient, to think at a higher or more advanced level for the fulfillment of a vision, a goal, a dream, or an objective. And I was thinking about Joseph as God was elevating him into one of the highest positions, not just in Egypt, because before Egypt was a superpower, before Joseph shows up, Egypt was just a part of Mesopotamia, just a little village within Mesopotamia. But God processed David in his home with great rejection, in the workplace, in a toxic environment. He was thrown into prison. And all of this was a part of the empowerment process. Listen to me carefully. Nothing that you go through is going to be wasted. God has already seen somewhere in your future where you need this kind of experience in order to build the mental toughness, in order to build the moral toughness, in order to build the spiritual muscles that you need in the future to sustain you. And those of you that have the luxury and the opportunity to work with someone that puts pressure on you, you need to praise God. And it has nothing to do with your now, it has to do with your next. And in this season, you're going to find out that there's going to be a series of experiences that you will go through, a series of circumstances, some of which would seem as if it's senseless, but it's the empowerment process. God said, I give you power, but there is the empowerment process that he's going to take you through. Ultimately, it's going to lead you to wealth, to fulfillment, to success, and prosperity. That is the end game. The end game is for you to be successful. And this is what empowerment is all about. It's about you being able to claim your rights. You have the right to life, liberty, and the pursuit of happiness. You have the right to success, the right to prosperity. This is your right. And not only your right, also the empowerment process is for you to live and take responsibility, and then use all the resources to make this world a better place. So when we're talking about empowerment, we are not talking about a process that is just selfish. It's a process that will build you up so that you operate at the highest level of your potential, so that indeed you can be a light in this world. You could be a city set on this hill. You can be an agent of change. You can make this world a better place. You can extend the kingdom of God. The kingdom of heaven will find full expression of you. I tell you one thing, when it comes to the whole message of the kingdom, it's about God empowering you until you have the right mindset, until there's a paradigm shift, until you are living according to God's original plan and purpose. You are walking through this earth with authority, with dominion. You have healthy relationship. You live life with purpose. You have power over the flesh, power over the over sin, power over psychic energies, power over behaviors, power over faulty belief systems, power over your negative emotions, power over iniquity in the heart, power over the inequities in humanity. Know you not that you are powerful beyond belief? Power that God gives you will give you power over the strength of sin, power over the enemy. In fact, when you walk and live in this realm of power, you will live with health. You will live with deliverance. You will live with success. You will live with prosperity. You will have direction. You will have wisdom. You will live with integrity. You will maximize your potential. You will have liberty. You will never walk with economic depression. You will always have economic freedom. You will walk with character. You will have a refined personality. You will be sensitive to the Holy Spirit. You'll have order and structure in your life. You will have stability in your life. And God will use you. He will use you as a gap filler, because what the world needs is powerful leaders that have moral fabric, that have fortitude about themselves. What we need are powerful people who go to the educational system, and you see educational reformation, that in their community, there's social reconstruction, there's community development. We need political enfranchisement. We need spiritual renewal. We need psychological liberation. And this happens when you have an eye-opening experience where you finally realize that you are not powerless, that you are powerful beyond belief. I believe that when we hear the message of the kingdom, which is a message of empowerment, you will have confidence building experience, capacity building experiences, character building experiences, cultural building experiences, and nation building experiences, all because we understand that we are living in this world, but we are not of this world, and that we are not victims of circumstances, but God has given us power. He has given us high voltage power, and we could start a revolution of love. We can start a revolution of peace, and there be many that are listening to the sound of my voice, where there's something in you that is coming alive, where you believe that you are here for a purpose. Yes, you are. And God is going to give you the power to walk that purpose out. We live in a kingdom, and the Bible said, for the kingdom of God is not in word, but it is in power. 1 Corinthians 4:20. This is a season where God is revealing to us how powerful we really are. And I pray the prayer again that Paul prayed over the Ephesians church. I prayed over you that the God of our Lord Jesus Christ and the Father of glory will give unto you the spirit of wisdom and revelation and the knowledge of him, that the eyes of your understanding being enlightened, that you may know what is the hope of his calling and what is the riches of the glory of the inheritance in his saints and what is the exceeding greatness of his power towards us who believe according to the working of his power or mighty power. And I decree that God is revealing to you that he's talking about you. In our text, we introduced the promise that Jesus gave to his disciple, and now he gives to us, I want you to tarry until you be endued with power from on high. Deuteronomy 8:18 says, behold, I give you power to create wealth. Luke 10:19 says, behold, I give you power to tread on serpents and scorpions and over all the power of the enemy, and nothing shall by any means hurt or harm you. You are powerful beyond belief. Power has to be acknowledged, it has to be understood, and it has to be activated. And in the messages to come, I want to give you the 36 dimensions of power. But right now, I want to pray over you that this is going to be a year where you are going to exercise the power that God has given you. And I pronounce this benediction upon you. you. Now unto him who is able to do the exceeding greatly above all you can ask or think, according to the power that works in you. Amen. You've just heard me say that power is given in seed form. I believe that during this first installment, the seeds of power planted in you were activated. I believe that you will no longer walk in this life feeling powerless, but powerful. Thank you so much for watching. Don't allow these seeds to fall on deaf ear. Look over your notes, re-watch this teaching, and don't forget to follow us as we journey in this new series entitled Power From On High. I invite you to take action right now. 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God bless.

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1: Let me kind of prepare you for the message today. It's going to be different. Normally, I give kind of a brief introduction, and then we get right into the major points I want you to learn. We're not going to do that today, and you'll see why. Today, I want to walk you through a story, and you need to pay attention. You need to stay close, because the story gets involved. Now, the bad news is my points come at the very end. The good news is they're very short, so don't be alarmed, because some of you are going to be going, gosh, we're still in the introduction, and I got lunch, so don't worry, we'll get there, but I want you to pay attention. For thousands of years, the greatest philosophers and thinkers and teachers have constantly said there are four huge questions that we all struggle with. First is the question of origin. Who am I? And how did I get here? And then there's the question of meaning. Why am I here? And what is my purpose in life? Then as you get older, you begin to think more about the question of destiny. Where do I go after I die? But then there's another question, and it's the one I want to deal with today. That's the question of morality. What is right and what is wrong? And how can I tell the difference between right and wrong? And by the way, who makes the call? Who decides what's right and what's wrong? And by the way, why do we feel like there are certain things we ought to do, and yet we feel like there are certain things we ought not to do? Where does that ought come from? How is that even generated in the way that we think? Now, I'm going to be very honest. The majority perspective in our country and for much of the world is found in a statement by an atheist from Canada who, although I don't agree with his atheism, what he said it really nails where we are as a country, where we are as a culture, and where many people even are in the church. Listen to what he said. I've been told that without God, there can be no morals, and that as an atheist, I can have no morals. I disagree. I believe in love, hope, honor, loyalty, honesty, trust, respect. Those things don't come from God. They come from within and from human interaction. If you need God to tell you what is right and what is wrong, and you can't figure it out on your own, then maybe you are a part of the problem. So he would say about a guy like me, for example, you're part of the problem. Because you're telling me, apart from God, you can't tell what's right and wrong. And I would say to that man, oh, it's worse than that. Neither can you. Because this atheist has indeed put the question squarely in front of us, and this is the question. Can you have objective, not subjective, can you have objective morality without God? Here's where we're going to get into the weeds now, all right? So I want you to take your Bibles, and I want you to turn to a book in the Bible called Judges, all right? There's a book in the Bible called Judges. So Genesis, Exodus, Leviticus, Numbers, Deuteronomy, Joshua, Judges, Ruth. Joshua shouldn't judge Ruth. That's just what Joshua does. But Joshua judges Ruth, all right? I want you to turn to Judges chapter 19. This is a story that tells us exactly what happens when you decide to take an approach. We don't need God to tell us what is right and what is wrong. You're going to see this played out in this story. Now, let me just stop right here. Let me tell you. If this story was put into a movie, the way it happened, it would be X-rated. If there are children in this room, I'm going to tell you, and I don't think it's wrong to tell children Bible stories, but it's not for the faint of heart. It takes place in the nation of Israel. Here's what's going on. There is no king. There is no central government like we have. There is no constitution. There are just 12 tribes, and every tribe is functioning as a separate nation. They've got their own jurisdiction. They've got their own laws. Now, let me back up. They did have a king, God. They did have a law, the Ten Commandments, But they had discarded God and disobeyed the law. So now we're going to pick up the story in Judges chapter 19. Now, please remember, we're going to go quickly, but stay with me. It's a very intricate story, but it's a story that is just mind-boggling. We start in verse 1. In those days when there was no king in Israel, that's important, a certain Levite was sojourning in the remote parts of the hill country of Ephraim, who took to himself a concubine from Bethlehem in Judah. His concubine was unfaithful to him. She went away from him to her father's house at Bethlehem in Judah, and there were some 4 months. Then her husband arose and went after her to speak kindly to her and bring her back. He had with him his servant and a couple of donkeys. She brought him into his father's house, and when the girl's father saw him, he came with joy to meet him. Now, strange story. Here is a Levite. That means he was a priest. He was a man of the cloth. He was supposed to be a man of God. He was supposed to be a preacher of the word of God, but he wasn't any of those things. He was a wicked man. He had a concubine. What was a concubine? That was what we would call today a legalized mistress. That was kind of a woman on the side. Now, she was not a wife legally, but she performed all the duties of a wife. Now, God allowed this. He never encouraged it. He never confirmed it. He never approved it, but he allowed it. But this concubine, in effect, now becomes an adulteress. She has an affair with someone else. She cheats on her master. To escape her husband's vengeance, she goes to her father's house in Bethlehem. 4 months go by. The Levite starts missing the concubine. He decides he wants to go after her. Now, here's the strange thing. Her dad doesn't even seem to care that she's a concubine. He doesn't even seem to care she's committed adultery. He sees this son-in-law, and they party up for a few days. Well, then the son-in-law decides that he's going to take her back home. Well, they leave Bethlehem. I'm getting ahead in the story, so just kind of bear with me. They leave Bethlehem, and they're going to spend the night in Jerusalem, which is just a few miles away, but it was close to dark. Well, the master brought his servant with him, and his servant said, you know, I don't think it's a good idea we spend the night here because the Jebusites have taken over the Jerusalem. It's now a Gentile city. You're an Israelite. I don't think we'll be safe here. We need to go someplace else. So they go to a town called Gibeah, G-I-B-E-A-H. When they get to Gibeah, they go to the city square and they sit down. Now, why do they do that? Because back in that day, if you went to a city and you didn't have a place to stay, there were no Motel 6s, there were no Holiday Inn Expresses. So if you went to a city and had no place to stay, you would go into the middle of the city square and you would just sit. Why would you do that? Because back in that day, they had what was called the Mideast Law of Hospitality. So if you went into the city square and you saw somebody sitting there, you were obligated to take them into your home. You were obligated to take them, feed them, give them a place to sleep. Well, the problem was Gibeah was full of, let's just say, less than nice people. And nobody took them in. Nobody. But then they finally meet this old man. He's not even from Gibeah. He's from Ephraim. And he takes them into his home. Now, up to this point, this is kind of a PG-13 story, okay? No issues. But now children ought to cover their eyes and cover their ears. So here we go. Verse 22. As they were making their hearts merry, behold, the men of the city, worthless fellows, surrounded the house, beating on the door. And they said to the old man, the master of the house, bring out the man who came into your house that we may know him. So in other words, they want to commit literally homosexual rape on this man. And the man, the master of the house, went out to them and said to them, no, my brothers, do not act so wickedly. Since this man has come into my house, do not do this vile thing. Now, right now you think this guy, boy, what a stand-up guy. What a hero this guy is. Keep reading. Behold, here are my virgin daughter and his concubine. Let me bring them out now. Violate them and do with them what seems good to you. But against this man, do not do this outrageous thing. But the men would not listen to him. So the man seized his concubine, made her go out to them, and they knew her and abused her all night until the morning. And as the dawn began to break, they let her go. Even in 2023, that's pretty hard story. And it's not a matter of she said, he said. And there's really not a whole lot to add to it. I mean, this is one of the most vile, wicked scenes you'll read in all of the Bible. You say, good gosh, this is terrible. Oh, it gets worse. Verse 26. And as morning appeared, the woman came and fell down at the door of the man's house where her master was until it was light. And her master rose up in the morning, and when he opened the doors of the house and went out to go on his way, behold, there was his concubine lying at the door of the house with her hands on the threshold. He said to her, not, are you all right? I'm sorry this happened. It's all my fault. No. Get up. Let's get going. But there was no answer. Then he put her on the donkey, and the man rose up and went away to his home. So you got this man of the cloth. You got this Levite. You got this priest. You got this guy that you would bet your money, this guy will do the right thing. He knows God. He knows the word of God. No, he is a gutless, spineless coward who sleeps through the night while his concubine is out being raped and abused. And when he finds her lying at the door, he simply tells her, get up, doesn't even realize that he's dead. Now he realizes it. And you're going to find out in the story, we don't have time to read it, the man gets angry. Not over her abuse, he doesn't worry about that, but because he no longer has the concubine. So he wants revenge, but he can't take revenge by himself because all hospitality has been violated. His concubine has been raped and murdered. Justice has to be done. Revenge must be taken. So he says, you know what? I need help. I need a posse. I need somebody to help me take revenge on what's happened to me. So to make sure that all of his fellow Israelites throughout the land will back him up, watch what he does, verse 29. When he entered his house, he took a knife, and taking hold of his concubine, he divided her limb by limb into 12 pieces and sent her throughout all the territory of Israel. And all who saw it said, such a thing has never happened or been seen from the day that the people of Israel came up out of the land of Egypt until this day. Consider it, take counsel and speech. Nothing will get your attention like opening up a box you get in the mail and finding a hand in it. That will get your attention. And that's exactly what happened. Mission accomplished. Now you've got 11 tribes. They are totally ticked off at the tribe of Benjamin. They're going to see to it that justice is done. So here's what they do. They form an army of 400,000 men. And they take three vows. They make three promises. Number one, no one will go home until Gibeah is attacked and destroyed. They said, we're going to take care of this business. Number two, anyone who does not join against Gibeah will be killed. You don't have a choice. You're going to join this army. You're going to join this mob. You're going to join this posse. We're going to kill these people. And if you don't join us, we're going to kill you. And then number three, and this is important, no one will allow his daughter to marry anyone from the tribe of Benjamin. Now keep that oath in mind. We'll come back to that. So we got those three things. We're going to attack Gibeah and destroy it. You're going to go with us. If you don't, we're going to kill you. And by the way, when we're all done, none of our daughters will ever marry anyone from the tribe of Benjamin. So keep that in mind. So at this point, a reasonable demand is now made. Verse 12, chapter 20, verse 12. And the tribes of Israel sent men throughout all the tribe of Benjamin saying, what evil is this has taken place among you? Now, reasonable request. Therefore, give up the men, the worthless fellows in Gibeah, that we may put them to death and purge Israel, evil from Israel. So they've kind of changed their mind and said, look, tell you what we'll do. We won't kill everybody. We won't raise this town to the ground, but you've got to turn over the guys that did this evil thing. Reasonable request. But the Benjaminites would not listen to the voice of their brothers, the people of Israel. Now, this is an amazing thing, but we see it happen all the time in our own country. All they wanted was the guilty party. That's all they wanted. But amazingly, the Benjaminites defended them. And here's what's amazing. They were willing to fight against what was right and willing to fight for what was wrong. Sound familiar? They were willing to fight against what was right, but willing to fight for what's wrong. Now, because of time, we're going to move ahead in the story. They attacked the city twice. Doesn't work. 2,000 Israelites are killed. But on the third attack, they're successful. They kill every Benjaminite in that town, but 600 escaped. 600 got away. Well, they're not done. Verse 48, chapter 20. And the men of Israel turned back against the people of Benjamin and struck them with the edge of the sword, the city, men, and beasts, and all that they found, and all the towns that they found, they set on fire. They killed everything. They killed everyone. They killed dogs. They killed cats, which may not be a bad thing. Don't get mad at me. They killed dogs. They killed cats. They killed cattle. They killed sheep. They killed everything they could find. They killed men. They burned every house to the ground. They destroyed every town they could find. It was a scorched earth policy on steroid. But the Israelites do have something of a conscience. And now they realize to their heartache, we have almost wiped out an entire tribe. They're supposed to be 12, not 11. This is still a part of God's family. And so their sense of family kicks in and they realize, you know what? We don't want to be responsible for the total disappearance of one of the 12 tribes. They said, wait a minute. 600 male Benjaminites left who had escaped, and they needed women to marry in order to propagate the tribe and survive. But they had a problem. Remember the oath they took, I told you a moment ago? None of their daughters could do it. None of their daughters would do it. None of their daughters would be wives. They said, okay, so what are we going to do? We're not going to let our daughters marry them. But then they remembered something else. Chapter 21, verse 8. And they said, what one is there of the tribes of Israel that did not come up to the Lord to Mizpah? And behold, no one had come to the camp from Jabesh-Gilead to the assembly, for when the people were mustered, behold, not one of the inhabitants of Jabesh-Gilead was there. So they kind of did their homework, they did their reconnoitering, they looked at all their papers, looked at all the people that signed it, they said, whoa, wait a minute, there's this one tribe, they didn't come, they didn't do what we told them to do, they shirked their responsibility, we got to take care of them. So, you would think that they would ask the people of Jabesh-Gilead if they could contribute some of their daughters for marriage to these men. Why don't you just do that? No, because they made a promise. No daughter from any of the tribes of Israel could marry these men. So here's what they did. Chapter 21, verse 10, buckle your seatbelt. So the congregation sent 12,000 of their bravest men there and commanded them, go and strike the inhabitants of Jabesh-Gilead with the edge of the sword, also the women and the little ones. This is what you shall do. Every male and every woman that has lain with a male, you shall devote to destruction. And they found among the inhabitants of Jabesh-Gilead 400 young virgins who had not known a man by lying with him, and they brought them to the camp at Shiloh, which is in the land of Canaan. Here's what they did. They go into one of their own cities. They kill every man, every woman, every child, except for 400 virgins. And they give them to be wives to the Benjamites because they'd never been married. But wait a minute, they still have a problem. The good news is now 400 Benjamites can marry and they can raise kids. But you got 200 left. They need wives too. Now what are they going to do? Oh, this gets better. They remembered there was this annual festival of the Lord at a place called Shiloh. We would call it today a Jewish Mardi Gras. Okay, I just got back from New Orleans, went down to Bourbon Street just to go to a restaurant. Don't go there. Anyway, they gave them permission to go up to the festival. And they said, you can kidnap any woman you want to take as a wife, and you can force them into marriage. In return, the Israelites said, here's what we're going to do to all the dads of these daughters that say, it's not right for you to do this. You should not kidnap my daughter. My daughter's done nothing wrong. They said, tell you what, we're going to make you an offer you can't refuse. Since you didn't go to war, you give your daughter, we won't kill you. Well, guess what? The father's saying, there goes the bride. And the story ends. Somebody has called this the sewer of the Bible. I've read the Bible through many times. I don't think there's a more disgusting, degraded story in the entire Bible than this one. There's not one admirable character. There's not one noble act. There's not one hero. And by the way, just an advice, if you're a parent with a young child, I wouldn't tell this story to that young child just before they go to bed at night, okay? Be aware, you better hope and pray your little five-year-old boy says, hey, Daddy, tell me the story of the concubine and the chainsaw. I hope that never happens to you. That's one of those stories, you know, you say, you're not quite ready for prime time. Yep, it is the story that's just sordid, shocking, sad, but you ain't heard nothing yet because the conclusion of the story is just mind-boggling. Verse 24, and the people of Israel departed from there at that time, every man to his tribe and family, and they went out from there, every man to his inheritance. So after all this rape and all this killing and all this genocide and all this mutilation, total indifference, que sera, sera, whatever will be, and everybody just goes back to business as usual, cooking out, going to the lake, watching ESPN, as if nothing at all had happened. You say, Pastor, how do you explain that? One sentence, verse 25, Judges 21. In those days, there was no king in Israel. Everyone did what was right in their own eyes. The biggest problem we have in this country is not who's sitting in the White House. And the biggest solution we're going to have is not who's going to be president next. The biggest problem we've got in this country is everybody's doing what's right in their own eyes. That's the problem. That is the problem. Everyone did what was right in their own eyes. These three chapters give us the ugliest story in the Bible, and yet at every stage, this is what's amazing. Everything these people did, they thought they were doing right. They thought, this is what I ought to do. This is the best thing to do. As far as the men of Gibeah were concerned, rape was all right. To the farmer and the Levite, homosexual rape was unthinkable, but heterosexual rape was all right. The men of Benjamin thought, it's all right to defend what's wrong. The Israelites thought, it's all right to massacre innocent men, women, and children. It's all right to kidnap women and force them into marriage. It never occurred to any of them, not one time, this is wrong. This should not be. These things should not happen because everyone did what was right in their own eyes. Listen carefully. It doesn't say that every man did what was wrong in their own eyes, but what was right. So herein lies the problem. Do you notice, or did you notice, and go back and read the three chapters yourself, God is never mentioned one time. God's law is never brought to bear one time. And here's why you cannot have real and true morality without God. Because when God goes, anything goes and everything goes. When God goes, anything goes, everything goes. So you can have Hollywood celebrities who celebrate abortion, who thinks abortion's a great thing. And that's why you could have parents who have the audacity to put a 5 or a 10-year-old child through surgery to change their sex because they think a 10-year-old is old enough to know what sex they ought to be. All the same, did what was right in their own eyes. And when you try to make right and wrong a matter of human choice, human reason, human decision, you're out on a limb that will break every single time. Because I want you to listen very carefully. You young people over here, listen to me very carefully. One of two things is true. Either what is right in our eyes, or what is right in God's eyes. You can't have it both ways. Either what is right because we think it's right, or what is right because God says it's right. So I just want to say three quick lessons. Ready? Write these down. Number one, because of God, there are moral values we should defend. Because of God, there are moral values we should defend. Now, understand what I'm saying. I am not saying you got to believe in God in order to believe in what's good. I'm not saying you've got to believe in God to try to do what's good. I'm not saying you can't formulate a standard of values that may be good that you ought to live by without God. I'm not even saying you have to believe in God to believe that morality does exist. The question I'm arguing is not the fact of goodness. I know there's goodness. The question I'm arguing is the foundation of goodness. To say that there's right and wrong, that's always right and always wrong, if you would say that just about anything, well, yeah, there are some things that are always right. And there are some things that are always wrong. Well, you can't say that unless there's some universal authority that declares what is right or wrong, regardless of what other people may think is always right or wrong. For example, if I were to say to you, how many of you believe the Holocaust was wrong? Well, you'd all raise your hand. So of course it was. Well, Adolf Hitler didn't believe that. Himmler didn't believe that. Goebbels didn't believe that. A lot of Nazi soldiers didn't believe that. They thought they were doing us a favor by putting Jews in gas ovens. Because if there is no God, at the end of the day, it's just a matter of opinion. It's just a matter of power. I can never tell you what's right. You can never tell me what's wrong. And therefore, that means there can be no final, ultimate, objective right or wrong. That only leaves us with one choice. I just got to do what's right in my own eyes. The problem is, there is a God in heaven. And that God has given us a law. And that God has told us what is right. And that God has told us what is wrong. And because that God has told us what is right and what is wrong, that means what was right 1,000 years ago is right today, will be right 1,000 years from now. And what is wrong 1,000 years ago is wrong now, it'll be wrong 1,000 years from now, because there is a God. And by the way, there you say, well, where do you find it? In His commandments. Psalm 119, 160 puts it this way. The sum of your word is truth, and every one of your righteous rules endures forever. So let me tell you what that means. It is still wrong to commit adultery. It is still wrong to lie. It is still wrong to steal. It is still wrong to covet. It is still wrong to dishonor your parents. It is still wrong to worship any other God but the God that made us. It is still wrong. Has been wrong, always will be wrong. Thou shalt not is one forever. Because there's this God that says, I determine what is right and what is wrong. He tells us what we can and should not do, and can and should not do, and He tells us what we shouldn't do. So what He tells us, He tells everybody. What He says one time, He says for all time. There are moral values we should defend because of God. Number two, there are moral virtues we should demonstrate. I mean, there are certain ways we ought to live. You know what's really interesting? Over the last several decades, anthropologists have done an exhaustive study of the various cultures of the world. And you know what they have found? One of the most fundamental findings of all their study. Here's what they found. Couldn't believe it, but it's true. They found out that morality is universal. These scholars, they're the experts. They say, we've never found a culture, past or present, that doesn't have some system of morality. The standards of morality may differ from one culture to another, or even within a culture, but every culture knows deep down there's a difference between right and wrong, between what ought to be and what ought not to be. Matter of fact, brilliant Jesus even said, all these moral virtues we ought to live by can be summed up in one word that should flow in two directions. And you probably know what that word is. That word is love. He said, you can really sum up all of our virtues in one word, love. He said, love should always flow in two directions. Love should flow vertically. I just taught all my grandkids scripture verse. Now, I'll just go ahead and tell you, I bribed them. I give them $10 each every time they memorize a verse. But they just memorized Matthew 22, 37. You shall love the Lord your God with all your heart, with all your soul, with all your mind. Love ought to flow vertically. But Jesus knew what He's talking about, because He said, you know what? If love flows vertically, it will flow horizontally. So you shall love your neighbor as you love yourself. Now here's what happens. When you follow those two commandments, if everybody on planet Earth decided today, I'm going to love the Lord God with all my heart, soul, and mind. I'm going to love my neighbor as myself. You know what you start finding everywhere you go? Loyalty, honesty, kindness, generosity, sacrifice. In other words, you know what you'd find? You'd find what is good and you'd find what's right. There are moral values we should defend. There are moral virtues we should demonstrate. Last thing, because of God, there is a moral vision we should declare. Now, let me give you one last reason why God is necessary for anything to be true, anything to be right, anything to be wrong, anything to be moral. If there is such a thing as right and wrong, and we agree there is, if there is such a thing as moral and immoral, then let me tell you what that means. Only with God will people be held morally accountable for their actions. So for example, let's say we all agree Hitler was wrong and what he did to those Jewish people. And the Holocaust was just unbelievably, terribly wicked. If there is no God, Hitler doesn't get punished for that. Hitler's not held accountable for that. That's why he took cyanide and blew his brains out in that bunker, because he thought that was his way of escaping. It was his way of saying to the Russians, you're not going to get me. To the Americans, you're not going to get me. To the British, you're not going to get me. I'll beat you to the punch. I'm going to end it all. I got news for you. No, you didn't. And you found that out the second you drew your last breath. Because we are all going to face plant into the holiness of God one day. There's a God we're going to stand before. We are going to be held accountable, because only with God can we know nobody will get away with anything. All evil, all wrong will be punished. All goodness and all righteousness will be rewarded, because only with God will the scales of justice be finally, completely balanced. So let's suppose that without God, you could still have morality. Then I'm going to raise a question to you. Think about this. What good is morality without accountability? I mean, think about it. If you knew I'm not going to be held accountable for anything I do, why wouldn't you be selfish? Why wouldn't you, if you find a better looking woman and you're married, run around with her, have an affair? Why wouldn't you do that? You get away with embezzling from your business, you take $1 million and nobody will ever know it. Why wouldn't you do that? What good is morality if there is no accountability? I mean, if this life is all there is, what difference does it make? What difference does it make whether you live like Mother Teresa or you live like Adolf Hitler? Because without God, serial rapists and killers that never got away with it, get away with it. Without God, militant Islamic terrorists get away with it. Without God, unjust judges, crooked politicians, and religious hypocrites get away with it. But nobody gets away with anything, because there is a holy God in heaven. And he's going to make the wrongs right. And he's going to right every wrong. And by the way, let me tell you a major reason why I'm convinced without God, you're morally out on a limb. Jesus Christ on the cross tells us forever there's a right and there's a wrong, because he died for what is wrong so we could be made right, and he alone decides which is which. I'm grateful I don't have to get up in the morning and flip a coin as to what's right and wrong. I'm grateful I want to get up in the morning and decide, okay, do I run around on Teresa today or not? Well, first of all, I value my life. But beyond that, there's a reason. Because I know God's watching. I know I take Jesus with me everywhere I go. That's why I'm so very careful what I say from this pulpit, because one day I will give an account to God for every word I taught you, every single word. That's why I don't handle the church's money. I don't take a dime from a kid. Never write a check, don't go to meetings, never handle the money. Why? I'm going to be held accountable. Because without accountability, morality is useless. News commentator Ted Koppel once said this: there is harmony and inner peace to be found in following a moral compass that points in the same direction regardless of fashion or trend. God has provided that moral compass. It's right there in that book. I know where true north is every time I get up in the morning, because I got the book. I got the law. I got his commands. My youngest son is an airplane pilot. And every pilot's taught one basic lesson at the beginning of their training, one basic lesson. When you're in an air traffic control zone, listen to me, you're a pilot, you know this. When you're in an air traffic control zone, you don't do what's right in your eyes. You do what the control tower tells you to do. And there's a reason for that. See, that control tower knows things you don't know. And that control tower sees things you don't see. And that control tower is talking to people you don't talk to. And that control tower has the right information and the right perspective to guide that pilot to do everything that is absolutely right. So here's where we are today. We know this. Ethically, morally, and spiritually, everything seems to be changing. There's a lot of confusion out there. And you can fly by the seat of your pants, live by your own rules, do what's right in your own eyes. But I'll tell you this, you will end up in disaster. You will crash the plane of your life. Because the wonderful news for us is, as we get into the plane of our lives every day and take off every morning, we have a divine controller, and his name is Jesus. And we have a flight manual, and it's called the Word of God. And when we look to Jesus and we live by his word, we not only know what's right, we will do what's right in the only eyes that matter, the God who alone, who decided before this world was created, what is right, what is wrong for every one of us, every time, and every place. So the good news is for these young people over here, some about to graduate, some about to go to college, everything you're going to hear, a lot of what you're going to hear in the universities, the colleges, even the schools you go to today, will be directly opposed to what I just said to you. Everything you hear, I'm just telling you. So you got to make a choice. Everybody's got to make the same choice. I got to make the same choice every day. You're going to walk one of two paths in your life, and there's no in between, and you can't sit on the fence. You will do what is right in your own eyes, or you're going to do what is right in God's eyes. And all I can tell you is this. I'm not a perfect man, but I try to be a blameless man. And since I was 9 years old, as best that I knew how to do it under the power of God, I've tried to do what is right in his eyes. And I'm telling you, it works. Would you pray with me? With heads bowed, with eyes closed. I have a big, big question I want to ask you right now. Big question. It keeps me up at night, believe it or not. You know what I've not been able to get out of my mind this week is that submarine. I couldn't get it out of my mind. Five people in a submarine. A guy on TV got up, an expert. Here's what he said. I didn't know this. Your spinal cord takes 4 nanoseconds to tell your brain something is wrong. That submarine imploded in 2 nanoseconds. In other words, they literally didn't know what hit them. They literally went from light to dark. They literally were alive and in 2 nanoseconds, dead. And I thought about that billionaire dad and his son. And all that money didn't mean a thing. I thought about all the successful people on that ship. A lot of successful, five people. Very successful. What did it matter? So I wonder, for you, maybe it's a sudden heart attack. Maybe it's a catastrophic car accident. Maybe it's a stroke. Maybe it's a drive-by shooting. Just get honest with God for once. That's you. Boom, you're gone. Do you know for sure you'd be with God? Don't be flippant. Well, yeah, I got baptized. Doesn't mean a thing. I went to church. Doesn't mean a thing. I believed in God. Doesn't mean a thing. Well, I believed in Jesus. Did you trust Jesus? Did you know Jesus? Was there fruit in your life? Did you repent? Has he really become the Lord of your life? We're not trifling around here. Repent. Has he really become the Lord of your life? We're not trifling around here. So if you're here today,

0: I believe you are the Son of God. I believe you lived a perfect life. I believe you died for my sins. I believe God raised you from the dead. I believe you're alive right now. Would you come into my heart? Would you save me? Would you forgive me? I repent of my sins. I turn away from my old way of living. And I accept you as my Lord today.
1: To watch

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1: Our scripture today comes from Jonah chapter 1, verse 12, 10 through 12. Notice from the New Living Translation of the scriptures, notice that these words. The sailors were terrified when they heard this, for he had already told them that he was running away from the Lord. "Oh, why did you do it?" they groaned. And since the storm was getting worse all the time, they asked him, "What should we do to you to stop this storm?" "Throw me into the sea," Jonah said, "and it will become calm again. I know that this terrible storm is all my fault." And I'm speaking today simply from the subject, stop the storm. Stop the storm. Have you ever had a storm of thoughts to bombard your mind? A storm of feelings, emotions, fears to just storm you? Have you ever had just a familial storm where the family is going crazy? A relationship storm where your spouse or your girlfriend, your boyfriend goes crazy, and you're in a relationship storm? Have you ever made bad financial decisions and now you're in an economic storm? Storms are normal to life. Have you ever picked up a fork and made wrong dietary choices and now you're dealing with a health storm? There are so many different kinds of storms that we encounter all the time, but storms don't feel good because they put us in a mode of panic. And we're wondering what's going on and how long is this storm going to last. When you're in a storm, all you can think about is the storm, the sounds, the lightning, the trembling, the rumbling, and sometimes power going out. It is interesting that as storms happen, rains can descend, winds can come, the ground up under you can become unstable because they can affect every dimension, the dimension above you, the dimension where you are, the dimension beneath you. It can shake everything that can be shaken. Storms have the ability to do that. When the lightning flashes and then the thunder follows, the thunder can be so strong that you feel it shaking the whole house. Shaking the whole building. I don't care whether it is built with concrete and steel. You can still feel it because storms make you vulnerable. And they can bring fear and trepidation in your heart. And nobody likes feeling like they're in a storm all the time. So how do you stop the storm? This is the question. This is Jonah the prophet. And he's on a ship trying to run away from an assignment that God has given to him. He's not running from the call to preach. A lot of people misunderstand that. They think that Jonah was running from the call to preach. He was already a preacher. He was an 8th century Hebrew prophet. And he had prophesied many times, but he didn't want to go to this assignment. It's almost like God saying, "I want to send you to your family reunion, and I got something that I want to say to some folks in your family." And Jonah was like, "You know, I know Uncle Joe and Aunt Helen. Them some booger bears." Like, "Lord, you don't know my family. I don't want to go to, I don't want to talk to them. Send me to somewhere where they don't know me and I don't know them." But he sends you into a hard territory. I mean, Nineveh, they were wilding out. They were turning up and wilding out to such a degree that God says that their sin is come up before me. He said, they're doing some wicked stuff down there so bad. They are interrupting me. He said that their sin is stinking so bad that it's disrupting my thought pattern. Like, what is that? And he recognized that the smell was coming from Nineveh. And God now speaks to Jonah, this 8th century Hebrew prophet, and says, "I want you to go to Nineveh and cry out against that city. Cry loud and spare not. Go there and give them my word." And he said, no, I don't want to do that. He got on a ship to go in the opposite direction. Let's say that Nineveh was north and he got on a ship going south. He went in the opposite direction. It was the exact opposite. And now he has jeopardized the life of every sailor who's on the ship with him. And this is the principle here that I want you to understand. is that whenever you're in a relationship with someone who is in trouble with God, it can put you in danger too. Anytime you're in the boat with them, anytime you're in a ship with them, in a relationship, in a membership, in a fellowship, in a discipleship with other folks that's crazy and toxic, their toxicity starts affecting you. The crazy stuff they do, now they got attitudes because your child went and did this, now they got a problem with you. It wasn't even you, it was somebody that you were in relationship with that got you in trouble. Because somebody else went and messed up your credit. Oh my, y'all don't want to talk today, do you? But there are people that you can be in relationship with. You didn't do anything, but because you were in relationship with somebody who was toxic, somebody who had issues, somebody who was wild, now you are suffering consequences because you're in the boat with them. Because your name was on the loan with them. And now you are in a mess and your credit is jacked up now because you were in the ship with them. And now you can understand how the other sailors felt when Jonah now, because of what he was doing, had nothing to do with them, and yet now they were all experiencing a storm because of Jonah's behavior, because of Jonah's rebellion. But here's the dilemma. It brought them into a terrible conundrum, because to whom do you pray to stop the storm when God himself is the source of it? If God is the one that sent the trouble, and he sent it for a reason, to whom do you go now to pray to try to stop it? And I want you to realize that several things can cause a storm. Here are just a few. You can cause a storm that whenever you abdicate God's God-given assignment to you. Whenever God has given you an assignment to do something in this earth and you abdicate it, you abandon that particular assignment, you can cause a storm in your life and in the life of people that's connected to you. Because you're in rebellion, now the rebellion that you're in now causes consequences that people who are in the ship with you can also feel. And also you can cause a storm whenever you abandon your responsibility. You know, if you're on a team and if you're supposed to do something, you got a job to do on that team, and somebody else, you don't do your job and you're graded as a team. I used to hate it in school when I had a project that had to work with other students because I was responsible. But I was, you know, there's always some slackers, some lazy. You all have some more choice words. But there's always somebody that want to ride in on all your hard labor. You done put it in. You've been rolling up your sleeve. You've been up all night and rising up early in the morning and thinking through things and working your fingers to the bones, rising up early, staying up late, doing everything, making all the kind of contacts. And you've been working on this thing. And then you find out, man, where's your part? And you discover that they haven't done their job. And you're going to be graded. Your grade is going to be affected by them. Because you're in the ship together. You know, you do something stupid, it comes against your whole household. I want you to understand this real carefully. That you remember that when the death angel was coming, he didn't ever go to any person, he went to the household. That's why there had to be the blood of the lamb on the house. Because the devil is coming after houses. He's not just coming after Boo Boo and Peanut. The devil is coming after the house. He wants everything that's in the house. And he finds, if he comes to a house and he finds it swept clean and garnished, he said, I will go back to my house. And that's why the same demons that hunted your granddaddy or your grandmama is now, because you know, some of these grannies were turning up. And now their granddaughters are the one that's out here working these poles. He left the person, but he didn't leave the house. He's still in the household. That's why there's got to be blood. Shibabaskitis. I'm here to tell you that we come back to a day now where you're going to have to go back to pleading the blood over your house. Over your house. Call your last name out, and in the name of Jesus, everything that is attached to me, my God, instead of having a generational curse, It's time now for a generational bless. You can use your mouth to bless every father of his household. Bless every mother. Bless your children. Bless your spouse. Bless, bless, bless, bless. Let generational blessings, you ought to draw a line in the sands of time and say, it stops here. This curse stops here. In the name of Jesus, my seed is blessed. My mind is blessed. My family is blessed. My son is blessed. My daughter is blessed. My grandmother, my grandfather, my sister, my brother, my niece, my nephew. In the name of Jesus, Lord, you reach them. I don't care if they've gotten on a ship to go in the opposite direction. The blood, the blood, the blood of Jesus. I heard in the spirit of the Lord, plead the blood, plead the blood, plead the blood. Plead it over your family. Plead it over your bloodline. Plead the blood of Jesus. Shibaba seye. Robo shiga. Plead the blood. Plead it over your grandchildren. The blood was not put on the church. It wasn't put on the office. It was put on the home. The devil is after your house. Plead the blood.
2: Ooh, yeah.
1: My God. You cause a storm every time that you abuse authority. You start abusing authority that's given to you. You got authority and you start using that to hurt people, to use people, to manipulate people. You're going to come into some trouble. A storm is getting ready to brew in your life. You cause a storm every time that you advocate for something that is outside of God's will. In a time that you're out here beating on something and God is not in it. Listen, if God's not in it, don't you be in it. If God's not in it, don't you be with it. I mean, you know, don't ask God to bless something that he can't be with. Whenever you're out here advocating for something that God is, it's against God's will, you'll create a storm. We got some storms in America now because we got people fighting and marching and protesting in the streets over stuff that God is not with. God is God. God's holy. And God does not submit to the demands of the culture of the time. The principles of God's words never change. And you can create a storm in your life whenever you abort your vision. Whenever you abort your vision, whenever you abort your dream, whenever you abort your purpose, your God call. You can cause a storm. What does he call you to do? If you ever get out of your purpose, you get a storm of emotions. You get a storm of confusion that starts swirling about you. You get a swarm of lust that starts pulling you from every direction. Let me just tell you this. It's just three simple keys here that, number one, that whenever you're in a storm, start praying. I mean, if you've never prayed before, it's a good time to start praying. Now, prayer is not just a toolkit for broken down situations. Prayer is a lifestyle for Christians. But it, still, if you never prayed before, and the winds begin to blow, and the rains begin to descend, and the earth underneath you starts rumbling, when you get in a storm, start praying. It's prayer time, church. Our world is in a storm. We got flood storms, we got fire storms, we got wind storms, we got hurricanes and tornadoes. We got all kind of storms. We got pandemic storms. We got, bacteria, infection storms that's coming from every direction. And before we can recover from one, here comes another one. We're dealing with storms. And listen, we're in a storm. We're running. God is saying, listen, you can do what all you want to do. I'm eternal. I've got all the time on my hands. But you'll never beat God at the waiting game. You will never beat God. He's patient, long-suffering. God will wear you out. He's got nothing but time, and he'll just say, you know what, you had enough yet? Have you had enough yet? You keep on partying until you get old, and then all of a sudden your knees go out and your hips go out. And God will be like, you got enough yet? You got enough yet? Your vision gets blurry. You got enough yet? You got presbyopia. And that, you got enough yet? Your hearing start getting dull. What'd you say? You got enough yet? I mean, he will always beat you at the waiting game. He will. So whenever you're in a storm, start praying. Start praying. Notice what Jonah did. They start doing in Jonah chapter 1, verse 6. So the captain went down after him. How can you sleep at a time like this? He shouted. Get up and pray to your God, and maybe he'll pay attention to us and spare our lives. Jonah was so out of touch with God at this point in his life. Here he was sleeping in the storm, and everybody else was panicking. And the captain of the ship had to come down to him and say, get your behind up. He said, you get start praying. He said, maybe God will turn this thing and save all of us. Start, get up and pray. The captain wasn't a particularly religious man, but he said, get up and start praying. You know you're in a bad place when the captain got to tell the prophet to get up and pray. You're in a storm, and he's down there asleep. And see, that's the thing, is that you can get so deep in sin, sin lulls you to sleep. And only God, only the Holy Ghost can awaken you when you're in a slumber caused by sin. You know, when people are deep in their sin, deep in their own way, feeling themselves all, you know, narcissistic and full of pride and thinking that you God's gifted, you can't even have talk to people like that because they're full of themselves and smelling themselves all the time. They can't even smell anybody else around you to compliment your fragrance because they're smelling themselves. And he had to tell them, now, get up and pray. Now, it's one thing when your mama tell you to get up and pray. Here's the captain of the ship. He's like, you know what? We all in this together now. You done brought us in this mess. Get your behind up and pray. Whenever you're in a storm, start praying. Here's number two. When you're in a storm, seek to understand its cause. Seek to understand its cause. Notice what they did in Jonah chapter 1, verse 7 through 11. Then the crew cast lots to see which of them had offended the gods and caused the terrible storm. See, these were not Christians. These were not people that worshiped the God of heaven. They were into paganism. When they did this, the lots identified Jonah as the culprit. I wish that some of you all could get some of these lots and cast them and say, is this the right one for me to marry? Is this the right job? I don't know what kind of system they had, but that lot casting was pretty good. And said they were asking the question, why has this awful storm come down on us? They demanded. And said, who are you? What is your line of work and what country are you from? What is your nationality? And Jonah answered, I am Hebrew and I worship the Lord, the God of heaven, who made the sea and the land. And the sailors were terrified when they heard this, for he had already told them that he was running away from the Lord. Oh, why did you do it? They groaned. And since the storm was getting worse all the time, they asked him, what should we do to you to stop this storm? Yeah, we're going to do something to you. We've been to fix you. We're going to fix this. What should we do to you? They were just trying to stop the storm. But they discovered, they located the source of it. You can't stop a storm if you can't find the cause of it. And you see, the proverb says that the curse shall not causeless come. Which means that there is a cause for every curse that happens in the earth. There's a cause for it. Have you figured out what's causing the storms in your life? Have you figured it out? Because if you haven't figured out what's causing the storm, you'll keep hopping out of one relationship into another and finding the same issues because you're carrying it from one relationship to another. It's because you've never found out the cause.
3: Me and my husband, we had a bad fight. Me and my boyfriend, me and my girlfriend, we had a bad fight last night.
1: You haven't found the cause of the storm. And you're hopping from one relationship to another. And from one job opportunity. And these people don't like me and they're trying to work against me. And everybody on my job is against me. And all these people are... And you quit that job and you go to another place. And then there's a mess over there. Because you're there. Because you haven't dealt with the cause of the storm. You're carrying the cause with you and you haven't deciphered it. You can't stop a storm until you discern its cause. Sometimes you just need to ask yourself some questions. Is it because my mouth is offensive? Because you speak your truth. And you don't have any grace with it. It's unfiltered. That's one thing that I hate about the internet. You don't have any filters. People say whatever they want, just blunt, just no filter whatsoever. You know, when you type something, a message out in social media, people don't know whether you are saying that in a joking way or whether you're at an exclamation point, whether you're angry and veins are popping out of your neck. They don't know how to read it, and you're just blunt there, and you don't have any social grace. Social media is not the place to go to develop your social grace and social skills. And so sometimes it's the offense of our mouth that gets us in trouble everywhere we go, because I'm going to tell it like it is. That's why nobody likes you. Because it's unfiltered. It's not what you say, it's how you say it. It's how you say it. It's how you say it. And some of them just like, you know, I call an ace and a spade. It's not what you say, it is how you say it. You can be so offensive to a person that they're getting ready to go somewhere, and it's like, I know you ain't going nowhere, but looking like that. Excuse me. See, now you've offended. It wasn't what you said. It's like, you might need to rephrase that. To say, you know that other outfit that you have, you know, with the polka dots on it? And why don't you go throw that on? Let me see which one looks better. It's not what you say, it's how you say it. One man working in a shoe store. He's a fairly new employee. He tells the woman, I'm sorry, lady, your feet are too big for our shoes. The manager comes by and overhears it. He apologizes to the woman. Oh, I'm so sorry that our shoes are too small. I will see if we can order something in your size. It's not what you say, it's how you say it. Sometimes storms are created just because of your mouth. Other storms are created because of your attitude. That's why they won't come pick the baby up. They love the baby. They can't handle your attitude. It's the attitude. They can't deal with the drama. They don't want to deal with all of this attitude. And now you got a storm in your relationship. The whole ship is topsy-turvy, and you don't know whether you're going to rise or sink because of somebody's attitude. Maybe it's your temper. Maybe it's the people you hang with. Maybe it's your defensiveness. Every time somebody says something to you and you have to fire back at them. Maybe it's taking people for granted and failing to be able to express appreciation for little things that people do for you that they don't have to do. What's causing your storm? It could be your disorganization, because you're just totally disorganized. Your mind is all scattered, and so now you create chaos everywhere because you take the disorder into the situation, because your mind is disordered. Because you've got too much clutter in your spirit, in your thought life. And so that clutter manifests itself every place you go. It could be your disorganization. It could be your neglect that's causing your storm. Ask yourself, what's causing the storms? It's like every time I go somewhere, I find trouble. Have you ever taken time to say, God, what is it? If it's me, search me, God, show me. Taking a heart of humility to say, God, if I'm in the wrong, God, show me. Show me. I don't want to ruin another relationship. I don't want to have a carnage of people that I have hurt and friendships that I have destroyed all in my life. God, if it's me, turn the searchlight of your word on and let me see myself through your eyes so I can get better, so I can fix it. Listen, my whole thing is, don't just keep falling. Figure out what's tripping you. Figure out what's tripping you. You know when you say something sideways to somebody and they say, you tripping. Figure out what's tripping you. Figure out what's tripping you, because until you figure it out, you can't stop the behavior. Awareness is the beginning of change. Awareness is the beginning of change. Figure it out. Ask God to show you. He'll help you. He'll help you. Notice Jonah's words in Jonah chapter 1 and verse 12. He says, throw me into the sea, Jonah said, and it will become calm again. And I know that this terrible storm is all my fault. But he knew how to bring the calm. He says, if you get me out of it, if you can take yourself out of it, if I can get self out of it, I'll have peace in the storm. Because my self keeps rising up. That's nothing but self rising up. You have to own it so you can disown it and correct it. And Jonah said, this terrible storm is my fault. He was wrong. He recognized it. He owned it. And then he was able to disown it. But you see, Jonah, when God told him to go to Nineveh, as I said, that was like God sending you to your family reunion. And you know all them folks. You know how they're going to respond to you. You know, who you talking to? Little girl, you done going up there to Atlanta. Who you talking to? This is my liquor. I paid for this. Jonah was angry because God gave him a hard assignment. He gave him a hard assignment. He said, I don't want to do that. Jonah knew exactly what God wanted him to do. He was very clear on it. He wasn't, cloudy. He did. It's like, you know, it's one thing if you don't do something because you're not clear that God wants you to do it. He was very clear of where God was sending him. And Jonah got angry because he's like, this is hard. He's like, God, you know, I can't win with them folks. I can't win with it. I don't want to go there. He knew it was a wicked place. He said, I'm not going there. You know, it's like God telling you to go down to the local strip club and evangelize out in the parking lot. You know, when we were over in East Point, they were trying to open up they show nasty movies and have all kind of paraphernalia in there. They were trying to open up one down the street from us. We sent some ladies over there with long sanctified dresses on in the parking lot. We shut it down. We shut it down. It's a hard assignment, but somebody's got to do it. And thank God they did not put it there, not in our neighborhood. We shut it down. Shady men pulling up their shades on at nighttime, and they see these sanctified women walking by there. Their dresses down to their ankles. They were ashamed to get out of the car. Jonah was angry. Jonah was angry. And anger is often caused by frustration. You get frustrated, you just get angry. People frustrate you, you get in traffic. You can get in Atlanta's traffic and get frustrated, get angry. Anger is oftentimes caused by abuse. Sometimes it's just abuse. Anger is sometimes caused by unfairness or injustice. You see injustice happening in the culture, in the community, in the society. It makes us angry. Anger is sometimes caused just by irritations. You just see a little thing and you be out to eat with somebody and they're eating with their mouth open, chewing, and it's just irritating. You just get irritated by some people's habits and their idiosyncrasies. Just keep looking forward. There are people that have irritating habits. They do things that just irritate the tar out of you. We get angry over disappointments. We get angry over failure and over setbacks that happen in our life. There are a lot of things, but sometimes you have to be careful. It's not a sin to be angry. The Bible says, be angry, but sin not. But there's a difference between having an angry moment. Jesus had an angry moment where he went in with righteous indignation and flipped over the money changer's table in the temple. But you didn't find Jesus flipping over temples every other day. If you flipping over temples every other day, tables every other day, you got an anger problem. And I have never seen a time in history where we have so many people that need to be in anger management. And anger management seems to work until it doesn't. I mean, it works just fine until you get mad. All the things they teach you, it works just fine until you get mad. And you discover, because anger, once you tap into anger and open the door to anger, anger is irrational. So it doesn't listen to the reason or the principles of why you should do this, why you should think about the consequences, and why you should rest and breathe and count to 100 and do all of this kind of stuff. You become irrational when you're angry, and then that becomes an indication to you that you are now dealing not just with anger, but you've got a spirit of anger. And a spirit of anger is characterized by the kind of anger where you get angry at the drop of a hat. You get really angry really fast. What did you say? I mean, just one thing. What did you call me? Somebody just be teasing, but you walk by and slap you. Psst. And the look, just angry, really fast. Spirit of anger. When you snap at people who you love and people who love you. Spirit of anger. You just snap at them and you get very angry over minor things. It's a sign that you've got a spirit of anger that's operating in your life, or when you're in a situation and you discover that your anger is irrational and hurtful. Because when you then get angry, now you start saying things that hurt people and you really don't mean it, but you're saying it out of your anger. That's a spirit of anger. There are some people that you know, it's not just that you've done something legitimately and somebody, you know, slash your tires and you would get angry over that, but this is where you get angry because your cell phone went off or somebody else's cell phone went off and they got a text message. Who is that calling you? Put that phone down. And just anything can set you off so quickly, and it is irrational, and then you say hurtful things, and it happens too often and too intensely. Now you realize you're not just dealing with an ordinary thing. Now this person is like a stick of dynamite, and any little thing sets them off. Any little spark. We are to be what you call long-tempered. It's in the Greek word makrothumia, long-tempered. But too many people see that the ones with the spirit of anger, they have a short fuse. You say something and they will go off on you just like that and read you up the front and down the back. And happens just like that. They will switch on a dime. They can be laughing 1 minute and the next minute say what? And it's over then. You can't even put the lion back in the cage. That's a spirit of anger that is out of control. And this is where Jonah was. He was angry, an angry prophet. He was a prophet, but he's a human being dealing with a human emotion. And now he's dealing with anger. Anger is different than wrath. Anger is an emotion. Wrath is the expression of anger. Wrath is an act. Anger is an emotion. But if you don't bring the emotion of anger under control, you're going to see it manifested in an action. And the crazy thing and the insane thing and the irrational thing about anger will make you tear up your own stuff. People get angry of something that happens in their neighborhood. They tear up and loot the stores that they own in their own community. They loot somebody else's house. They tear up, they get upset, and they break their own dishes and punch a hole in their own wall and wreck their own car because of anger. You'd be anger can cause people to do some of the most stupid things because you're angry and you key somebody's car down the side, put sugar in somebody's tank because of a moment of anger. We had a girl hit it, went there and got angry with her boyfriend, set his house on fire and burned it to the ground. It's anger. Anger's burning. It's like a fire. And if you don't deal with that spirit of anger by having the Prince of Peace to come in, and God having to put you in time out so that you can think about this thing and bring you under control, I'm telling you, God will shut you down. He will shut you down. You either slow down or you'll break down. You either slow down or you'll break down. It's amazing that Jonah viewed the sin of Nineveh greater than his own rebellion. You know the crazy thing about that is that we have a tendency to judge other people by their actions while we judge ourselves by our own intentions. And this is what Jonah was doing. Jonah judged himself better than Nineveh, and yet Nineveh, they were sinful people, but they were sweet people. Because you know what? When he finally went to Nineveh and preached against that wicked city, he brought the city to Christ and won 120,000 souls to God. They repented. They repented. And because Jonah had an anger problem, Jonah got angry with God, said, God, that's why I didn't want to go, because I knew you would be merciful and turn from. He was so hateful and evil that he wanted him to go to hell. He was upset that God didn't send him to hell. He sent him there with a message of mercy to send, get yourself right, or I'm going to take you out. And so they got right. They were scared into getting right. They got right with God. And Jonah got mad because Jonah had an anger problem. And he's like, God, that's why I didn't want to go. That's why I didn't want to go. Jonah wanted to see some people die. Jonah wanted to see the ground open up and swallow folks. Jonah had a problem. He was mad with God because God was merciful. It's amazing. And let me just remind you of this, that whenever you begin to abdicate your call, your assignment, your responsibility that has been given by God, if you ever run from something that God assigns you to do, if you ever run from your purpose, if you ever run from the ministry that is in you, if you ever run from your God assignment, your life will begin to go down. You will start on a downward spiral. It happened with Jonah. If you read the story in Jonah chapter 1, verse 3 through 6, you'll discover what Jonah went through. The Bible says that Jonah went down to Joppa in the opposite direction of Nineveh. He went down to Joppa. He was in one place, but he went down to Joppa to get on a ship to go to Tarshish, the opposite direction of Nineveh. He went down to Joppa, went down to the ticket office, bought him a ticket to get on board, went and got on board the ship, went down into the belly of the ship and fell fast asleep. When they discovered, as they cast lots, that the lots fell on Jonah, now they take Jonah up, throw him overboard. He goes now down into the sea, who's then swallowed by a great fish that God prepared to take him, that took him then down to the bottom of the earth. Can you see that before he rebelled against God, he was on top? But the moment that he rebelled, everything started going down. You rebel against God, your money will eventually go down. You rebel against God, your health will eventually go down. You rebel against God, your relationships will eventually go down. I'm telling you, the moment that you start moving out of sync and out of alignment with the will of God for your life can only go in one direction, and it is down. But if you ever get lined up, it is like God setting you on a launch pad. And if you come into alignment with God, God will blast you up into another place, and it will not take you nearly as long to get back up here. The moment, I'm just telling you, God is waiting on the portal. He's just waiting and watching for somebody to say yes, yes, yes. If God calls you to do something, the moment that you say yes, it is the launch word that will launch you into orbit. It will become, I'm telling you, your life will go exponential the moment that you give God a yes. The moment that you say yes to Jesus. The moment that you say yes to your will. Yes to your way. Lord, that even if I have to lose my life, I'll do it. I'll go where you want me to go. I'll do what you want me to do. I'll say what you want me to say. The moment that you give God a yes, God will begin to cause your turnaround. He will push the button and you will lift up off of the launch pad. He brings you up out of the dung heap. He brings you up out of the muck and the mire. He brings you up out of the depression. He brings you up out of the self-loathing. He brings you up out of the low self-esteem. God will bring you up out of that blaming yourself, kicking yourself, out of the regret, out of the pain, out of the misery. God will begin to cause your turnaround because you're getting ready to go up. He's just looking for a yes, a yes. He put him in timeout in a fish's belly just so that he could get a yes. He said, I want you to think about what you're doing. You're going to stay here for 3 days and three nights. And after the third day, Jonah starts tapping out to say, I yield, I yield, I can't hold out. He starts saying, God, I give up, I give up, I give up, I give up, I give up. And I'm just telling you, you can cause a turnaround in everything that's happening in your life, and you can stop the storm. Just simply by, number three, surrendering to the storm. If you surrender to the storm, submit to the storm, submit to it. They threw his body over. When the moment that his body hit the water, calm came to the ship. There are some people that as soon as they leave the room, peace comes. As soon as you get out of the crazy relationship, oh, now all of a sudden, peace. You don't know how valuable peace is until you lose it. You don't know what a blessing it is to be able to sleep all night until you can. But when you get away from the toxicity, and all of a sudden now there's a peace in your soul, and you realize it wasn't this house after all, it was who was in it. It wasn't this workplace, the office. People don't really leave bad companies, they leave bad managers. And if they don't like the people there that they work with, they will leave that, because that becomes a toxic environment, and you're going to spend more time at work in your waking hours than you will spend at home. And so you may as well be in a place where it's a peaceful kind of a place, because you'll wind up with ulcers and sleep disorders and stomach and digestive disorders and all kind of stuff, because you're in a ship with somebody who's full of toxicity. And it is not until they are thrown overboard or you are thrown overboard that peace will then come. And sometimes you have to just submit to the storm. You have to submit to the storm. Submit to the storm. When you do that, I mean, peace will come. It comes, that submission is a form of surrender. It's a form of surrender. It simply means humble obedience, the word submission. And it's really not to a person, it's to a mission. Submission. It was because he submitted to the mission that God was calling him. He said, okay, Lord, I'll do it. I'll go to Nineveh. I'll go. God kept him in there until he could see the light. And he then yielded and the storm stopped. But there are some key words for the gospel and even for life turnaround. The first one is admit. Admit. You got to admit, God, I was wrong. It was my fault. I was rejecting you. Admit, admit, admit. When you come to Jesus, you got to admit that, Lord, I'm in need of a Savior. I need you. I need you. The first word is admit. The second word is submit. You got to submit your life to Jesus. You got to come under his authority. Yield to his will. Yield to his way. You admit and then you submit. And thirdly, you have to commit. The word believe literally means to commit to. When you really believe God, you commit to him. And whatever you commit to in your life will get better. If you commit to a healthy relationship, your relationship will get better. If you commit to being with a toxic person, it becomes worse. But commitment will make whatever the attachment is stronger. Commit. You admit, you submit, you commit, and then you transmit. It's the way of the gospel. That when I admit to God that I'm a sinner and that I need him, and I submit to his way, and I commit my life to Jesus and to the discipleship and the principles of his word, now I transmit that to other people that I meet, and I become a disciple maker. Disciples make other disciples. You admit, submit, commit, transmit. It is the gospel summarized in four little words. Admit, submit, commit, transmit. That what God has done in me, now he'll do through me. What God has done in me, now he'll do through me. Now what God has done in me, he will now do through me. On the day of Pentecost, when the power of the Holy Ghost fell and cloven tongues like as a fire came and sat upon each one of them, it was a purging fire. It changed their talk, how they talked and what they said, because your tongue is the steering wheel for your whole life. And once you get your steering wheel right, it turns your life in the right direction, and it changed the person. And then God used the people, because they were there from all over the world, and sent them back through the diaspora and spread and transmitted what had happened at Pentecost in Jerusalem was now spread out in the diaspora across the world, because God changed the person. And then he sent the persons to various places from around the world and transmitted what was happening. Listen, if the gospel, if you only get saved here, you miss the work of the gospel. The gospel must be transmitted. This thing has got to be more contagious than any version of COVID. It's got to be more contagious. And we ought to want to sneeze on people and they catch the Holy Ghost. They ought to be able to be around us, and not because you tell them, I meant because it works clandestinely and surreptitiously, that they don't even realize it while they are talking to you. There's something coming out of your mouth that is infecting them. You see, when you got something bad, it infects you. But when you got something good, it affects you. And you ought to be able to be speaking such blessing and life out of your mouth that as you're transmitting it, it's just that they're saying, here's a person that cares about me, that loves me, who is encouraging me, and you are transmitting the love of God, the compassion of God, the goodness of God. You are speaking life to that situation, and somehow you're transmitting what he's done in you out to the people, to where they are hurting, where they are lonely, where they are dark, where they are repressed, where they are broken, where they are in bondage. You're transmitting your deliverance. You're transmitting your healing. You're transmitting your life. You're transmitting your encouragement. And you take what God has done in you and now allows him to transmit it through you to be able to change the world. That's how you stop the storm. There is so much craziness going on in our world today. And if your great-grandparents were still alive, and if they could look down through the vista of time and look at your social media, what on earth do you think that they would have to say to you? Without faith, it is impossible to please God. And we got a generation that is on the scene that is living ungodly, and they don't care who knows it. In days gone by, they were sinning, but they were hiding their sin, and now they're sinning in public and posting it. And it's not a judgment to say that this generation is better than that one. The great indictment is that truth must be proclaimed, because it is truth that makes people free. And in the same way, God was not angry with Nineveh. He didn't want them to go to hell. That's why he was trying to send a warning to stop them from self-destructing. They were killing themselves. During year 2020 and 2021, Americans bought over 43 million guns. We have now in America more guns than we have people. Over 400 million guns are in America. And our homicides are at an all-time high. And suicides are at an all-time high. Death is in the land. It's a storm of death. And we are filled with the Spirit of God, the Word of God, the knowledge of God. It's time for us to stop the storm. And what God has done in us, it's got to be done through us. It's like the Christians have gone into their little closets, and everything that was in the closet has come out. And the Lord is looking for some Jonas and some Jonies to lift up your voice like a trumpet and to cry loud with mercy and compassion, with love, but yet passion, and declare truth. The kingdoms of this earth must become the kingdoms of our Lord and of his Christ. And he needs us to be representatives of Jesus Christ in every arena of life where we are, so that he can transmit to the world what he started in you. And you don't have to have it all right, just like Jonah didn't have it all right. He still had temper problems. He was hot-headed. You might have some issues where you snap and blow off and do crazy things at the spur of the moment, stuff that you later regret. Welcome to the club. You're just like Peter. He was contumacious, hot-headed, irascible, easily angered. Peter would cut your head off at the drop of a hat and yet be spending the whole night in prayer. He'd come out of a prayer meeting and cut your head off. Peter didn't play, but he loved God.

while God is saying, I got a whole boatload of stuff that you haven't done that I need you to get done. And it has nothing to do with the stuff that you've done back there, because God will never use your past to determine your capabilities and possibilities in the future. And when you admit it and say, Lord, I've been a boogerman, and submit that to the blood of Jesus and commit your heart to say, Jesus, this time, this time, this time, I'm having a shift this time into another level. I'm in another dimension this time, God. I'm not on that same level. I've been there before. I know what that feels like. I've already messed up there, got the lesson, got the t-shirt. I'm on another level this time. I got another level of influence. I'm walking in a different weight of authority this time. You better use your influence for the kingdom of God to say, God, if you can do anything through me, that whatever it is that I have in my life, God, I make it available to you. I'm available to you. I dare you to make yourself available to God to say, I'll go. I will go into that hard place. I'll go into places where I know I'll be criticized. I may be attacked. I may be misunderstood. But Lord, I'm going with a heart of love. I'm going with commitment. I'm going with grace. I'm going with mercy. I want to see you, God, redeem people. I don't want to see anybody go to hell. I want to see people redeemed. I want them to know joy. I want them to know love. I want them to know peace. They think that they are doing this stuff, but it's just for a short term. They need to understand this is real life. When you live the kind of life that you don't have to escape, that's life. That's life. Admit, submit, commit, transmit. The gospel must go because we are living in Nineveh. Nineveh is next door. Nineveh is down the street. Nineveh is the school board. Nineveh is the state house. Nineveh. We're living in Nineveh. The internet is Nineveh. Your DM is Nineveh. The Lord says, go there. You go there. Go where the people are. Go to them and speak truth to power. What he did for you. Tell him how he forgave you. Tell him how he set you free. Tell him how you messed up and he forgave you again. Tell him that he's good and merciful and long-suffering. Tell them. Let the message be transmitted through you. I commission you today in the name of Jesus. Stand to your feet in the name, in the name, in the name. I want you to be the prophet, priest, and king of your home. I want you to plead the blood over everything that is in your household, everything that comes out of your loins, every idea. Plead the blood, plead the blood, plead the blood, because the devil is coming after your house. He's coming after your house. This was not just your uncle's issue, your daddy's issues, and your mama's and grandmama's and granddaddy. This is about a household. He's coming after your house. Everything but your last name. He's got everything that shares your DNA. He's coming after it. He wants you in bondage. Even if he let Adam and Eve get away, he came after Cain and made Cain kill Abel. He's coming after the seed. He doesn't want to leave the house. And I cannot tell you how much of our own murders, the homicides, with all of the mass shootings that we've had, and we have had hundreds this year alone, they don't come up to 10% of the killings that have been happening. Not by people being killed by strangers, but people being killed by people that they are in their circles. Your greatest threat is not by going to a public place and being shot and killed. That's not your biggest threat. Your biggest threat is being killed by an ex. Somebody that you're living with. Some friend and a deal goes bad. It's somebody that you know. We kill who we know in our own communities. They are not strangers just randomly picking off people. That's less than 10% of all of the murders that are happening in America. Check the facts. People are killed by being in a relationship with somebody who's in a storm. And it's time now for us to bring calm to the storm, to stop the storm. You got the power of the Holy Ghost. You got the Word of God. You got the Prince of Peace living on the inside of you.

to be able to show them a better way. There is a better way. There is a better way. There is a better way. God always provides a better way. He always provides a better way. I don't know why, but I feel a grace today for people that are suffering with anger problems to just come here and meet me at this altar. You just fly off the handle by the least thing. You realize, I don't know why I get upset so easily, but I am battling anger in my life. I wake up mad sometimes. I go to bed mad. Anytime I hear something that's not pleasing to me, like a switch flips, and I turn into another person. I know you're here, but the Holy Ghost knows you, and he's got help for you. He's got help for you. Thank you, Jesus. Thank you, Jesus. God wants to meet you where the rubber meets the road. I'm telling you. It's going to take the toxin out of it. There's a stinger in your tongue. And it causes you to hurt people that love you. And so many relationships, my God, have been lost and broken. You've got a carnage of people that you hurt, destroyed, that loved you and tried to forgive you time and time again. And your anger kept messing it up. And you couldn't control it. But you got to submit that control to the one who can control it. The Bible says that the tongue is a world of iniquity that sets the flames of hell on fire. It says, which no man can tame. But the Lord of heaven is able to close the mouths of lions and make fire where it no longer burns, because he fixes the source of the irritation. And everybody else in the world feels that you're the nicest person, and they just don't know what happens to you when this anger comes over you and rises up in you and changes your tone of voice and your expressions, and you scare people around you, and now your children don't even trust you. They don't even want to tell you anything because they fear the reaction of your anger. Hashikamandrikopus. I know that I'm in the pocket of the Holy Ghost now. God wants to help you. God wants to help you. There are some other folks that ought to be down here. Something supernatural is getting ready to happen in the realm of the in the realm of the spirit, and I want you to get down to where the freedom is flowing. Thank you, Jesus. Thank you, Jesus. Thank you, thank you, thank you, Jesus. Thank you, Jesus. Just because you get angry doesn't mean that you're not a good person. Good people get angry. Sweet people get angry. Everybody has their limits. And I just know that there's something about anger that drives us to do things that we wouldn't ordinarily do, and it brings us to places of regret. And sometimes when we get by ourselves, we kick at ourselves and say, why did I do that? Why did I even say that? Why? Why? Why? But there is a calm of the Holy Spirit. Peace like a river. I feel something happening in your spirit right now. Just close your eyes. I feel God. Ibas ketem omborikovs. Ibadisketesino. Fantakoshina. Calm.
to the storm. Calm to the storm. Calm to the storm. Calm to the storm. Calm to the storm. He's soothing the burn, putting out the fire. Peace, peace, shalom, shalom, shalom, shalom, shalom. Shikamayados, ibraskotomameatas. Peace like a river, washing over your soul, washing, washing, washing. Washing away bitter feelings, hard feelings, resentment, anger, bitterness. The Holy Ghost is doing surgery right now. He's carving out of you places of deep wounds where you were hurt and you've been angry ever since. Hurt, hurt, disappointed. Anger came as a consequence of being hurt. And he's healing the hurt. Jesus came to heal the brokenhearted. He came to heal the brokenhearted. Jesus came to heal the brokenhearted. And may I say to you today that the King of Glory right now is moving in this place. He's healing broken hearts right now. He's healing places, rooting out that place of offense. He's rooting it out. He's healing. He's healing. Healing is coming. Healing is coming. Healing is flowing right now. Peace is flowing like a river. There's something that are washing out of you now that won't be able to hold on to you any longer. It's washing, it's washing, it's washing, it's washing. Some of you just been holding things, grudges, like for a long time, and you couldn't even let it go. You knew it wasn't good. You knew it wasn't healthy for you. But a release is coming. Release, the release of the Holy Ghost. He's releasing you from it. He's releasing you from it and it from you. I see it as though like he's casting it overboard. It's falling over the ship, falling out of the relationship, falling out of the house. It's falling over into the water. He's burying it in the depths of the sea. He's sending it out. And as soon as it goes out, peace comes in. Peace comes in. Peace be still. Every storm is calmed by the peace of God that comes into it. Oh, the Prince of Peace is coming, flowing right now. He's flowing right now. He's flowing into the sea, flowing into it right now. He's flowing, flowing. He's flowing. Just breathe deeply. He's flowing right now. He's flowing. With every breath, he calms you down. With every breath, he's bringing healing to the scar tissue that's been in your heart. He's bringing it. He's bringing it. He's cutting away dead places, cutting away the infection. He's healing the brokenhearted. He saw the abuse. He saw it. Now he puts his hands on it. He's not afraid to touch it and heal it. He's touching it right now. He's touching it right now. He's touching it right now. Shela Baba Dior Totas. The gentle touch of the Holy Ghost. I see him. I see. He's released angels in this place. Peace, peace, peace. It's pouring like warm honey. Like pouring out of a jar. All over your head. Down the side of your body. Soothing. Calming. Invoking peace. Peace. Peace. Peace. He's quieting the storm. He's quieting the storm. As we surrender to him, we surrender, we surrender, we surrender, we surrender. We surrender to you, Jesus. Father, we surrender to you. I thank you for the sweetness of the Holy Spirit, for his communion in us. Thank you that he is our keeper.
Thank you for holding us. Thank you for giving us new vision so that we have perspective as to what's really happening. And that we don't merely see what they're doing, God, we see what you're doing. Thank you that you open our eyes, that you bring understanding to us, oh God. And we declare in the name of Jesus that the perpetuation of the offense stops here. It stops here. We will not pass it on to others who come after us. In the name of Jesus. In the name of Jesus, we draw a bloodline. In the name of Jesus, we plead the blood of Jesus over our bodies, minds, and spirits. We plead the blood of Jesus over our household and call the name of your household out to the Lord Jesus and say, I plead the blood of Jesus over my household. I plead the blood of Jesus over the Brown household. I plead the blood of Jesus over the Johnson household and the Jackson household. I plead the blood of Jesus over the Smith household. I plead the blood of Jesus. Everything that is in the house, in the name of Jesus, in the name of Jesus, in the name of Jesus, in the name of Jesus, I plead the blood, the blood, the blood, the blood that soothes, the blood that heals, the blood that delivers, the blood that restores, the blood that washes away every guilty stain. Thank you for the blood. Thank you for the blood. Thank you for the blood. The blood that brings the peace from the tormenting thoughts. The blood that brings the reminder of the guilt. The reminder of the regret. Thank you for the blood, for the blood, for the blood. May you wash us in the blood. May you give us a blood bath, God, by the Holy Ghost. That while men are using guns and creating blood baths in the street, we plead the blood in the realm of the Spirit, God, the blood of the Lamb. The blood of the Lamb, God, the blood of the Lamb. That if any blood will flow, that it will be that blood that flows from Calvary. And that every place that it touches in the name of Jesus, that it brings peace, that it brings atonement, that it brings reconciliation in the name of Jesus. We thank you for it. We thank you for it. Father, may you cause supernatural testimonies to spring up from every household that is represented. Father, may you deliver with your strong arm. May you cause them to walk through and see in the next few days as they come into extenuating circumstances, God, and that they will catch themselves and a calm will come over them. That once again, that may they revisit this moment. May this be a day of remembrance. May this be a day of severance, of where, God, you severed them from that quick-temperedness, that hot-headedness, that anger, Father, that burned out of control in a destructive way. And we thank you for the peace that ensues. The peace that soothes. The peace that calms every storm. Thank you. Thank you. Thank you. Thank you, Jesus. Thank you, Jesus. Thank you, Jesus. Thank you for the peace. Thank you for the peace. Thank you for the peace, God, from every situation of dealing with the next. Of baby mamas and baby daddies. Father, I thank you for the peace. I thank you for the peace. Lord, we let it go. We release the anger, the bitterness, the resentment. We let it go. We let it go. We let it go. We let it go. Thank you for your grace. Thank you for your anointing, God. Thank you that you uphold us with the right hand of your righteousness. Thank you. Thank you. Thank you. Thank you, thank you. Lord, give them irrefutable proof of your realness in their everyday life. May they see that the word works, that the Holy Spirit is real. May they see it in their bedrooms, in their houses, on their jobs. May you calm them, Father. May you give them new language to express what they feel. Do a miracle in them, God. You're the only one who has the ability to change a human heart. But God, we trust you to do it. Take out the stinger. Take out the heal that place of offense, God. May you tame the beast that is always growling at anybody that tries to approach and get close. We speak peace, peace, peace. Peace be still. Peace, God, that will billow over our souls. God, just speak peace. There will be peace.

0: Just look up toward heaven and say, Lord, I thank you for your peace.
1: Thank you for
0: said, I receive your peace.
1: Oh, I receive your
0: and now, Lord, I'm going to be a peacemaker.
1: I'll be a peacemaker.
0: And there's a blessing that comes on peacemakers. Blessed are the peacemakers, for they shall be called the children of God. It's a blessing to be a peacemaker. It's a blessing to be a peacemaker. You might have dealt with curses, but I declare to you in the name of Jesus, blessed are you as peacemakers. Blessed are you as peacemakers, not peace breakers, peacemakers. Peacemakers. I'm looking at peacemakers now.

0: Thank you, Jesus.
1: There'll be peace.
0: Thank you, Jesus. Yes, God. Yes, God.
1: Whenever the Lord says peace, oh, there will be peace.
0: Healing coming to the home.
1: Peace be still.
0: Peace be still. Thank you, Jesus. Father, as we're gathered today, we admit that we need you. We submit to your will, to your way. We submit to thy kingdom coming and thy will be done on earth as it is in heaven. God, and we commit ourselves to you, to living in a way that becomes pleasing to you, doing your bidding in the earth, going where you'll have us to go, doing what you'll have us to do, speaking what you'll have us to speak, God, making peace where you'll have us to make peace, using us for your glory and transmitting what you've done in us now through us to others every place we go. Sensitize us, God, to the ministry that we're called to. Open our spiritual eyes so that we see the Nineveh that we're assigned to the place that you're calling us. And God, we, though it might be a difficult assignment, God, we know that you're with us and we have your blessings and we have your presence. And we have your power. And we have your promise. And I pray in the name of Jesus that you will so rest on this people. Let this, God, be the beginning of a season of inexplicable miracles of God. May something break through the heavens now. And seasons of miracles, supernatural, divine miracles, to which there is no explanation but God, fall into the lives of your people. And God, we covenant in advance that we will give you the glory, the honor, and the praise for everything that is wrought in the blessed name of Jesus. Amen.
2: 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Don't forget to like and subscribe and then press the notification bell so that you don't miss another one of our videos. And if you want to partner with us, click the Give Now button. Thank you for what you do.

Hello, welcome back to my channel, Andrea Naomi. If you're new here, hi, I'm Andrea, and I make Christian-related videos on how to live an abundant life, body, mind, and spirit. I share Bible journaling, Bible study videos, also lifestyle and how to grow your faith type of content. I usually do my video in French because, well, I'm French. As you may have noticed with my big, big accent, I'm sorry for that. I didn't speak English for like 5 years. I used to live in London just for 1 year, and it was like 5-6 years ago, and I didn't speak English for that long. I mean, I read and I watch video in English, but I don't speak, so that's why I have a big accent. I'm sorry, I hope you can still understand. So I started this channel because I wanted to be a light in France, because as you may or not know, there is not so many Christians in France. And I also wanted to share another version of Christianity, because in France there is like a Catholic, and sometimes people think Christians are literally boring and very old-fashioned, strong-minded people. But I really think you can be a light and follow the Lord, but also be a modern and happy girl in this world. So I wanted to share that like version of Christianity in my videos. I wanted to do this video in English because I wanted to share with my like American English speaking people who watch me, and I don't know if there is many of you. Thank you to be here. And also I wanted to share about this topic because sometimes I really feel alone in this journey. Because in France I feel like if you put some type of content, it's okay, it works, but not the rest. Also sometimes I regret opening this channel in French because I feel like I don't connect that much with the idea of some people in France as in America, for example. I relate so much more with the American Christian. I feel like when I watch some Christian YouTuber from America, I feel like we're the same, and I really like that, and we can share and it's really fun. But here in France I feel like I don't match. So as I say, maybe you're not aware, but in France, before France was Catholic, so people know this version of Christian, but they really don't know a Protestant, they really don't know what it is, and they think it's really weird. And in the world, like if you're at school, sometimes difficult to be a Christian because it's not the normality here. If you say I believe in God or I'm Christian, you're almost weird. And so if you're a Christian, you're a bit rejected by other people, and I was rejected at school because of my faith, but that's totally fine. But the weird thing is when I started this channel and was sharing more of my faith, I just saw that it's the same between Christian and different type of Christian, and that really surprised me. Because as I said, you have the Catholic, the Protestant, and in the Protestant part you have so much more like parts and churches and people. And what's really like on trend right now, it's more the charismatic church, very extravagant people and like people screaming when they're doing the sermon. And some of them are very, very strong-minded people, and if you don't really think like them about like really small topic, it's like you're not Christian and you're horrible and like, yeah, you're not a real Christian. And I think that's sad, but, and I'm not judging here, I'm just sharing what I live and what I feel like. And the other side of people you find a lot, especially on the internet, is like they're religious people, like they're always judging you and judging everything you say and you doing, and you can do this, you can do that, this is wrong, and you're not doing fine, and blah blah. You get the picture. I know there is this type of people everywhere, and in America and everywhere. Also, I'm not judging, I'm just telling what I feel. But especially on internet, if you put a different content as what I just say, I feel like it doesn't work. As like in English, I see a lot of people with same content as mine, and it works, it's fine. Yeah, I just say, I think it doesn't work really well in France. I'm not complaining at all. I just wanted to know what you think. What do you think? Do you think if my video were in English,
I would have more people like following my content, more people I could share with, or do you think maybe I should start a new channel in English, or just start to put some French video but also English video like this one? Or maybe my accent is so horrible, it's not a good idea, I don't know. I don't say I don't have any followers and I don't like people who are watching my video, because there is some great people. I have very, very nice subscribers and I'm really grateful for that, and I met lots of very nice people. So I'm not saying it's all wrong, but what content you can put or not, maybe it's because there is lots more of Christian, so you have different type of people and you don't have that in France because there is just less people. I don't know. So yeah, I don't really know what the point of this video was. I guess I wanted that off my chest and just maybe sharing with you, because maybe you're not aware of that situation in France, or I don't know. I just want to share with you, and yeah, let me know in the comments what do you think, and also about my channel, if what should I do, if I just continue what I'm doing, or if it will be fun for some English video, I don't know. Also, I must say, it's very difficult to speak on a camera in another language. I think I speak way better when I have a conversation with someone in English, as here alone with my camera. It's very difficult and my accent is horrible. I even don't know if I can put this video online because I will be so ashamed. But you know what? It's okay, it's life, and I'm not perfect. Yeah, so if you liked this video, please share, like, and subscribe to my channel so we can have more fun together. Lots of love, and I see you later. Bye bye.

got done recording Redeemer in Spanish. So, yes. So we'll do a little bit of that. But y'all, I just feel compelled to share one of my favorite scripture verses. And it says, O Lord, our Lord, how excellent is thy name in all the earth, who has set thy glory above the heavens. Out of the mouths of babes and sucklings has thou ordained strength because of thine enemies, that thou mightest still the enemy and the avenger. When I consider the heavens, the works of thy fingers, the moon and the stars which thou hast ordained, what is man that thou art mindful of him, or the son of man that thou visitest him? For thou hast made him a little lower than the angels, and hast crowned him with glory and honor. Thou hast given him dominion over the works of thine hands, and hast put all things under his feet, all sheep and oxen, yea, the beast of the field, the fowl of the air, the fish of the sea, and whatsoever passeth through the path of the sea. So, O Lord, our Lord, how excellent is thy name in all the earth. Amen.

0: 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As always, you are encouraged to search the Word of God for yourself and heed only what is confirmed by Holy Spirit. Now, let's join in the session already in progress.
1: Ezekiel chapter 16, beginning in verse 48. As I live, says the Lord God, neither your sister Sodom nor her daughters have done as you and your daughters have done. Look, this was the iniquity of your sister Sodom. She and her daughter had pride, fullness of food, and abundance of idleness. Neither did she strengthen the hand of the poor and the needy. And they were haughty and committed abomination before me. Therefore, I took them away as I saw fit. Look at that 49th verse again. This was the iniquity of Sodom. She and her daughter had pride, fullness of food, and abundance of idleness. Neither did she strengthen the hand of the poor and the needy. I want to talk, teach, and preach today about the sins of Sodom. You may be seated in the presence of the Lord. While at the Boston University School of Theology pursuing my Master of Divinity, not only did I have the honor of being a Martin Luther King Jr. scholar to research the life, the legacy, and the message of God's advocate of human rights, but it was there on the campus of Boston University that I was also exposed to the workings, the writings, and the coursework of Professor Elie Wiesel. That may be a name that's unfamiliar to many of you. Elie Wiesel was a Hungarian-born Jew who lived through the invasion of his homeland by the Nazis. At age 15, he was sent to Poland to be in the Auschwitz concentration camps, where more than 1 million Jews were killed in Nazi gas chambers. At Auschwitz, Professor Wiesel witnessed the execution of his mother, three of his siblings, and eventually his father. When he was released from that concentration camp, he became a journalist. And with the power of pen and paper, he authored 57 books to bring the truth of the horror of the Holocaust to the modern world. He became an advocate for human rights and justice around the world. In 1986, he received a Nobel Peace Prize. The LA Times deemed him the most important Jew in America. He was a founder of the Human Rights Agency in New York and a visionary behind the Holocaust Museum right down the road in Washington, D.C. One of his books was a memoir of his time in a concentration camp, and the title of the book is called Night. It became a bestseller when Oprah exposed it to the world. And in his memoir called Night, Elie Wiesel, thinking about Hitler and Nazism and the genocide of the Jews, made a statement that I want you to hear with your American ears. Elie Wiesel said, "There's no such thing as an illegal human being." He said, "You cannot use the term illegal to modify human agency. How can it be illegal to be who God made you?" And Elie Wiesel noted that the rise of Nazism and the Third Reich and Hitler was precipitated by Germany declaring Jews to be illegal. Because once you declare somebody is illegal, you can rob them of the rights that ought to be inherent in their human agency and the fact that they are God-created creatures because you've deemed them illegal. And Elie Wiesel noted that there was a hypocrisy in Hitler claiming to be a Christian and yet deeming other humans illegal, believing that he could then treat them as less than human and yet still claim to be in relationship with God. Beloved, Elie Wiesel understood what some segments of American society have failed to embrace. That is that you cannot claim to be in right relationship with God and still remain in broken relationship with God's people. You cannot claim to love and serve and worship God and treat God's people as if they are less than human. God's people as if they are less than human. You don't have to agree, just

walk with God's children. And as you read through scripture, you'll find Pastor Staten that God's deepest displeasure with God's people was never around issues of morality. God's deepest issue was not about dietary restrictions. God's deepest displeasure with Israel had nothing to do with their worship. God's deepest displeasure with Israel was how they treated strangers. How you deal with them is what God watches. And I come back to tell you that the truest test of the authenticity of your walk with God is not found in your Sunday shout. Can I tell you something? God is not impressed with how many consecutive Sundays you come to church. God does not measure nor monitor how many third verses of Amazing Grace you know. God evaluates our walk by how you deal with them. Those who don't look like you, don't worship like you, don't talk like you, don't live like you, don't love like you. God watches how we interact with other. And it is God's displeasure with how we interact with others that rises to the forefront as God speaks to his children who are in captivity through his prophet Ezekiel. In Ezekiel, note the context. 587 BC, the children of Israel and Jerusalem are conquered, captured, and destroyed by the Babylonians under the rule of their king Nebuchadnezzar. And according to Babylonian policy, thousands of Jews are deported from Jerusalem and made to live in Babylon as exiles. And while they are in exile for decades, not only are they mourning and grieving the loss of Jerusalem, but there's one question on their mind. Here they are living as immigrants in another land. And the one question they have is this: how could God let this happen? Have you ever been there? They're trying to figure out how a loving, just God would allow them to go through this. And so God calls and commissions a prophet by the name of Ezekiel to go into Babylonian captivity and explain to his people why they are in captivity. Go home and read Ezekiel 1, 2, 3, 4, all the way through 16. And this is what God says. You want to know why y'all are in exile? You want to know why you're in captivity? You want to know why Jerusalem was destroyed? Here's the answer from the Lord. Because y'all have been persistently unfaithful. Y'all have disobeyed me in every way possible. He said, y'all are some stiff-necked folk. You have let me down every chance you get. And he charges them with idolatry. He says, y'all have run after other gods, knowing everything I've done for you. And he says, your idolatry, read it when you get home, your idolatry is
harlotry. And you know what? Y'all are a bunch of harlots. The children in the sanctuary, so just wink if you know what a harlot is. He says, read chapter 16. This is deep. He says, no, you're not harlots. Watch. He said, you're worse than harlots. Here's what the Lord says. Lord says, because at least a harlot gets paid. The Lord says, you've run after other gods who didn't give you nothing. You actually paid for them to use you. He said, the reason y'all are where you are is because you're worse than some harlots. And as God continues to indict these captives, in chapter 16, he says something that ought to make us pause. He says, as a matter of fact, you are worse than Sodom. Sodom. If you went to Bible study or Sunday school, you know Sodom. It has a twin city name. Go on, help me preach my sermon. Sodom and Gomorrah. Genesis 19, you know the story. Two angels like men come to visit Lot. And while they're there, a mob comes and demands to rape the two men. The angels save Lot, tell them to get out of town. You know the whole pillar assault thing. And the Lord makes reference to Sodom. We know Genesis 19. We know this passage. It's the one people run to justify their position against homosexuality. Can we be grown for a minute? We run to Genesis 19 because that shows God does not approve of homosexual love. I am not here to debate with you whether that's God's will or not. This sermon has nothing to do with men loving men and women loving women. This sermon is not about what an abomination is. But I'll suggest to you that when we run to Sodom and Gomorrah and we limit our understanding of Sodom and Gomorrah to same gender love, we have missed three things. Is it possible that Sodom and Gomorrah is about much more than homosexuality? Come. You don't have to think like I think, just think. And if you disagree, my email is pastor@alphastreet.org. When you limit Sodom and Gomorrah to simply a lesson on homosexuality, you have missed three things. Number one, Sodom and Gomorrah is not about same gender love. It's about violence and rape. A mob of men want to rape innocent men. This is not same gender love. This is violence. And when we talk about same gender love, if you equate same gender love to violent acts, you have disrespected the conversation. Him loving him is not the same as a mob of men trying to rape somebody. And if we would have open and honest conversation about human sexuality, we have to detach it
from violence and stereotypes. This is not about rape. This is not about pedophilia. This is not about hypersexuality. This is not about spreading HIV and AIDS. You've got to dismiss the violence from the conversation. The second thing you miss is that Lot is complicit in the violence. Reread Genesis 19. A mob shows up and says, give us those two men. And Lot says, you can have my daughters. Shame on you for seeing the homosexuality but not identifying the sexual violence against women that shows up right there in the Bible. In the era of the conviction of Bill Cosby, with the hundreds of cases of sexual harassment that have come out through the exposure of Harvey Weinstein and other powerful men, with a brother in office who says he can grab women in the genitalia, we owe it to our daughters, our sisters, our nieces, our mothers, our grandmothers, and every woman we know to expose sexual violence against women wherever it may show up. In the school, in the workplace, in church, and even in the Bible. Shame on you for seeing sex, but not seeing violence. You've missed that this is about violence. You missed the sexual violence against women. And you may have missed what God actually says. I know you've interpreted Genesis 19, and you've come to a theological understanding. But whatever position you take on whatever issue you look at, can you do me a favor? Can you not base that on one scripture? Because it goes down in Genesis 19, but in Ezekiel 16, God addresses it. Listen to what the Lord says. He says, let me tell you why I destroyed Sodom. Let me tell you the sins of Sodom. He says this, listen, here's the sin of Sodom. They were full of pride. They had a fullness of food. There was an abundance of idleness. And they didn't do anything to help the poor and the needy. That's why I got rid of them. They had pride, a fullness of food, an abundance of idleness. They didn't care about the poor and the needy. Then in verse 50, God says, and they committed abomination. All right, we can spend all day talking about what that abomination was. But here's what the truth is. The abomination is not the first nor the only thing on the list of what displeased God. The God said, listen, if you want to know the truth about Sodom, before you get to all of this and who was sleeping with whom, that wasn't my first issue. My first issue was that they were proud, they had a fullness of food and an abundance of idleness, and they didn't care for the poor and the needy. My real issue with Sodom, they didn't take care of the poor and the needy. So listen, when you go home and you debate this, because you sure enough will, as you list the things that God is displeased with, and whatever's on your list of abominations, and whoever's on your list of going to hell,